0: dead on Denny Way, a woman shot in the head inside of her own car on 3rd and Blanchard, which those of you who listen to this show know we talk about it all the time. A 17-year-old boy dead on the pavement at Elliott and Belt. This is all in the Belltown neighborhood. Five people were wounded in addition to the deaths. And the official response so far is a tip line number, a council member promising to explore solutions, and more talk from the Seattle police chief, or the interim chief, Andre Sales, who, kudos to him, he had a press gathering on Monday yesterday, and, you know, we got a lot of lip service, as we tend to get, but we don't really get any results. Not really. Not really. So let's start with what actually happened. You had Sunday morning, a little before 1 a.m., I guess, 12:45 or so. Dispatch takes calls for two people shot in two different locations. First on Denny Way, second on Clay Street. Officers show up. They find a man with a bullet in his chest, another with a bullet in his stomach. Both of them go to Harborview. The man on Denny Way arrives in critical condition, and that's where he ends up dying. He died in the hospital. Then a third man and a woman walk into Harborview, and they have gunshot wounds of their own. So one dead, three hurt. SPD says a fight involving three people broke out on the streets right before the gunfire. They have the real-time crime center that helped piece all of this together. The shooter is gone. We still don't have word on who that is. Now, the part City Hall and the mayor's office would perhaps you rather just skip. That exact same stretch of street hosted an illegal street takeover. We've been seeing these happen for a few years now. This is not new, and this is not something that we can easily place the blame specifically on Katie Wilson. This preceded her, but they're still not able to get this under control. Cairo 7 security cameras on their building caught the cars spinning circles in the intersection. Again, this is in Belltown. Fireworks were going off. A crowd was there to watch. A neighbor in the apartment tower above told Cairo TV that the racing happens at the intersection all the time. And obviously Cairo 7 knows this because it's literally right outside of their building. And this is right by the Space Needle, by the way, or the Seattle Center. Police say this was not connected to the shooting. And sure, we can believe that if we want to, I guess. But no one's disputing the rest of it, that we have these lawless car rallies running in the middle of downtown in Belltown and Capitol Hill at midnight, overnight. Two people bleed out on the adjoining blocks as this is happening. About 2 hours later, a little bit before 2 a.m., officers then get a call of 3rd and Blanchard, where they find a woman inside of a car. It's apparently her own car, with a gunshot wound to her head and to her torso. They end up taking her to Harborview in critical condition, but that was it. She ended up dying shortly after they got her there. And they say that this is not related to the other shootings. Okay, again, I have no reason to dispute that, but you have two unrelated killings six blocks apart, 90 minutes apart, in the same neighborhood on the same night in a functioning city. That would be a scandal. That would be a scandal. But that's just a Sunday, I guess, in Seattle. Sunday night, a little bit before midnight, right nearby Elliott Avenue and Bell Street, officers find a 17-year-old boy with a gunshot wound. He's pronounced dead at the scene. A 21-year-old man was hit, goes to Harborview in serious condition. Again, there was some sort of fight. We don't know what the altercation was. No suspect was in custody. But again, another shooting, another day, same neighborhood. Three scenes, three dead, five wounded, zero arrests. And we've heard this before over and over and over again, that things are being taken seriously now. They're actually taking this seriously. They want to go after the gun violence. I mean, we had the Bite of Seattle shooting just about six-ish weeks ago, maybe a little bit more. And people thought, probably naively, that the city was taking this under control.
1: After the shooting, and I thought that the police were being serious, I was like, okay, this will be the end of it. But no, as you can see, they've escalated because they've actually killed someone. There's blood still here.
0: There's blood still here. Yes, there is. And that's not going to get any better anytime soon.
1: As you can see, they've escalated because they've actually killed someone. There's
0: blood right here. That's the reality right now of life in Seattle, where we're supposed to pretend all is well. There's no real issues. Crime is down, we get told over and over and over again. Violent crime is down, and that might be true, that technically violent crime is down. But can anyone look at what's been going on and say that they feel safe? Can you look at this and say that you're satisfied with the direction of the city? I sure hope not. We do not have enough officers. And when you ask the city what the numbers are, they give you the total officer count, which is not deployable. It's not deployable. They're counting police chief, the interim. They're counting the evidence locker officer who's like in his 70s or something. That's who they're counting on you believing will respond to 911 calls. But no. At any given point, there's only a few hundred cops who are able to respond to 911 calls. Now, if there were, God forbid, a huge incident where they would need reinforcements, we're getting about 900. That's not good. That really isn't good. And it's not getting any better. I got the internal data. We were the only ones who reported on it. We were the only ones who reported on the internal data showing that right now, as of the last data dump of, I think it's 2-ish weeks ago, 3 weeks ago, we have 69 separations. That pace puts it at its worst attrition since 2023, which is when it was a record high for the Seattle Police Department. This is not good. And of course, on September 1st, so 8 days ago, you had that boy that was killed on Elliott Avenue just yesterday. 7 days, I guess, before that then, SPD stops offering hiring bonuses. Lateral hires used to get up to $50,000 to come to Seattle. Now they're getting zero. So despite us needing more cops, we are actively saying to cops who might want to come here, hey, we're not even going to entice you with a nice bonus because they're complaining about the budget over at the Seattle City Council, which is a fair point, right? I mean, there's no doubt there are budgetary issues with Seattle. But it seems like this is not the time to make it harder to hire officers, because we're already having a hard enough time retaining officers. That's the truth. And while she doesn't want to talk about that, the mayor, that's the reality. She did address the violence yesterday. She was on the picket line going after Embassy Suites. On a picket line, by the way, with a bunch of striking workers who don't even work there. But she addressed the issue.
2: This is incredibly tragic, and my heart goes out to the victims and their families. And I know the SPD is hard at work, actively investigating, and they'll keep us apprised as they learn more.
0: They'll keep us apprised as they learn more. Cool. I can't wait for that update.
2: One important piece of this is work that the city's been doing for a while around community violence interruption. That's with community-based organizations, and we're doing a lot to enhance that work and make sure that they're better coordinated.
0: Yeah, how's that working? How's that working? Seriously, how's that working? The reality is we have this crisis the way that we do because we have soft on crime policies, particularly around youth. Especially around youth. We do juvenile rehab. We don't put people in jail where they sometimes belong. I don't want to throw kids in jail willy-nilly, and I have a very low appetite for that. But some kids need to be there. And dare I say, you've got a 17-year-old dead in the middle of the night from a gunshot wound. I'm wondering if this is a gang issue, or at least gang adjacent. Don't know. I don't have those details yet. I just know that we're headed in the wrong direction. You're not supposed to say anything. We're supposed to pretend that all is well. But pretending that all is well in the city of Seattle means more dead people, means more people getting shot. And that's a worry. That's a worry because I live close to this neighborhood, not in the neighborhood, but I'm close by. And the idea that you're just walking around with your dog and then all of a sudden there's gunshots or an illegal street race right outside. Like, that is not a safe city. That is not a safe city. And no one wants to admit that, because then they'd have to say, oh, maybe the conservatives are right when they're calling all this stuff out. Let's find out what else is trending.
1: What's trending? Travel.
0: I spent the long weekend in Vegas, at least part of the long weekend in Vegas, as now I guess I'm in New York because of CNN's Newsnight, which I'll be on later tonight at 7 p.m. But it's funny because I saw that Jackson, producer Jackson, had written something over at SeattleRed.com about Las Vegas Sotheby's or Sotheby's, the realty company, and their broker, Randy Char, spoke with the Center Square. And he said that he's completed about $100 million in transactions in Las Vegas Valley this year. And the largest new buyer group is coming from Washington State. And I wonder why that is. I wonder if it might have a little bit something to do with the income tax. And high earners are starting to move out at rapid speed. Rapid speed. And we've not only heard it in Nevada, we've heard it in Idaho and Texas and Tennessee and Florida. And so I guess now we're adding Nevada to the list. Last week was what, Arizona? Now we're adding Nevada. Dean Jones is a CEO and owner of Realogic Sotheby's or Sotheby's International Realty. And he said that the tax burden is the main driver for all of this. He said this repeal will help, speaking specifically of Initiative 645, assuming it actually gets repealed, assuming you guys actually vote. But he said the other driver for Washington residents is the capital gains tax and the estate tax. Nevada doesn't have a state income tax. It has a competitive advantage now, because Washington State used to be able to say they don't have a state income tax, but now they can't say that anymore, even though they're claiming on the left, oh, it's just for the millionaires. It's not. It just starts with the millionaires. But as a result of that, there are a lot of Washingtonians who are saying, yeah, I'm going to leave. Or if they're not going to leave full time, they'll purchase a home in places like Nevada and they'll just re-domicile. For their tax purposes, they'll live the majority of the year in Nevada, or at least say they live the majority of the year in Las Vegas or Nashville or Austin. And according to Jones, this real estate guy, he believes many buyers will move on from Washington no matter what happens in November, because the people are just sick and tired of this. He says it's a lifestyle play as much as a domicile program. They still want optionality. And if you look specifically in the high-end areas of King County, you're seeing listings of homes $5 million and above up 40% year over year. Pending sales increased by 78,000. Closed sales were up by 67%. He said this supports our theory that the tax policies and some other dynamics like a bullish stock market have created more liquidity. It will be interesting to see if some buyers purchase a home and have a contingency dependent on the outcome of I-645. I guarantee you that that's the case. And, you know, if you have any people in your life who are even thinking about the move or talked about it in the past, I guarantee you, if you check in on them right now, they're going to say that they're making plans, because these people don't wait until the last minute. They see the writing on the wall and they realize no matter what happens in November, they're still a target. They're still a target. And the reality is, Democrats are counting the money already. They know exactly how they want to spend it, even if it hasn't come in. They've already made the plans. And so they're going to have to find the cash somewhere else. And that was part of the argument that the Seattle Times made. They put out an editorial saying that you should vote no on the income tax and the essential or the repeal of the income tax. And this, by the way, despite the last like 2 years, that same editorial board talking about how Democrats don't spend responsibly or reasonably or logically, and that we can't keep giving them a pass. And yet in their unbearably stupid article telling you to vote no on the initiative, what they basically argue is that because Democrats can't be trusted on the budget, just know that if you vote this down, they're going to get it somewhere else from everybody else. And at least this mitigates the problem to the millionaires, which is such a stupid, insular argument. It almost doesn't bear any resemblance to reality. You think they're going to stop with the millionaires? They had the opportunity to do that. And yet they're on the record saying they want a more quote unquote progressive tax record or tax against everybody, income tax against everyone. Jamie Peterson has said that. June, what is her name, from Everett has said that. They're on the record telling us exactly what it is they plan to do. And yet you would think, reading the Seattle Times, that, oh no, all you have to do is sacrifice the millionaires. the millionaires and billionaires, and then they won't come for us. Yeah, I got a bridge to nowhere to sell you if you actually believe that. No one seriously believes that. And it's hard to fathom how someone might take the Seattle Times seriously at this point, but dear God. Again, you've heard the commercials. The intent from the left is to confuse you. The answer to how you are going to vote or how you should vote if you want to get rid of the income tax is yes. Think of it as, yes, I want to repeal the income tax. They're going to confuse you intentionally, trying to get you to vote no if you want to get rid of it. The question is not whether or not you support an income tax. It's whether or not you support repealing the income tax. And the easiest way for all of you to vote is just yes on the three initiatives. It's to repeal the income tax. It's to stop trans athletes from competing against biological girls. And it's to reinstate the parental bill of rights. It's a yes on all three. 1-800-465-8770 for your text messages. Let's find out what else is trending.
3: What's trending? The economy.
0: I saw some news yesterday on X from the previous week that I think is worth talking about, even if we're just going to do it briefly. Two Yakima Valley fruit growers just announced that they're separating from hundreds and hundreds and hundreds of workers, 761 across three central counties in Washington this November. And the reality is, despite some people panicking over this and saying, hey, this is a sign of the times, well, it's certainly true that our economy is very, very weakened right now in Washington, and we're doing worse than the national average. We are higher than the national average in the explosion of unemployment. The reality, however, is that not a single person who's listening right now should be worried about the 761 workers or their farms specifically to this issue, because this was always happening. This is called a seasonal cut. Sunquist Fruit cuts 243 staff members on, what is it, November 15th. Gilbert Orchard cuts 518 on November 22nd. And the reason is those are the dates, November 15th and November 22nd, that the federal guest worker contract expires. That's it. This is not actually a story, despite some people, when immediately they see these WARN notices going out. This is the system that tells us when job separations, layoffs, terminations are happening across Washington State. By law, they have to report all of this stuff. And it goes out, I think, 60 days, maybe 90 days ahead of time. Sometimes a little bit more, I suppose, if you have enough head time or head start. But you get these emails, and then immediately some people will screenshot it and then throw it on their X account or Facebook and say, here's another notification. And then people get all freaked out. Normally, there's reason to freak out. Not here. The Sunquist H-2A job order authorized 439 farm workers for apples, cherries, and pears in Yakima. And it ended, or it will end, on November 15th. Gilbert Orchards did the exact same thing, but for up to 548 workers. And that's for apples, cherries, grapes, and pears at their work site in Grant County. And that end date is November 22nd. So when you look at the contract end dates and the layoff dates, they match to the day for that reason. Now, it is worth noting that farms in Washington are struggling. There's no doubt about that. And even though these are planned layoffs because it's seasonal work, doesn't mean that they're not dealing with some significant issues. The cost of doing business working in Washington agriculture is through the roof. The primary driver is the cost of diesel fuel, which is up not just because of Donald Trump's war of choice. It's up and has been up for years because of the Climate Commitment Act. The Climate Commitment Act is driving this up. And every single time a farmer is putting diesel fuel into one of their farm vehicles and their equipment, it's a reminder of how expensive it is. At the same time, you know, the demand is not quite there. You're dealing with crop volume issues, weather issues on top of everything else. It's just not great. But then you look at the wage floor moving up. $17.13 an hour is what the job orders posted back before this year. And both companies are now advertising it at $19.82. So just keep in mind that the cost is through the roof on top of that. And of course, you have the general issue that Democrats got into with, even with seasonal work, forcing these farms to pay time and a half, which is prohibitively expensive for a lot of these farms. And so what they end up doing is they just hire more workers to work fewer hours. So individual people are getting screwed because it just doesn't really work. It doesn't really work out numbers-wise for them. So all of this is coming to a head. You have the news that Tyson's selling the largest beef plant in the Northwest, the one out in Pasco. You have ranchers in Grant and Douglas counties fighting a six-figure ecology penalty because of stock water maintenance on the land that they own and lease. Whether it's policies or new laws coming forward, it's just really expensive operating a farm here, which is why so many of them go under. And we don't talk too much about farming issues on this show because that is most definitely not my area of expertise. I hear from them. I hear from farmers. I hear from their interest groups, their nonprofits that are fighting to keep Washington farms stable and healthy. Things are not going well. Seriously. 1-800-465-8770 for your text messages. 1-800-465-8770. You're listening to The Jason Rantz Show. Broadcasting on the road this week. I'll be on Abby Phillips Newsnight tonight at 7 p.m. yelling at liberals and getting yelled at by liberals. And obviously a big topic of discussion will be the Trumpapalooza midterm convention, which we'll start to preview later this hour on The Jason Rantz Show.
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0: Welcome back to the Jason Rantz Show, broadcasting on the road as I'm in New York City for CNN tonight. And part of my coverage, at least tomorrow night, will be on the midterm convention dubbed Trumpapalooza by, I think, both left and right wing voices. I think the left is doing it to mock Donald Trump. The right is doing it to celebrate. And people are misunderstanding the intention of these midterms. It's obviously to raise the spotlight on certain candidates and races that are very much winnable, obviously to defend the majority in the Senate and in the House. The reality, however, this is less about the midterms in the grand scheme than it is about the midterms specifically to the base of the Republican Party. The base of the MAGA movement turns out when Donald Trump is on the ballot. He's not on the ballot. He's not on the ballot. Now, Democrats want to tell their people that he's on the ballot because for the base of the Democratic Party, Donald Trump being president is what gets people enthusiastic and out there. But right now, there needs to be more of an attention on the MAGA base to make sure that they vote. And that's what tomorrow night and the night after is intended to do. That is the only intent, is to generate excitement and momentum amongst the base. The general thinking, and I don't know if this is accurate, I've said this before, you know, the general thinking is that especially Republicans, they don't pay attention to the midterms until after Labor Day. Well, Labor Day was yesterday. And so now is really when the midterm cycle begins for most Americans. They're back to work. Their kids are back in school. And now they actually have time to focus on this kind of thing. Now, the Democrats have been focused on this for a while now, which explains why their polling is where it is. Their polling is very good right now, and it shows this blue wave happening. Now, I remember the polling suggesting a red wave, and that red wave never came to fruition. I remember us being told that 91% chance that Hillary Clinton would become president. It doesn't quite work out in the end, does it? It didn't. So I don't think there's going to be a blue wave. I certainly don't want there to be a blue wave. Democrats will win in the House. They will not win in the Senate. And this convention being in Texas, again, is intended to help spotlight a state which has a large Trump base, making sure that they're getting out and voting. Because obviously, you've got James Tallarico, the Democrat, very far to the left, taking on Ken Paxton. And the problem, as Karl Rove pointed out, he was on Fox News yesterday morning. I think it was on America's Newsroom. He was talking about how much money is being spent. You've got James Tallarico, who's got nearly $100 million, nearly $100 million to spend in Texas. And the spending is intended to cover up his record of being a crazy leftist. Ken Paxton barely has any money. And the money that's coming in is going to be coming from Donald Trump's PAC. The problem, of course, is that he's going to have to spend a lot of money, according to Karl Rove.
8: Brooks set us up nicely there with the money game in Texas. Absolutely wild how far apart that is. But we've seen this before. It doesn't necessarily guarantee a victory to spend a lot of money, but it does kind of belie that the Democrats think they really have a chance in Texas the first time in a very, very long time. Your thoughts on the money game?
9: Yeah, well, first of all, they do have a chance. That's what the polls say. And glad the president's starting to spend money. Let's place it, though, in context, because it's a start, but there's a lot more that needs to be done. MAGA Inc., as your reporter said, is pumping $10 million in for 2 weeks of television, this week and next week. Now, this gets sort of technical. Candidates get to buy TV ads at what's called the lowest unit rate. That is to say, television stations have to sell a candidate the ad space at the cheapest rate they possibly have. PACs like MAGA Inc. don't get that. And as a result, PACs typically pay at this time in the fall campaign, they pay 5 to 10 times the amount of money for that same spot the candidates do. That's why all these super PACs you saw earlier in the year said, we're going to spend this amount of money in Maine and this amount of money in Michigan and so forth. That's because they were basically placing orders at a much lower rate.
0: And by the way, I know this might sound a little in the weeds, but it is kind of important when you know the way the spending is and why there's so much more money that gets spent in PACs versus campaigns. It's for this reason. The money that goes to the PACs don't get the special treatment on TV or radio.
9: Today, to match that $10 million that is being spent over the next 2 weeks, and to do it the rest of the campaign, the super PAC would have to spend $40 million, but the Tallarico campaign would only need to spend $8 million to reach this, to shout as loud as the super PAC. And as of the end of July, he had $23 million cash on hand, and he's already spent $39 million on advertising. The president's PAC needs to spend somewhere between $100 and $150 million in the remaining 6 weeks of the campaign.
0: And by the way, that's assuming Ken Paxton doesn't bring in more money to his campaign. And there's reason to believe he's not going to do that, frankly. He is not a great candidate when it comes to raising money. And I've heard the claims that he is essentially lazy. He doesn't like to do these things. And it certainly seems that's not a smear. That's just who he is. He's just not a fan of that. Or maybe he's just not particularly good at it. But the reality is he is in trouble. He's not bringing in the money he needs to, and he's going to suffer as a direct result of that. At the same time, we've got some voices, and God bless Ben Ferguson, who I like, a fellow radio guy. He was on Fox News yesterday morning, claiming that people calling Ken Paxton a flawed candidate are playing into the left wing and that he's not a flawed candidate at all. Yeah, he is a flawed candidate, but I'll let Ben Ferguson speak for himself.
10: Yeah, a couple things here. One, there are a lot of Republicans that have no problem lying to a pollster in Texas just to screw with them. We've seen consistent history of that.
0: And by the way, I lied to every single pollster that speaks to me. I always say that I'm a Democrat.
10: I think Ken Paxton's in a better spot here, but I also am concerned about the mass amount of money that is coming to this race from out of state. I think at the end of the day, you're going to see at the end of the Tallarico's campaign, the majority of his big campaign contributions did not come from inside of Texas. And what Democrats have done, whether it was Beto O'Rourke, whether it was Allred against Cruz, they love to try to win in Texas. They're spending unlimited funds. You just had that number up on the screen a few moments ago. I mean, we're talking $96 million to this guy. They are burning cash here, trying to save a guy that believes that God is non-binary, that there's six genders, that capitalism is evil and needs to be overthrown. A guy that's running a vegan campaign in Texas with ranchers, where he actually thinks we should get rid of cows and ranching because it's bad for the environment. And a guy that believes in wind turbines over drilling for oil, yet he's a Texan who's saying, no, I'm for Texas jobs. So I think what you're going to witness now is the president come in here for the midterms and this convention in Dallas this week, he's going to make make it very clear we're in this race. This is important. No matter how much outside money comes in, we're going to stick with our guy and make sure we get him as a W on Election Day because it matters for the future of the Senate. And this is one of those races where Democrats thought they had a, quote, pastor guy that was going to be easy on the eyes. But if you go back and look at what he said, he is one of the most extreme Democrats. He'd even be extreme if he was running in California right now.
11: One of the arguments I've heard, and we've got about 30 seconds left or so, is that we're talking about two flawed candidates. Is it fair to say that that makes this race a little bit less predictable, or because it's in Texas and because of what you just outlined as far as Tallarico's positions, I don't think there's much of a chance that he has of swaying, let's just say, Texas independents.
10: Yeah, look at Kim Paxton. He's not a flawed candidate. If he was, he wouldn't have been able to beat an incumbent in the primary.
0: So that is, I'm sorry, God bless you, Ben. That is just a bad argument. Winning in a primary when the base comes out to vote and it's your base because you are the one who is further to the right of the incumbent is not an argument that Ken Paxton isn't a weakened candidate. He is. He is a flawed candidate. When you've got Republicans who voted to impeach him, when you've got the issues with his former wife, he is flawed. He's not flawed to the point where he can't win. He's not irredeemable. But this idea that he's not flawed is just, that is wishful thinking. And it's wish casting to think he's just going to be able to overcome all of that because you just dismiss the idea that he's a flawed candidate. He's clearly a flawed candidate. And you can look at how flawed he is just on his campaign right now, not able to raise money. That makes you a flawed candidate. Now, what it doesn't mean is that the other guy isn't more flawed. James Tallarico is clearly flawed because of all the issues that Ben Ferguson just pointed out. And it was on CNN yesterday that Matt Maurer was on, former Trump administration official. And he points out, look, no doubt that James Tallarico has a ton of money, but you cannot hide your record with that ton of money.
12: Is lagging behind James Tallarico.
13: Well, Republicans need to focus on Texas, and they are focusing on Texas. But the difference is Ken Paxton has a resource problem, and James Tallarico has a record problem. And one is fixable, and one isn't. At the end of the day, there's going to be plenty of money for Ken Paxton. He's been getting outspent dramatically the last several weeks by James Tallarico. But that amount of money can introduce James Tallarico to voters, but it's not going to be able to actually hide the entire rhetoric that he had been utilizing previously. Everything he'd been talking about from on issues around trans issues, everything he'd been talking about aligning closer with the progressive left, that's not going to sell for Texan voters. I mean, say what you want about Ken Paxton. He's been elected statewide three times. He just won a primary by 27 points. The folks of Texas know him. I think he's going to win pretty convincingly on Election Day at the end of the day. He just needs some resources to get there. I'm confident he will.
0: Now, look, I don't know what the numbers are. I'm confident he's going to win as well. I'm sick and tired of people telling us over and over and over again that Texas is in play, and they always point to the same candidate who is clearly farther to the left of anyone in Texas. I just don't believe it. Now, does that mean I have my blinders on a little bit? Sure. I think that it might mean I have some blinders on, that maybe I'm not, you know, I'm too close to it, or I've been scarred from past lies before, but I sincerely doubt that Tallarico is going to win. It might be closer than people are comfortable, but I do think that Ken Paxton's going to be able to win this one. 1-800-465-8770 for your text messages. 1-800-465-8770. When we come back, Macklemore back in the news. And not shocking to anyone who's familiar with him, it's because of his rampant anti-Semitism.
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23: Welcome back to the Jason Rancho, broadcasting today from the road. I'm on CNN's Newsnight later tonight, 7 p.m. Pacific Daylight Time, yelling at liberals, getting yelled at by liberals. I sincerely doubt that my next story will come up, although maybe it will. Fingers crossed it will, because I'm pretty ticked off about it. Ed Sheeran seems to be one of those musicians that everyone just kind of likes. He's a likable guy. He's non-controversial. He's got catchy tunes, and it appeals to all different kinds of audiences.
0: why he decided to have Macklemore, this washed-up has-been rapper from Seattle, appear alongside him, I don't know. Maybe they've done some music together. Don't really listen to Ed Sheeran. I certainly don't listen to Macklemore. But during his Friday and Saturday appearances at this concert in New Jersey, Macklemore goes on, and he leans into the anti-Semitism that he's known for. This is a guy who once dressed up as a stereotypical Jew with a big nose, that greedy comic character that has been used against us for decades. He dressed up as that once. This is a guy who's not pro-Palestinian. This is a guy who's anti-Jew. And he gave a speech to an audience filled with Jews, by the way, forced into listening to this crap. And as a result, people have been calling out Ed Sheeran. Not necessarily for the Friday event, because they're like, maybe he didn't know. But he did know after it happened, and it happened again on Saturday. And so people are saying, look, I don't blame you for the first one. I definitely blame you for the second one. Which means maybe we should be blaming you for the first one, because maybe you knew that was happening and you just didn't care. Maybe you knew it was going to happen. You didn't care on Friday. You definitely knew it was going to happen. You didn't care again on Saturday. And people are ripping into Ed Sheeran. And at the same time as people are ripping into it, Macklemore goes ahead and posts a video of the full speech on his Instagram account.
1: I've been trying to figure out a way to say this all day. One of the reasons why I wanted to come on this tour was because I wanted to stand up here on stages and stadiums across America and say two words that are very near and dear to my heart: free Palestine.
0: Disgusting.

0: Of course, this idiot has no idea what he's talking about. He wouldn't be able to get into any kind of meaningful discussion on what this even means. He cannot define Palestine outside of what he means, which is all of Israel. He does not believe in Israel's right to exist. And he pushes this genocide smear, this blood libel against Jews, because it's popular amongst the crowd that you just heard cheering there. But I guarantee you that was not a huge part of that crowd, because you could see people getting upset. In the videos that have been posted, you could see people leaving.
1: I said, free Palestine.
0: Oh, he's so brave.
1: I want those words to be loud and clear, so the people from Gaza all the way to the occupied West Bank know that we have not forgotten them.
0: Yeah, you actually have forgotten them. We haven't heard your anti-Semitism in a while. And I know people are like, well, that's not all that anti-Semitic. That's not anti-Semitism right there, what you just heard. Okay, you can spare me, because the reason why he's talking about this, the only reason he's talking about this, is because of his hatred of Jews, his hatred of Israel. And kudos to Pink, because she actually called all of this out. She decided to jump into this debate, and she is, I think, amplifying not just the calls for Ed Sheeran to apologize. Macklemore's not going to apologize. And again, I would never put Macklemore on a show to begin with because of his anti-Semitism. And again, it's disgusting that he ended up getting this gig to begin with. And again, Ed Sheeran should know better. But she's also saying people deserve refunds for this. People deserve refunds. And, you know, God bless Pink, because I have not heard anything from her at all for the last several years. No offense to Pink, just don't really know her. But I am so grateful that she is speaking up and saying something, calling out Macklemore, deciding to be so public about this. Seriously, good for her. And it's why so many people are starting to celebrate all of a sudden Pink. She reposted an Instagram story from the Stop Anti-Semitism campaign, which called out Macklemore. And, you know, to be fair, or to be clear, I should say, she didn't say anything in the post. She's just resharing stuff. Resharing it is with the intention of people seeing the message from Stop Anti-Semitism. You don't share the Stop Anti-Semitism post unless you want people to actually read that post. And the people who are calling out this, I'm not going to call him a Nazi, this anti-Semite, good. I want more of these people to call him out. Josh Ween, for example, just some guy on Twitter. One of his posts went viral, had like 70,000 or 60,000 likes by the time I saw it over the weekend. And he tags Ed Sheeran. And he said, at Ed Sheeran, I brought my wife and two daughters to MetLife Friday because we are huge fans of yours. We arrived early. I spent $180 on two sweatshirts for them, watched the first two opening acts, and we're having a great time. Then Macklemore decided to turn your concert into his political rally. When he started chanting Free Palestine and pushing his clearly uneducated version of the Israel-Gaza conflict, my daughters looked at me completely confused. I brought them to an Ed Sheeran concert, not to have an opening act lecture them about Middle East politics. After Friday night, I started looking into Macklemore's history. What I found, including his repeated use of anti-Semitic tropes, made the whole thing even worse. So I took my family and walked inside alongside hundreds of your other fans. As we were walking in, even the MetLife security guards were rolling their eyes at what was happening on stage. We waited until Macklemore was finished before returning to our seats. Then we watched your show, which was phenomenal. I left Friday hoping this maybe had caught you off guard, your team off guard. Then tonight you allowed it to happen again. You knew exactly what Macklemore had done the night before and you gave him the stage again. Friday night might have been Macklemore's decision. Saturday was yours. You have a lot of Jewish fans who love your music, buy your albums and merchandise, and bring their kids to your concerts. Tonight, you lost four of them, and I suspect plenty more. And again, based on the tweets I've seen, based on the coverage,

0: I've seen, it's probably an understatement. Our friend Michael Rappaport, the comedian and actor, said calling this dude a rapper is disrespectful to any actual rapper. He just ripped into this guy. And I'm so disgusted that this thing keeps happening. I don't know why people don't learn. And look, if that's Ed Sheeran's position, that's Ed Sheeran's position. He gets to hold anti-Semitic views if he wants. He gets to hold all of this if he wants. But now people know where he stands. And previously, everyone saying that Ed Sheeran is not particularly controversial. And again, I never thought of him as controversial up until now. I guess we were all wrong. I guess he's a closet anti-Semite, just like Macklemore is a public anti-Semite. 1-800-465-8770 for your text messages. 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
10: Iran hits back. I'm Lee Silicera, Fox News. Jordan says 20 ballistic missiles from Iran have been fired into its territory.
11: It followed the U.S. military disabling five oil tankers, Iranian oil tankers. They had disabled 10 in the last week after the Iranians fired ballistic missiles for the second time in 2 days at a U.S. Navy vessel. The Navy vessel was able to maneuver and evade those missiles.
10: Fox says Jennifer Griffin in Washington. A federal judge in Missouri has temporarily blocked the state from using its old congressional districts in the November election after the U.S. Supreme Court declined to get involved. The federal court action came just days after the Missouri Supreme Court said the state cannot use a new House map backed by President Trump in the November election because citizens turned in thousands of petition signatures demanding a statewide vote on it. The U.S. Supreme Court declined to take up an appeal. The head of the Smithsonian Institution is leaving his role later this year.
12: Amid tensions with the Trump administration, the Smithsonian Secretary Lonnie Bunch says he will step down at the end of the year. In a statement, Bunch says he's leaving with very mixed emotions and heartfelt gratitude. He has led the Smithsonian, which operates dozens of museums, libraries, and research facilities since 2019. But Smithsonian leadership has faced criticism from President Trump, who accuses the museums of promoting radical transformation of society. Chief Justice John Roberts, who serves as chancellor of the Smithsonian, praised Bunch, saying he's pursued excellence in the telling of our nation's history.
10: Fox's Jared Halpern at the White House. Republican John Sununu will face Democrat Chris Pappas in November. In the race to replace retiring New Hampshire Senator Jeanne Shaheen, Sununu spent 6 years in the U.S. House and one in the Senate before being ousted by Shaheen in 2008. 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
13: I'm Elizabeth McDonald, and this is the Fox Business Report.
14: The major averages ending near the worst levels of the trading session as oil prices spiked on Middle East fighting. The Dow was sharply lower as healthcare weighed on the blue chip index as Dow member Amgen stock fell 10%. Software stocks tumbled on AI disruption fears. The Magnificent Seven big cap tech stocks were mostly lower, led by Nvidia and Apple. Strength in chips cushioning Tuesday's losses. Crypto stocks falling as Bitcoin retreats further from $80,000. Oil prices climbing to a 3-month high with West Texas Intermediate crude at $93 a barrel. Investors remain cautious before the PPI and CPI inflation reports and Oracle's earnings this week. The Dow down 628 points, the Nasdaq lower by 86, S&P 500 down 45. That's your Fox Business Report. I'm Hillary Barsky, invested in you.
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0: Good afternoon and welcome to the Jason Rand Show. We are here on Seattle Red, 770 AM. We are online at seattlered.com. I'm on the road this week traveling for TV, but that does not mean we don't have a huge show set out for you this hour. State Representative Joshua Penner has some startling data around the delivery of ballots that are impacting disproportionately so the rural parts of Washington. So a lot of red areas. We'll get into those details. But first, an end of an era. An icon is closed officially. That's what's trending. 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
0: The fixture that probably, like for so many of you, I would see driving on I-5 in Federal Way, but never actually stopping by. But obviously lots of people did. It's finally coming to a close. Wild Waves made its final splash yesterday for Labor Day. It was the final day the water park was going to be open to the public. It will be open through November 1st, but it is not going to be open to the general public. The final season with the park's annual Fright Fest will come to an end on November 1st, but we are officially done, save any special events or, I guess, corporations that rented out for some, I guess, awkward days celebrating and bonding with coworkers. Premier Parks, which operates Wild Waves, they announced in December that the park was going to close permanently because it's just really expensive. And a statement that they put out at the time said, unfortunately, the rising cost of ongoing operations since reopening after the COVID shutdown has generated millions in losses, which forces us to discontinue operations at the end of our 2026 season. It first opened back in 1977. It's 7 acres in front, or 70 acres in Federal Way, which is a little bit of a shock to me because, again, I've never actually visited. I don't go to, shocking to most people, I do not go to water parks, but driving by, it never felt like it was that big. It always felt kind of small, honestly, but 70 acres. And there were people who showed up. A lot of them were media members, like from Cairo 7 TV, who spoke with a staff member who was working yesterday for the final day open to the public. His name is Wes, and he said it's been a really busy summer with about 5,000 people visiting every single day.
19: I mean, it just kind of reminds me what we're going to miss. So all the smiling faces, the laughing, the kids, the bright eyes, you know, looking at all the rides and the water park. And I can't imagine this area without Wild Waves, and it's bittersweet.
0: Yeah, I mean, look, it's also going to cost a lot of people their jobs. And grant you, this is not a park that's been operating 24/7 or every single day of the year. It's a very specific seasonal water park, which is only open basically during the summer. And, you know, you feel bad. It's been there forever. It might be replaced by a data center, which I'm sure will be controversial in and of itself.
20: A lot of emotions flooding through. You know, this is kind of an end of an era here in the, you know, the Pacific Northwest. So, you know, a lot of people have been flooding back to the park to, you know, relive the memories, make new ones, and say goodbye.
0: Relive the memories and then say goodbye. We don't know, again, specifically what's going to go here. We do know that there was a proposal that was given to the city of Federal Way in, I think, May, saying that there might be a 1 million square foot warehouse, which, again, the thinking was, at least at the time, that this was going to be a data center of some kind. We don't know. It's unclear when a decision will actually be made for this particular land. But obviously, it's not going to be another water park. But the fact is, and kudos to the workers there and the management there, because since 77, they've managed to make this water park a success, at least successful enough to keep it going. The idea that in Washington State, where 9 months out of the year, it's pretty overcast and pretty dreary and cold, for them to be able to operate a successful water park is in and of itself a miracle. So this thing lasted way longer than I imagine a lot of people ever thought it would. And it worked because they managed to make it work. You got 35 full-time employees and 80 seasonal employees who now are going to be without work as a direct result of this. So this does suck. And again, it's hard to operate this kind of business period. I imagine it's even harder post-COVID, where everything is way more expensive to operate. And just operating with anti-business policies in the state of Washington, not to, you know, make this political unnecessarily, it's hard to look at the business climate that Washington Democrats have created and say that these are the kinds of stories that are unexpected. It's not unexpected. It's already a difficult business to begin with. It's difficult to operate a successful business, period. It takes a lot of hard work, a lot of grit, and yeah, sometimes a little bit of luck going your way. But when you've got policy after policy after policy that makes it more expensive to operate and build these businesses, not just keep them afloat, but grow them, it's not a shock when we hear news like this. It's sad. I wish it wasn't closing, even though I have zero interest in going. It's another business that should be open, if not for really bad policies and maybe a little bit of bad post-COVID luck. Let's find out what else is trending.
18: What's trending? Woke madness.
0: I imagine more and more and more of this is going to happen, or at least continue to happen, where a group of people say they were kicked out of the Portland Thorns match against the Washington Spirit on Sunday, and then afterwards got kicked out of a sports bar called the Sports Bra for wearing shirts that say XXXY Athletics. This is their way of, you know, I will say virtue signaling their support, although they actually, but it's not really a virtue signal in this case, because they actually believe what it is they're saying, and they're activists who are trying to protect girls' sports. XXXY Athletics is an activist brand, I suppose, in that they are supporting the separation of trans girls competing against biological girls. They hold positions that the vast majority of this country believe. Upwards of like 70% of the country believe that the sport should be separated by birth gender, not your chosen gender, because you can't choose your gender. You can choose your gender identity, but not your gender. This happens, of course, what, month and a half, 2 months after something similar happened in Seattle at Climate Pledge Arena or Virtue Signal Arena, where the Seattle Storm's co-owner started to shout down and bully these poor girls because they happened to support girls' rights in sports. The team says that the people who were kicked out, at least initially, they were kicked out because they were handing out literature that I guess was supportive of their cause. But the statement coming from the people who were kicked out said that's not true. So the Thorn spokesperson said, during our September 6th match against the Washington Spirit, individuals were removed from Providence Park for distributing unapproved materials, a violation of the fan experience guidelines at the stadium. Yeah, if it was a Palestinian flag, they wouldn't say anything. Our priority remains fostering a safe, inclusive, and respectful environment for every fan at Providence Park. But Amy Souza, who was part of the group, said that's not true at all. We were getting targeted for political reasons, and we were there simply expressing our support for women's sports. She said in a statement on OutKick, we did not distribute any materials. We came armed with copies of their own code of conduct, and we followed it to the letter. They're lying about us. They have violated our rights. My group was targeted for political beliefs I speak about online. Now, at the same time, afterwards, they ended up going to a bar, I guess, to watch the game called the Sports Bra. See, it's Sports Bra, but it's like bar, but the word letters are inverse. And they ended up being seated. They ended up actually ordering food, but then they ended up getting told by, I'm assuming, their server that they were being denied service.
1: There are people that are in here that are uncomfortable with those shirts, and so I'm asking them to leave.
0: There are people who are uncomfortable with the shirts. Now, if they were wearing a shirt that said Black Lives Matter, or they were wearing a shirt that said Free Palestine, and a conservative who happens to be there, or a Jew who happened to be there, say, hey, yeah, I don't like their shirt, do you actually believe that they would be kicked out for this? Because I don't. I don't think they would be kicked out for it.
1: If I have to call authorities to get y'all removed, I will, but I don't want to do that.
21: You don't have to keep me.
22: No, what I am just asking if you would please consider the depth of
23: why did you let us order and sit
1: down? I didn't realize it until
23: you see what? There's nothing wrong with these shirts. There's nothing wrong with these shirts. What is wrong with this shirt? What is wrong with it? I don't understand what's wrong with this shirt. Why? There's nothing wrong with these shirts.
0: Just absolute lunacy what's going on. And again, they have the right to refuse service to someone on the basis of political positions in Portland. Seattle, ironically, is one of the few places in this country, I think one of two, that have, as matter of anti-discrimination law on the books, anti-discrimination against political belief or ideological positions. That's actually a protected class similar to race or religion or gender identity. Unless Portland added something recently, they don't have that kind of protection. So this is legal for them to do, but it doesn't make it right. And it is absolute insanity. It tells you everything you need to know about these kinds of establishments. They're not actually fans of sports. They're not even supportive of women's sports. It's a gimmick to them, but really it is their way to say that they're on the quote unquote right side of a cultural issue. There are a lot of people who pretend to like female sports because they like what it says about them. They want you to think that they're somehow evolved in some way because they truly care about all sports. They're real fans. They don't pick their fandom based on gender, except of course that's exactly what they do. And I've long said, especially around places like, or teams like the Storm and the whatever the soccer team is, people pretend that they're fans, but they don't actually go to the games. And to the extent that they do, they don't even pay attention. There are lots of people who do this for all sorts of reasons, and it's not exclusive to women's sports. There are lots of people out there who I think they think it makes them cool to say that they're Seahawks fans or Mariners fans, or they really like the football, but they don't. They're doing it because they think it earns them some points. And perhaps it does in certain circumstances, and maybe it's smart to do that if your boss is a big fan of a team and you know you want to get on his or her good side, so you say the same thing or you at least start watching. The funny thing is, I've never felt the need to pretend to be a fan of any of the sporting teams that we have in the building. So our sister station, Seattle Sports, they're the official partner of both the Mariners and the Seahawks. I don't particularly care about the Seahawks. I will watch the games mostly because people expect you to watch the games and have a general understanding of how the Seahawks are going in the news. Like, that's just, if I feel like I have an obligation to have some basic knowledge. The Mariners, I was never really a fan of. I like baseball, but I was never watching until this season. And then I was like, ooh, I really like this. I'm not a diehard Mariners fan. I can't tell you anything about the last few seasons or their history. I'm not from this area, and this was not my team growing up. My team growing up was the Atlanta Braves and then the LA Dodgers. I'm from LA. And so, I mean, technically, I'm actually from Brooklyn, New York, but I grew up in LA. I look at this and I'm like, hey, okay, I like the team. I'm not going around telling everybody, hey, I'm a fan of the Mariners, because I think it earns me some points with some people. But there are absolutely people who just pretend to support women's sports because they think that it makes them a feminist. And it thinks it's going to make them, you know, it's going to have an easier time for them to either make friends or get a girlfriend. 1-800-465-8770 for your text. Let's find out what else is trending.
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0: We have a report over at SeattleRed.com coming to us from Wallet Hub. They looked at major cities or large cities, the top, I think, 200 in all, and whether or not it's a place that's friendly to retirees. So is this the place that you should go to retire? And while not a total shock, Seattle is on the list. I think Spokane's on the list. They did pretty bad. It was kind of mid. But was a shock to a lot of people was Tacoma is one of the worst places in the country to retire. They looked at actually 182 cities, and Tacoma finished 176th. 176. So only six other cities in the country did worse than they did. And it was graded on 45 metrics grouped into different themes like affordability, quality of life, access to healthcare, and activities, which just means, is there anything for you to do once you're retired? Are there clubs that you can join? Are there activities that you can engage in to stay a little bit more active, to get out? But it really comes down to, the biggest issue here was affordability. Tacoma came in 175th for affordability, and then quality of life is at 150th. Remember, this is out of 182. So the total score was just a little over 39. And that put it behind Detroit, Riverside, Fontana, California, also at the bottom of the list. The city is now really getting the wrong kind of attention, I suppose, in all of this, despite for the last several years selling itself as this affordable alternative to the city of Seattle. Come to Tacoma. We're much better for you. We're cleaner. We're nicer. We are safer. Now, no one ever actually believed the safer part or even the cleaner part. But, you know, you certainly believe that it was more affordable. In the context of Seattle, it is more affordable. And yet Seattle did better on this list. So did Spokane and Vancouver. Seattle was 148th, Vancouver was 150th, and Spokane 166. So by the way, doing a little bit better than Tacoma, great. But these are by no means good scores. I mean, Spokane at 166. And the issue for all of these cities, for the most part, is affordability. But they do better when it comes to quality of life because they have better access. Like Seattle has better access to healthcare for older Americans or older Washingtonians, and they have more activities versus, say, a Tacoma or even a Spokane. Spokane, you might, you know, get lucky, but they're not counting your access, I think, to Idaho for some of the outdoor stuff that you could be doing. Although I do, my guess is that Vancouver benefits a little bit from being so close to Portland. But they also are looking at quality of life, and that specifically is parks, museums, senior centers, that can offset what it costs to live in a particular area. And you're just not getting that in any of the Pacific Northwest cities. Tacoma's affordability rank of 175th is probably the one that should worry Pierce County the most, because, you know, you've got a median household income in Tacoma well below Seattle. And yet, it according to the study, at least, the retirees are getting charged essentially just for their everyday life almost as much as they would be in Seattle. And if affordability, you know, is an issue on your mind as you head closer to retirement, you know, I can't say that I could look at a Tacoma and say, oh, yeah, it's way better than Seattle, when it's probably just as bad. And if anything, you're getting better quality of life in Seattle just from access to not having to drive as far to get to a doctor's appointment, and not having to travel that far to go to a museum if that's what you're interested in. The state that did the best in the Pacific Northwest, of course, is Idaho. Their numbers are good. Boise, in particular, finished 27th nationally. They were 13th place for quality of life and 82nd for affordability. Nampa came in at 92nd. They ranked 25th for quality of life. And Idaho, just in general, keeps ranking as the best state to live, or one of the best states to live, from study after study after study. By the way, if you're curious, what was the absolute worst? The absolute worst is Stockton, California. They were last at 182nd. If you're a meth user, Stockton probably sounds really great. Although you're probably not a retiree as a meth user. You're probably, your life retired a long time ago. By the way, the best cities are Orlando, Miami, Tampa, Scottsdale, and Casper, Wyoming. So three of the top five are in Florida, which, you know, in fairness, that makes total sense, because people retire in Florida. And when you have a whole bunch of retirees already there, then the options for healthcare, for activities, they pop up around you. It's just a supply and demand issue. Scottsdale, it's okay if you want to be hot 24/7. And then Casper, Wyoming. I don't know anything about Casper, nor do I know much about Wyoming. So I don't know how that made it to the top list, especially given the fact that I can't imagine they have that much in way of museums and hospitals. And I know you got a lot of parkland, I guess. Okay, if you want to read more about this, SeattleRed.com. Let's find out what else is trending.
2: What's trending? The economy.
0: There's a story over at the Seattle Times about how there are a lot of Seattle area homeowners who are essentially selling in order to stop the bleeding. And I mean, that was in the headline. They call it painful, where they write, the days of seemingly guaranteed high returns for Seattle area homeowners selling their homes appear to be receding in the rearview mirror. As home prices decline and buyer enthusiasm goes away, homeowners are facing the prospect of selling for less than they paid. And they talk to this homeowner or townhome owner out in the Fremont neighborhood. And they purchased their home for a little shy of $950,000. But the husband in this ends up getting laid off from the business that he was working with. They're not able to find a full-time job for him. And so now they're trying to cut their costs. But their home, they say, has been on the market. They're trying to bring in some revenue. It's been on the home for, or been on the market for more than 2 months. And they say they fear foreclosure if it doesn't sell soon. They said they had to cut the price to $40,000 below what they paid back in April of just last year. Now, again, I'm not familiar with this particular home in this part of Fremont. It's possible that they overpaid for the townhome. I don't know how big it is. They don't give you some of those details, but $945,000 for a townhome, that's, I mean, maybe it's one of those rare, really big ones in a really great part of Fremont, but $945,000 seems a little hot. But now they're selling it for a little over $900,000. Who knows if it'll even sell at that point? You're seeing a lot of homes and townhomes, especially condos, that are on the market. The Times says 5% of Seattle area single family homeowners sold their properties last year for less than they paid. Just a sliver of all the sellers, but more than double the share of homeowners in that situation back in 2022, when mortgage rates began to steadily climb. They were looking at the research firm Adam for that info. Then they talk about specifically townhome sellers and condo sellers are getting hit really hard. One in 10 owners of those properties sold at a lower price tag in 2025. Now, my guess is that, especially on the condos, my guess is that number is going to continue to go down. It's one thing to want to buy like a brand new construction when we're talking about townhomes or even condos, although we're not really seeing condos being built anymore. Getting into a new townhome, literally brand new, that seems worth it to me, and I don't anticipate those prices coming down dramatically from where they are right now. There are probably some really good deals out there, but on the condo front or any of these buildings that have been around or townhomes that have been around for, you know, a decade or two, I don't know how anyone justifies spending upward of $1 million on these homes. And as much as I can appreciate the buyer's market that we're clearly in, and there's still a lot more buying power that you're going to have, assuming you've got cash on hand to make these offers and can handle the high mortgage rates, which don't appear to be coming down, I like a buyer's market. The problem is, it sucks for a lot of sellers. There are a lot of people who didn't just purchase their homes at a high cost due to different circumstances, including just when they decided to purchase. The problem is that they also put money into that home, right? They upgraded their kitchen or their bathroom. They have new paint and new carpet or hardwood. They put a lot of energy and effort into the upkeep of their yard. And all that costs money. And they did that because they were hoping to get at least a little bit of a return. Just a little bit of a return. And now they're at the point where they're so desperate, they're going to have to sell it for basement prices just so they can bring in some money so the home doesn't get foreclosed on it, at least in the case of this Fremont couple. I feel bad for them. I really do. It's just a crummy situation to find yourself in. And it's all by policy choice, or at least most of it is by policy choice. The reality is a lot of what we're seeing in the market is due to income tax, capital gains tax, estate tax, the general cost of living. Everything is going up. While at the exact same time, you've got an inflation issue that's higher in Seattle than it is the national average, gas prices that are way higher locally than the national average, unemployment rate that is well above the national average. We're a point above the national average, or like 0.9 above the national average, because we are very tech heavy. And the tech industry right now shedding a whole lot of jobs because of the AI boom. AI is doing a lot of the work, including some of the coding. And so the people are losing their jobs. They're losing their jobs that are high paying, high skilled work, because AI is able to do it and it's cheaper. And while those jobs eventually will come back in some form, they'll evolve to something else. I don't view AI as being the job killer for the higher end jobs. In the short term, it's going to hurt. And there are a lot of people who are hurting right now, especially in our region. And even though this is King County, I mean, you can look at Snohomish County as well. They're seeing a little bit, tiny bit of a bump in prices just over the last few months, but it's still lower than what it was just back in 2024 and 2025. Kitsap County, I think, is the only one that's doing a little bit better. Pierce County has been kind of flat, but Kitsap County is starting to peak up a little bit, where prices are going up actually from where they were. Some of that is because it's just cheaper to live in Kitsap County, so folks are escaping the high prices of, say, King County, where the average sales price for a single family home right now in King County is $920,000. Kitsap County, it's $609,000. So you're saving over $300,000 just going to Kitsap. If you're going to Snohomish County, $769,000. Pierce County is at $600,000. That's the median for single family homes. So King County, that's just insane. Who would spend $920,000? That is just sick. And what's sad is, going back, we'll go post-COVID to 2023, that number was $897,000, and it went up. It's now at $920,000. We're clearly going downward even more, whether it's Fremont or somewhere else. 1-800-465-8770 if you want to send me a text. When we come back, State Representative Joshua Penner, the Republican from Orting, he noticed something pretty funky in the data on mail-in ballots getting rejected. It's not Trump's fault, and it's not what the Washington Secretary of State is telling you. He's got some more details when we come back on a special edition of The Big Local when we come back on The Jason Rantz Show.
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31: Long form.
32: Senator Maria Cantwell and Secretary of State Steve Hobbs held a press conference last week claiming that ballot rejections for late postmarks jumped 32% in our primary back in August. And they're blaming the Postal Service rule change and, of course, pinning this specifically on President Donald Trump. But the counties that got hammered aren't King County or even most of Pierce County. They're Yakima, Stevens, Okanagan, Mason. In fact, in Yakima County, 9% of mail ballots were thrown out. Joining me now is State Representative Josh Penner. He's an Ording Republican who is basically sounding the alarm specifically on how this might impact rural voters. They're the ones paying for all of this. Welcome back to the show.
33: Hey, thank you, Jason. Happy to be back.
32: You know, looking at the data, I will say I see a lot of holes in the argument, frankly, that the Democrats made at their press conference with some of the data. But there is clearly an issue specifically to rural voters. Can you take us through what the concern is?
33: Well, first, they held that press conference maybe, less than 48 hours after I released the information that they based it off of.
32: And they took credit.
33: You know, without credit. And if you look at the Secretary of State's map, it looks shockingly like the map I produced. However, the fundamental issue is that in the August primary, 1 in 29 votes were tossed out in the state, and quite a bit more in rural counties. In fact, in several precincts in rural counties, up to 30% of votes were tossed out. The primary rejection was being too late. And of course, that's where their assertion that a rule change in December is the reason for that. But they don't look at the data going backwards, that this pattern is a multi-years long pattern.
32: Exactly.
33: That started in at least 2022. And the large number of rejected ballots can be traced directly back to at least August of last year. And so right now they're just spinning in circles trying to find a reason to blame the Trump administration when in Washington state, we create our own problems here, and our own problem is rejecting ballots.
32: And that's the part that drives me so nuts. We were talking about this last week on the show. There was no press conference when the last data dump we had showed 16,000 or so ballots were tossed or were put in this too late category. When it went up by, I think it's 1.05%, they immediately say, oh, that's Donald Trump's fault, or that's the United States Postal Service, which, by the way, the U.S. Postal Service and what it is we're talking about here actually went into effect under the Biden administration. It was not just solely under the Trump administration. They're obviously taking advantage of the fact that Donald Trump is a skeptic, to say the least, when it comes to mail-in voting. But to your point, the data has been this way for a pretty long time.
33: Yeah, I mean, it's certainly gotten worse in the last 2 years, not in the just last month. This has been a 2 years process of getting worse. You know, interestingly, it cuts against the fact that because of some of the changes at the USPS in the last year, long haul mail and mail from rural districts has gotten more efficient and better. The timeliness of deliveries has actually improved. And so there's some weird things going on here where you have data that talks against the spin of the Secretary of State and Senator Cantwell.
32: So what do you think is really behind all this? Because in your note that you posted on X, you didn't specify the why, you specified the what.
33: Oh, I'm speculating here. I think the fact that they put a press conference together so quick after, you know, my post took off, got at least 100,000 views on Facebook. I don't know what on X. I think that they had a good boogeyman in that December change in the USPS, and that they wanted to spin it real quick. I think that's been primarily the catalyst of them getting out and pushing this message. In fact, it was very odd that there was a very point in time, maybe about 24 hours after I'd posted the information, that a bunch of comments came in, and this is predating the press conference. A bunch of comments came in, all saying about the same thing, USPS, President Trump, USPS. And then, of course, they had their press conference, and all the news stations pretty much just ran with their press conference without doing any background. You know, what do I think is pushing it? I think that they saw a narrative that hurts, and they spun it to try to say, well, Trump's trying to hurt rural Republicans, which is rural districts, which
32: doesn't make sense.
33: Probably be Republicans, and I think they're just trying to spin.
32: That just doesn't make sense. And some of the data, look, because we don't know necessarily the why, or we can't pinpoint the specific why here beyond speculation, is that some of the data just doesn't really match up. I mean, King County, for example, went in the opposite direction in that there were fewer instances of these too late votes. Ferry County reported zero late postmark rejections across two straight elections after they reported 24. Wakaikum had fewer today than it did in 2022. Skagit's mail return, I think it went from like 33% to 73%, 72% to 29% just across 4 years. So there is something going on, but this idea that they're just going to immediately say it's because of, you know, the Trump administration is just not backed up by the data. Do we need to do a larger audit before we come up with any kind of solution here? Or do you think the data that we have right now is enough to suggest something has to be done?
33: Well, something has to be done. 1 in 29 votes in August were not counted across Washington state. And in some districts, it was substantially higher. There's 1,400 precincts where more than 5% of votes were counted across Washington state. And so when you have that large of a number of voter disenfranchisement, that's something that needs to be addressed. And look, I know it's not going to happen, but if you wanted to have a reason for a special session to have a policy fix, this would be one.
32: Well, yeah, that's definitely not going to happen. You know that.
33: I know, but we're talking about broad-scale voter disenfranchisement. If 5% of you walked into if you walked into a voting booth and they told you right there on the wall, there's a 5% chance that your vote's not going to be counted today, no matter what you do in that voting booth, people would be out with pitchforks. But because it's happened slowly and through the mail, and there's 5,000 ad hoc solutions to every error, you know, every county, every precinct kind of makes a solution if there's an issue with USPS or some other issue that they become aware of. You know, the problem happens quietly. People don't notice it. It happens over at least 17 days every voting cycle.
32: Mm-hmm. State Representative Josh Penner joining me on the line. We're talking about rejected ballots, ballots rejected because they're too late, which is a little bit different than traditionally when we have conversations about rejected ballots and the ability to cure. We talk about someone who mails it in and maybe the signatures don't match, and that's why it's been rejected. There's no curing in cases of people, you know, putting it in the mail, you know, the day of the election at, you know, 11 a.m. and then it not getting counted because of the time it took to get delivered and then postmarked. It, you know, part of this has always been don't mail your ballot the day of or the day before an election. And it seems to me like that advice is still the right advice.
33: Well, yeah. Make sure that you get your ballot in before an election, if you can, and make sure you use a ballot drop box. It's less people to have their hands on your mail.
32: Yep.
33: And you have, you know, it's mechanically closed at 8 o'clock. You can't shove it into a drop box because somebody's already closed it. You know, and I do want to point out that, you know, this is rural districts, but there are some rural districts that aren't Republican districts that this affects mm-hmm. too, like Jefferson County and Whatcom. Those have some elevated numbers as well. And so does this affect the Republican votes in Washington State? Absolutely. The math shows that it does. But it's not just Republicans. It's also Democrats. Curiously, it's in districts that are somewhat competitive.
32: Well, short of any kind of immediate fix, which is just not going to happen, what do you tell a voter in Enumclaw or Buckley to do with their ballot as we get closer to November?
33: I think that it's important that we get the message out that it is more than just your patriotic duty to vote. We need to make sure that our message is vote via direct Dropbox. Like, watch your hand, put it into the Dropbox. Don't let somebody else do it. Don't hand it off to your mail carrier. And it's not to say mail is bad. In fact, I just said earlier, USPS has gotten more efficient in the last year, but there's something wrong with the process of delivering your ballot via U.S. mail. That is leading to a situation where 1 in 29 votes is being tossed out for being too late. And so put it physically into a Dropbox mm-hmm. and commit that this is your duty to do as part of your voting process. It, just like going to a booth, in this case, vote by mail, put it in a Dropbox.
32: I got a statement from Steve Hobbs's office. And they said they reimburse counties for new ballot drop boxes, 8 in Jefferson County, 4 in Lincoln, 8 in King, 1 in Whatcom. So 21 boxes total, but 0 in Yakima, Stevens, Okanagan, Mason, Franklin, Benton. Every county they named at that press conference appears to have not received any kind of reimbursement for new ballot drop boxes. What do you make of that?
33: I don't know. I'd be curious to know more about that.
32: And it's
33: I know we have good representatives out there that I think they'd want to know about it, too.
32: So is that one potential solution that we can implement immediately?
33: Well, I think it's certainly within the budget capacity of the state to implement immediately. I'd be happy to reach out to the Secretary of State's office and request they do so. It sounds to me like if there was a request made that they would do it since they're already talking about it at a press conference. But yeah, I can't speak for areas that I haven't looked into.
32: And finally, do you believe your Democratic colleagues are on board with looking at this and coming to a solution that does not involve just screaming about Donald Trump?
33: Gosh, that's a challenging question, because anytime that somebody gets pinned down over there, they blame Trump for it. I would like to think so, because this does affect a couple Democrat districts. I think that there's an opportunity maybe to work with some of the representatives out of Port Angeles or you know, Bellingham or something. But we'll have to see how this conversation evolves. We could probably put together a joint letter before November, but frankly, any legislative fix is not going to happen before next March or April, and won't even become law until next June.
32: So in the meantime, I mean, ballots are going to be delivered before you know it. And this is an incredibly important election, especially with the initiatives. Make sure you're turning it into a drop box, or if you're going to mail it, there's no problem mailing it. Just make sure you're doing it as early as humanly possible. Do not hang on to that ballot. I know a lot of Republicans like to hang on to the last moment. That's fine if you want to do that. Then you make sure that you're delivering it to a drop box or go to a county auditor's office and drop it off there. Otherwise, you are tempting fate a little bit too much, and I would not recommend you do that. State Representative Josh Penner, thank you so much for stopping by. Really appreciate it.
33: Yes, absolutely. And if you do mail it early enough that you can check the status of your ballot.
32: Exactly. Make sure you're signed up to check the status of your ballot. Most of them will send you automated text messages. I know they do that in King and Pierce counties. So make sure you're doing that as well. You're listening to The Jason Rant Show after this.
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32: Indeed, you do get to pick the news, but because I'm on the road, we can't do our usual you pick the news. And so I did something a little bit different this time, where you still have total control over our conversation. Because on my Facebook page, I announced over the Labor Day weekend that we were going to do an Ask Me Anything, where you could ask me pretty much anything, and I will pick these questions at random for you pick the news. Maybe we'll do this a little bit more often. I do like these kinds of things because people oftentimes have really interesting questions. For example, Jeannie asks me if I got a dog. It's so funny that you asked that, Jeannie. I did get a dog. It's weird that I haven't brought it up at this point, but I adopted my dog D'Artagnan 2 years ago now, April of 2024.
0: And his name is D'Artagnan. He's a Malinois mix. He's the best dog in the history of the world. It's been studied. They actually, Harvard University did a study, and Harvard, H-A-H-R-V-E-R-D, Harvard, it's a wonderful online school, I think. They found that D'Artagnan is the absolute best doggy in the history of the world. And if you want to see photos, I've got it on social media. Let's pick another one. God bless Lori. Can an HOA make you ask for an ISS certified arborist to make a report about your palm trees in Washington State? And the answer, as it turns out, because I am an expert on this, is that yes, potentially they can. But an HOA in Washington generally needs authority in its governing documents or a valid and reasonable HOA rule that would require you to obtain an arborist report for palm trees on your property. It can't just invent an arbitrary requirement for just you. But you're going to have to, I don't know if your specific HOA agreement allows for this. So you're going to have to figure that out on your own. That one is on you. But I bet you you're surprised that I knew all of this based on that one question, and definitely not me looking at something on ChatGPT. Rita asks on Facebook.com/Jason Rant Show, how do we get back to voting in person? I'm going to have a little bit of a controversial response. We're not going to get back to voting in person. You maybe get to a point in which we expand the option to vote in person, but we are never getting rid of mail-in ballots in Washington State. Now, obviously, if the Supreme Court were to make some sort of decision, but I don't anticipate them making a decision on this. Is it possible? Sure. Certainly not in the near future. It's not going to go away. We're too far gone. And my advice is rather

voting, you should do two things. Embrace it and mitigate any concerns with better policy. You're never going to hear me argue against stricter protocols around safety, around ensuring that our election integrity is the best it can be. And clearly, we're not at the best of the best because we're not doing the audits of our voter rolls and allowing the third party or the federal government to review it. And no, I don't trust Steve Hobbs. I don't trust Washington. I don't trust Oregon. I don't trust these states. And they've made me less trusting. Do I personally want to get rid of mail-in voting? No, not really. I like mail-in voting. I like it. I'm a busy guy. The idea, while I certainly remember what it was like in California where I voted previously, to go to the ballot booth and you know, pull the curtain behind you and use the little machine to tabulate your vote. Like, I like that. There's some nostalgia attached to that, but the reality is I'm also really busy and I like the idea of just getting it done over the course of 2 weeks, even though I usually get it done within 2 days. The reality is fight for better rules and regulations, whether it's Washington or another state, but we are not going to get us back to regular voting. It's just not going to happen. Noah says, what is your favorite color? My favorite color is red, kind of more maroon. That's something that I like a lot. I also like purple. Phil, who is a troll on our account, but this is a good question, even though it's asked disingenuously. You live in Seattle while making a career out of telling people who don't live here how awful Seattle is. At what point does criticizing your town become less about journalism and more about maintaining a profitable brand? Well, thank you for saying that about my brand. It is, in fact, profitable. I suppose, again, this is a bad faith question, but I'll happily answer it. At what point does criticizing your town become less about journalism and more about a brand? If I lie, I'm not lying. Every bit of criticism that I have for the city of Seattle, it comes from knowing what the consequences are of whatever it is I'm criticizing, whether it's a bad policy or a bad politician. I call that out because I am personally impacted by it. A lot of you are personally impacted by it, directly and indirectly. Directly if you live or work or have to visit Seattle. Indirectly if you live anywhere in the region, because what happens in Seattle does not stay in Seattle. It is not Las Vegas. It is not Vegas at all. Bad policy has a tendency to spread. And when it spreads, it impacts you. And if I ever come out in bad faith or criticize things I don't actually believe in, I feel like you'll probably hear it. I'm consistent. And if there's any inconsistencies, it's because I've changed my view on something. I'll tell you that. But I've been consistent from the beginning. I love every once in a while people like Phil, again, a bad faith troll on our Facebook page, but people will call me a grifter. And I'm like, a grifter? When did I not hold these views that I currently hold? When I was in high school? I mean, have you ever heard me on air have a different viewpoint? Did I just switch it all of a sudden? Or have maybe on some issues I've evolved or devolved, depending on how it is you view it. Like, for example, one of the issues I changed my mind on for the negative is I originally supported legalizing marijuana. I believe now that that was a mistake. I don't know if I would, if I'm like completely against the legalization. Certainly the way that we've done it, I think was a huge mistake. So this idea that I'm a grifter, no, I changed my mind on a few things, but I think I'm pretty fair. I've been extremely fair when it comes to Mayor Katie Wilson. I'm not criticizing her for the sake of criticizing her. I've defended her. In some cases, I disagree with her policies, but I think I was the only conservative out there who was saying on the radio or on TV or in print that there's zero chance she's going to get recalled. She shouldn't be recalled for incompetence. That's not how it works in Washington state. So to answer Phil's bad faith question, I'm honest because I live the experiences of bad policy. Jesse says, could I buy you lunch sometime? I mean, in theory, you could buy me lunch. I'm not going to lunch with you if that's what you're asking. I suppose if you sent in a gift card for lunch to my office, I would take it. Although I probably would gift it to Jackson. And then finally, because we have time? Yeah, I have time. Alan says, would you consider moving to Florida?
I mean, Phil might want me to move to Florida, but not. I mean, I guess at some point, maybe in the future, I'm not looking to move. I am employed in Seattle. It,

0: funny. My boss last week says, why are you still in Seattle? And at first I thought she meant like literally just in Seattle. Like, why am I not living in Bellevue? But then it became clear. No, she was asking me why I live in Washington. And I did not know how to take it. So I was very good in my response saying, well, this is where I work and I'm not looking to work anywhere else. Should I be looking to work somewhere else? And, you know, we kind of had a laugh. But no, I'm not looking to move. Could I foresee myself sometime down the line moving to Florida? I guess. I don't like the weather in Florida. That's the problem. It's too muggy. It's too hot. I don't do well in that. If I was going to move to a hotter climate, it would not be a place that's so humid. I just don't think I could. That's why it wouldn't work for me in Texas or pretty much anywhere in the South. Maybe Nevada. Maybe because it's dry heat, which I like. 1-800-465-8770 if you want to send me a text. 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
4: race is set. I'm Lisa Lucera, Fox News. One candidate is a familiar face in the Senate primary in New Hampshire.
7: President Trump's preferred candidate, former GOP Senator John Sununu, winning handily in the New Hampshire Republican primary. He faced off against former Massachusetts Senator Scott Brown. On the Democratic side, Congressman Chris Pappas fended off a challenge from Democratic Socialist Karishma Manzoor.
4: Fox's Kevin Cork. Tomorrow, the first Republican midterm convention gets underway.
8: There are 35 races that are taking up the majority of the president's attention in the last 30 days. So he's asking folks, listen, if you are ahead in the polls, you've got a safe district, let me use my time for the more vulnerable members and speak to all of you across the country tonight to kick off this reelection effort. So for the next two nights, we're going to hear from him, the vice president, also the treasury secretary, the attorney general, Donald Trump Jr., Caroline Leavitt. They're going to be spotlighting legislative wins that have made a difference, they say, in the lives of Americans.
4: Fox's Jackie Heinrich. Jordan says Iran launched 20 ballistic missiles into its territory after the U.S. military destroyed five Iranian oil tankers in response to the latest attacks on U.S. Navy ships over the weekend. The NTSB investigating Sunday's deadly crash of an Amazon cargo plane. The plane overran the runway, striking a van registered to an aviation cleaning company, killing all five people inside. Chairwoman Jennifer Homendy says they'll be interviewing the pilots tomorrow.
9: We want to hear their account of the accident before we release a readout of the cockpit voice recorder.
4: Homendy says evidence suggests the pilots considered aborting landing before the crash. They have been released from the hospital. Two others who are on the ground remain in critical condition. A third person is in stable condition. The plane's flight data recorder has also been recovered. 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

0: to Texas. It is Will Cain Country, streaming live at the Will Cain Country YouTube channel, the Will Cain Facebook page. 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Fox News digital investigative reporter, man on the ground, David Marcus is on the ground in Dallas, Texas, complaining, not illegitimately, about the heat. It is, as a local weather guy just described it, the gates of hell. And they have not closed despite the fact it's turned to September. And September triggers in your brain that it should be at least the advent of fall. But no. Welcome to 105.
1: Thank you. Well, yeah, look, I don't mind it in the afternoon. The problem is when it's 8:30 at night and it's dark out and it's 90 degrees, or when I wake up this morning and go out to have my 6:30 a.m. cigarette, assuming it's going to be nice and breeze. No, just right back into the oven.
0: You are wearing a vest.
1: I wasn't then.
0: You're that dedicated to being a finance bro that you're going to wear that vest in August and September.
1: No, I wear it because people talk to me, sometimes not in the nicest ways, but this gets people to say, like, hey, I want to talk about politics with you. So,
0: yeah,
1: very helpful.
0: Why is David's chair higher than mine, Scott? What's going on?
1: I think I'm just taller than you.
0: You're not either.
2: Scott's trying to pull a PowerPoint here.
0: Like that. You ever seen Colin Coward? He has a desk, and it's on a platform. Didn't Johnny Carson have that, too? Like, he had, like, step up on the platform. But the guests, Johnny Carson had the guest seats on the platform, too. Right. Collins are down. They're off the platform. So you're literally looking down on your guests. I like that. I want that.
1: Well, one day.
0: Yeah, maybe one day.
2: So you can look.
0: Hey, college football is back. We got our helmets out. David requested West Virginia and Notre Dame.
2: Let's go, man. Baby.
0: Helmet guy.
2: Let's go.
0: As I've been describing, helmet guy.
3: His friends. Yeah.
0: Yeah, that's Congressman Riley Moore.
3: Congressman
1: Riley
3: Moore.
1: Beautiful. I love
0: Riley. Look at you. You pulling out some Zins?
1: I mean, unless you're going to let me smoke.
0: Oh, you can't smoke in here. That's right.
2: No. He did ask.
0: The big boss. The big boss is here today, right here behind the glass. Right.
1: I don't need to get in any more trouble.
0: Ask him.
1: This in.
0: Yeah. Ask him if you can smoke. It's okay with me. Light it up and see what happens.
1: No.
0: Do it.
1: We'll try to get
2: fire. No.
0: It's my studio. I don't care.
3: I miss you. It was my favorite part of the show.
1: The sprinkler.
3: The fact that we had a guy just ripping darts the whole show.
0: Go ask Scott. Go ask Scott if David can smoke it.
1: The last show I saw on TV that would do it was Charlie Rose. I remember, like 03, he was interviewing Bowie, and he still let people. But that was the last one I remember.
0: I don't remember people smoking on Charlie Rose.
1: Yeah, he would. Bowie definitely smoked on. Although, I mean, Bowie does whatever he wants, and I'm not Bowie, but.
0: I mean, think about a time when that was just so normal. Like, people just sitting at their desks smoking, you know? People smoking on TV. That was
2: like
0: good.
2: In meetings.
0: David smokes on this show.
1: Yeah.
0: On airplanes.
2: God, that's the wildest one. Because the air filtration system.
0: Are you guys
2: system?
0: Too young to remember ashtrays in the armrest?
2: Oh, God, no.
3: I still have them when I came up.
2: My first two cars had ashtrays in the armrest.
1: I never smoked on a plane, but I do remember when I was in high school, we had a school trip to D.C. from Philly, and we took Amtrak, and Amtrak still had a smoking car. And my friends and I smoked. We went to the smoking car and smoked.
2: They didn't have a bar car.
1: Our teachers were like, go ahead.
0: I don't remember people lighting up on planes. I don't, but I remember all the planes were outfitted for that because they clearly. What year did they stop you allowing you to smoke on a plane?
1: It was Bush. It was Bush 1, so I want to say it was like 89 or 90.
0: Oh, well, I was on airplanes before that. I just don't remember it. But I do remember, like, now that I have kids, my kids are grown.
2: 1988.
0: You'd sit down on the airplane. 88, really?
1: Yeah.
2: It ended in stages.
0: Oh, I think there was a smoking section. Was there a smoking section?
1: Yeah, you probably weren't in the smoking section.
2: So 2000 was the full band.
0: They had the little ashtray in the armrest of the, and you sit there and you play with it. You flip it up, flip it down, and your mom's like, that's so dirty. Stop playing with that. Oh, yeah, people always put gum in it. Mm-hmm. Yeah, it was. I remember when they outlawed smoking in Texas in bars, and that I thought was, there are very few times when I'm like, you know, yeah, like that's a literal affront to freedom.
2: Mm-hmm.
0: I remember Austin, Texas outlawing, and I'm like, that just doesn't make sense. Like, people smoke in bars.
1: Yeah.
0: That's what they do. Yeah. And if a bar owner wants to say, you can't smoke in my bar, that's different. But it's his bar.
1: Yeah.
0: It's legal to smoke. Why can't he allow people to smoke in his bar? And then they put that, there's no good argument. Now, I will tell you, everybody's argument is, yeah, but I don't want to have to sit next to somebody who's smoking. Well, then go somewhere else.
1: Yeah, but the problem is that, like, this somewhere else will suck.
2: Yeah.
1: Right?
0: I have a right to be in your establishment. You've created an awesome establishment that I enjoy coming to. And there's a draw. And I want to be here. Now I need to change it.
1: Yes.
0: That's the argument. And by the way, for anyone listening, because I feel like whenever I have this conversation, there's always people like, no. I hate it. Well, I will tell you, I'm well past the staying out till 1 a.m., 2 a.m. bar. But there was a time in my life, and I remember you would take your clothes off and you put them, you know, down as you went to bed. You wake up the next morning, you're like, oh my God, my clothes smell awful. And I enjoy not having that. But my enjoyment shouldn't override someone else's freedom.
1: No, the one upside, though, in these past 15 or 20 years, or a little more, I guess, when you couldn't smoke in bars, is you do meet very interesting people outside the bar.
0: Okay.
1: Right? Because it's like everyone who smokes goes there. And then also the people who don't smoke, by which they mean they only smoke Dave cigarettes, have two drinks,
0: Can I give you a dollar for one of these? Yes,
1: and I never take the dollar, but I always leave when I'm going to a social event. I always have at least two or three packs because this happens. Like, people get two drinks in them and they're like, I really want a cigarette. And I'm like, here you go. And those are nice conversations that you wouldn't have otherwise had because they would have been over there smoking, you would have been over there smoking. But, you know, it is what it is. It's the world we live in now.
0: Do you think smoking has changed your voice? I think it has.
1: It probably has. I don't know. I noticed when I was in high school, I was like a baritone. And when I sing in church now, I can hit those really low bits. But
0: yeah,
1: I don't really know.
0: In a good way.
1: Yeah.
0: Like a smoker voice is kind of John Wayne, you know, kind of Marlboro Man.
3: Do you think you'd be a little less cool?
1: Black Cherry Zan is nice, too.
2: Whoa. You're saying
1: no.
0: David?
3: No, you'd still be cool. Okay.
1: Yeah.
3: I'm just curious.
1: The smoking's not what makes you cool.
3: I feel like it adds like one or two points, you know.
2: Nah.
0: I know. Do you think it's generational?
2: It's movies, it's cinema, and TV.
3: I just rewatched Mad Men a few months ago, and it was badass. It just looks cool.
1: See, I think what the Gen Z kids like about it is that it's completely analog. You don't plug it in. It's not connected to anything. You just take it out of the pack. You light some fire, and
0: but they're
1: you're
0: not
1: doing
0: smoking,
1: it.
0: Are they? Are there stats that show they're smoking?
1: They're starting more so than millennials. Yeah, I think there is an uptick among Gen Z. And I think that's why. I think, you know, it's one of these things that you can do that's exactly the same as people were doing 100 years ago. I just wrote a piece about AM radio, and I feel the same way about that. That, like, when you listen to AM local news radio, you're getting the same experience, basically, that your grandparents were getting. And there's something about that that's sort of reassuring.
2: It's like guitars going electric.
0: Do you know what I want to bring back? I've said this to my TV staff. I said, do this. We got to figure out how to do this on the Will Cain Show. Or maybe this is my next career move. Paul Harvey. Paul Harvey was the voice of America.
1: Mm.
0: Did you grow up knowing Paul Harvey?
1: Yeah, a little bit. I think less in the Northeast, probably, but yeah.
0: He did news updates, right, on AM radio.
1: Yeah.
0: And it was syndicated across the country. And it was very middle of America. It was. And he'd read everything on the page, you know, page two. You know, he would say that. And he had the most distinctive voice. And he would tell you the news. And then he always had his big, long story he'd tell you. And now you know the rest of the story. Like today, I did one for you guys, right? I gave you the hurricane in Hawaii. You want me to do Paul Harvey right now?
1: Yes.
0: Okay. All right. As we speak, there's currently a hurricane going over Niihau, Hawaii. I'm not going to do the voice.
3: You need some more cigarettes.
0: I do need some more cigarettes. What's the name of this hurricane? Lowell. I think it's Lowell.
1: Lowell.
0: Is going over Hawaii. Okay? I think everybody will enjoy this story. So we'll get to the news today. Everybody just buckle in. I told you guys, did you enjoy this story? Can I get a thumbs up or thumbs down? Dan and Pat? Okay, thumbs up. Okay, the hurricane is going over Hawaii. It's going over, as the news is talking about it, the island of Kauai. Kauai is, in most people's imagination, the northern westernmost island in the chain. If you picture the chain, it's kind of a diagonal, you know, from southeast to northwest, mm-hmm. right? And people know Oahu. They don't really know Oahu. That's where Honolulu is. There's an island called Hawaii, like the state's called Hawaii. There's also one of the islands. That's the big island. They know.
1: This is gripping so far, Will.
0: They know Maui. And then I'd say they know Kauai in there. Kauai is the Garden Isle.
1: Okay.
0: But there's another island just to the northwest of Kauai. Basically, this island is in the eye of the storm of Lowell, and it's blowing right over him. And I saw this morning on Fox and Friends, 100 plus mile an hour winds, so rough. So what do you know about Niihau? You ever heard of Niihau?
1: No.
0: Okay. Niihau is an island that was bought in the mid-1800s by the Robinson family for $10,000 from King Kamehameha. The Robinson family has allowed no one to go to Niihau. No tourism, no resort, no visiting Niihau. It's called the Forbidden Isle. 50 to 80 people live on Niihau. They don't have running water. They don't have an electrical grid. They don't have paved roads. They live a sustenance lifestyle in America of fishing, ranching, farming. They have water from catchments. They apparently do have some solar electricity. All right, so that's it. You can only imagine how those people are suffering right now in that situation in America. Well, in the 1940s, when the Japanese bombed Pearl Harbor, the people of Niihau, with limited communication, knew something was going on. Like, they knew there was a burgeoning tensions between Japan and America, and the world was potentially at war. Well, the Japanese set a crash landing site, meaning in their plans for all the fleets of kamikazes and planes that flew into Pearl Harbor, as Niihau. So they told their pilots, if you crash land, go there. One did. One crash lands on Niihau. Okay, he gets knocked out in the process. The villagers, probably similar size village at the time, they know enough to know we should probably detain him, right? Like, so they get him out of his plane, take his sidearm away, and detain him. What does that mean? Who knows? They didn't have handcuffs. I don't know. They tied him up, put him in a hut, and they said, watch him. And they had and then, you know, a couple dozen people on the island. Oh, you gave me some music? Some of the people living on Niihau were of Japanese descent. He talked to them in Japanese and convinced them to let him go, to untie him and give him his sidearm. They did. He killed, I think, one person, maybe two. The Hawaiian villagers catch him, get him. I think I picture this like 250-pound, like, Samoan, Tongan, Hawaiian-type guy lifting this little Japanese dude above his head and doing a Eric Von Erich on him over his knee. And I think that's what happened. And that's the story. And it's called the Niihau Incident.
1: Huh.
0: A few years later, FDR uses this as predicate, as a central piece of evidence to begin the Japanese internment camps.
1: Oh.
0: That you cannot trust Japanese. They will side with their historical lineage. They're... How about that?
1: That's good.
0: And now you know the rest of the story.
1: Lovely.
2: I found a little bit of his voice if you want to hear it. It's interesting.
0: Yes.
4: The. So I set about however necessary to take over the United States.
2: If I were the devil,
4: the churches first, I'd begin with a campaign of whispers. With the wisdom of a serpent, I would whisper to you as I whispered to Eve. Do as you please.
1: I know it's, I know it's.
0: Because this particular one, if I were the devil.
4: I would convince them that man created
1: God. I don't know if this is the one. There's another famous one. I'm not sure if this is the one.
4: What's bad is good.
1: Is there another very famous one about America?
0: I pause that, Dan. He did one that was in like a Chevy commercial.
1: Yeah,
0: like
1: if, that's what I'm thinking of.
0: Was it If God Made a Farmer or God Made the Farmer?
1: God Made the Farmer. Something like, that's the one I'm thinking of.
0: It's really good. That one is If I Were the Devil. He did that, I'm going to say, in the early 1970s. And he describes what he would do if he were the devil.
1: Hmm.
0: And my God, man, has it not played out?
1: Yeah.
0: Has it not played out in America? He's like, I would undermine the United States. Here's how I would undermine it. I would do this, this, this, and this. And I'm telling you, it sounds, honestly, all due respect to our friends on the left listening, it sounds like the progressive agenda. Now you can say, okay, well, Paul Harvey was a guy of the right or whatever. But this is half a century ago.
1: Yeah. Look, to our friend, I mean, very, very little changes, right? I mean, it's you go back 6,000 years, well, maybe not 6,000, 600 years, 2,000 years, and you find a lot of these tensions really don't go away.
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23: Mm-hmm.
0: Tennessee this week. We are in first ever Republican National Midterm Convention. I don't know if I used all those words in the right sequential order. Everybody's here.
1: Yeah.
0: Vance, Trump, Bessent, Duffy. I don't even know who else. A ton. Everybody's here. And so are you. And you're making your way around Dallas and talking to the people.
1: I started out focusing on the Democrats because I'm not just looking at the convention. I'm also covering the Texas Senate race. So there was a Labor Day. I think it's an annual Labor Day event. Not too far from downtown that I went to, and I interviewed a lot of Democrats. And then I was sort of around town last night talking to a lot of Democrats. And one, I got a lot of takeaways that'll end up in my column, probably come out tomorrow. But one thing, and I'm curious if this tracks with you, because I had one guy who said to me, Democrat, you know, fairly liberal guy, he said, one big difference between now and 2018 is that the energy behind Beto was palpable. It was just visceral. He said, up and down the street, you could feel it. It was there. It was like, and he's like, I don't feel that this time.
0: Tallarico.
1: For Tallarico, which to me, I mean, one issue is the whole Crockett thing, right? And I knew about that. This I didn't know about. And so I'll even ask you, I assume you were around in 2018. Do you feel that? Because then I talked to subsequent Democrats, and it's funny. They all kind of acknowledged it in one way or the other, but this is the kind of question where, like, I'll ask, like, do you feel like there's less enthusiasm behind Tallarico than you saw back with Beto in 18? And there'll be even the ones who shrug it off, there's a split second where I can see in their eyes that it's true.
0: Yeah.
1: Right? They go, and then they say, well, I don't know if that's true. So I kind of know.
0: I would agree. I think the Beto mania was bigger than Tallarico mania.
1: Right. We haven't heard Tallarico mania, right? There's not a word for it. There's not a
0: thing. But the question is, how much of the Beto mania was manufactured? The media fell in love with Beto. And honestly, I think the media thought that Beto would be a modern day Kennedy. On the surface, he had an amalgamation of things that made mainstream media and a certain type of Texan love him. And he did get within 3 points.
1: Another guy I spoke to, this guy who's a elementary school principal, very lefty guy. But the way he put it was, he was like, Beto was stylish and has riz, and Tallarico's a square. Now, you can win as a square, but it's not that kind of like, I'm really excited about this guy. I'm not getting that vibe for Tallarico. And that was something I did. The Crockett stuff I knew.
0: What do you keep saying the Crockett stuff? She's not supporting
1: him? She's not supporting him, and he's got issues with the black vote, just like El Sayed has issues with the black vote in Michigan. This is why I think you will see Kamala Harris in Texas. Not sure you'll see Kamala Harris in Michigan, A, because El Sayed has had some not so nice things to say about her in the past, but also he might be a little too toxic for her brand right now. I'm not sure that she wants video of herself standing next to El Sayed in 2028. That's not an issue with Tallarico. I assume that she'll be down here, but it's an issue with the black vote.
2: 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Will Kane Country.
0: Batavia, Illinois, 2:40 in the morning. A woman sees a flashlight and a shadow outside her window. Police say the man in her backyard was a registered sex offender. A military court convicted him in 2024. 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He never met the woman in Batavia. 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

0: Welcome back to Will Kane Country. We're still hanging out with Fox News Digital's columnist David Marcus. Actually, I think this Republican National Convention is going to be about a lot of this as well, is affordability. So I don't know how much of the DSA's rise is predicated upon affordability issues. It could be. What do you think? Is that window dressing? I'm not talking about the candidates.
1: Yeah.
0: I'm talking about the people that are drawn to it. Do you think affordability is simply the thing they say, but they're actually into like radical transformation? Or is it radical transformation in order to get to affordability?
1: Oh, no. I mean, it's the former, right? Affordability is the bait that they put on the hook to create socialism and communism. But I will say, one thing about the affordability argument is we first saw it with Mamdani last year in New York. And you've lived in New York. I've lived in New York. New York City is one giant affordability crisis made out of glass.
0: 100%.
1: It always has been. It always will be. Nobody's ever lived in New York with a normal job and said, boy, this is actually kind of easy. That's just not a thing, right? So when you try to extrapolate that onto the rest of the country, what you need is a sort of 2024 style economic anxiety. And that's not something that I'm seeing. Like, I always tell the story of being in Bedford, Pennsylvania in October of 24. And I'm on this little patio of this restaurant, just talking to some voters the way I do. And this woman who's a regular walks in and apropos of nothing says, I can't believe what I just paid for groceries. Huh. And everyone there went, oh, my God, I know. Right. That's not happening. That's not what I'm feeling. I'm feeling it's uncomfortable. I'm feeling we wish gas prices were lower, but it's not this existential fear of I don't know if I'm going to be able to afford my life. So I think Democrats have to be careful. Today, El Sayed has some ad. It's not an ad. It's like one of his TikTok videos, right, where he's playing the prices right with people, trying to show them how much the prices have increased. But everyone who asks, they nail the price increase exactly, and they don't look shocked by it. They're just kind of like, yeah, we know. It's not great, but it's not this crisis that it was 2 years ago. And so I think Democrats need more than that.
0: Do you disagree with that, Patrick?
2: I don't know.
0: Take your time.
2: I don't know. I mean, wow. David says things, and then it takes me a minute to think about it. So, like, Yeah, I don't know.
3: Nice throw.
2: Yeah.
0: Well, thanks for being here.
2: I was also
0: the reason I turned to you.
2: Too, so.
0: The reason I
2: know,
0: to
2: I know
0: that. Well, now you know.
2: No, I don't know. I know why you probably did. Yeah, because I complain about it all the time.
0: Well, because I think you complain about it. Yes, you complain about it.
2: Yeah.
0: But I'm not saying that in a negative way. You know, I had a call this week, late last week, from Rachel Campos Duffy, and she won't mind saying this. She's like, I think this affordability thing, when I see young people talk about DSA, she's like, this is why they're talking about it.
1: Yeah.
3: But do you think it's a talking point, not a real thing, like you're saying? Do you think they're just, the young people are just saying?
0: This is where I am on this. Okay, I want to get to this, because there's a debate on the right, okay? There's a debate on the right over J.D. Vance's driven proposal to extend payments to stay-at-home moms, $9,000 a year. We're going to get to the merits of this in just a minute. Yeah. But I told the guys, okay, this is complicated. I have a lot of stuff I want to show you, David, and everybody watching at home. Let's see if we can walk this together. The first thing is, do I think affordability resonates? I do. Now, you're questioning that to some extent.
1: I would say, I think with younger people more so, and I think that's usually the case. But, like, you know, for a 40 or 50-year-old, I think affordability is a different issue than it is for the person who's trying to start their life. So, yes, I would say for voters under 30, affordability is still and always will be a very important issue.
0: Okay. All right. So the question is it a feeling or is it rooted in reality? And there are feelings that are not rooted in reality. That doesn't make that we can't wish those feelings away.
1: Mm-hmm.
0: They exist, right? And so is it a feeling out there that animates people to move in a certain direction, whether or not that's democratic socialism or just voting against Republicans in the midterm? The response to this requires us to answer, is it a feeling or is it something that really exists? Now, I want to share some things with you before we get to this proposal. Okay, so job stuff. All right, here's one. Headline from the New York Post. U.S. job market is booming in a historic way for workers with no college degrees. So the thing we've talked about for a while, and I don't know if we have deeper stats on this, but the job market is booming for people, here we go, who are in blue-collar jobs. Hard hat labor, electrical contractors, HVAC, utility, commercial construction. You can see what's happened, David, on this chart from The Economist over the last year and a half. I mean, it has absolutely boomed, right? Now, who was it? Bessent? No, it was David Sachs, who's our AI czar, put out, AI has created, in response to that, you can see above that, 1 million jobs.
1: I buy it.
0: AI has our, we worry about AI eating jobs. Right now, they're saying it's create. That's a lot of jobs, by the way. A million is a lot of jobs. Now, obviously, a lot of that is in the construction of data centers and such. It's blue collar trades and so forth.
1: Yep.
0: So we're trying to figure out this economy and if affordability is a real concern or a feel, right? On the flip side of this, because this is job creation, is inflation. And inflation drives the affordability conversation. Do you agree with that, Patrick?
2: Yes.
0: Take your time.
2: It does.
0: Okay.
2: It's now, on a delay.
0: The rate.
2: See?
0: I see you reaching up there.
2: I said that like four.
3: You're making it worse.
0: Inflation rate is down. What is it right now? Is it 3%?
1: Somewhere in the 3%.
0: And under Biden, it got up to what, 8?
1: Yes.
0: 8%?
3: 3.4.
0: But that's baked in.
1: Yeah.
0: That's baked in. Those 8% inflation gains are baked in. So in other words, prices don't come down. They just slow down in their rate of growth. So people are living with what they were adjusted to 5 years ago. Groceries, milk, eggs, gas, all that, right? So on one hand, we got this inflation that people are unhappy about. On the other hand, reality seems to suggest we're doing pretty good in terms of jobs. So is it a feeling or is it real?
1: It's both. But I mean, the feeling part of it is always tricky. And again, I just don't think the intensity of the feeling is where we were, because I don't think there's as much fear, right? I think I've said this on the show before. I always talk about there being two types of political issues when I talk to voters. There's the ones they think about and there's the ones they feel in their gut, right? Crime is, if you live in a city and you get on public transportation and you don't feel safe, you don't think about that. You feel it, right? If you go to the grocery store.
0: You don't want to see Reason Magazine put out a chart about how crime is
1: not going
0: to
1: matter. Nope. And if you are in line at the grocery store and you're watching that tally and you're not sure you have enough money in your bank account, you feel that right here, right? That's what, and I could be wrong, but I don't sense that the feeling is at that gut level right now. I feel like it is more something that people are thinking about. And I think that accrues to the benefit of really whoever's in power, in this case, the Republicans. But that's not to say it's not an issue.
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9: All right, Phil, I got to tell you, I watch a lot of television. I see a lot of dealerships out there saying that, hey, we've got the lowest prices. You can't beat our prices. Is that even true?
10: You know what? 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We all buy them from the same place. It's like this. I mean, you know anything about barbecue sauce?
9: Yeah, I know a little bit.
10: Well, my favorite's Biff's. 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
10: Exactly. 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Let's do this. 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
9: I love that idea.
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9: All right, so let me get this straight. I come down to your place, I test drive a car, or you give me an appraisal, I get a free jar of Biff's.
10: That's right. I just want to give you something that you can enjoy with the family. 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
0: 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We're still hanging out with Fox News Digital's columnist David Marcus.
13: We got the 25th anniversary of 9/11 here this coming Friday.
1: It's the only time of the year. I mean, I often miss New York for various reasons. I'm extremely happy in West Virginia, but this is the last 3 years in West Virginia when this time comes around. I miss not seeing the lights. And when I was raising my son in Brooklyn, we could see it from our backyard every year. And I remember he must have been 4 or 5, maybe 6, like the first time he asked, like, what is that? And it was like, all right, sit down. You know, I'll tell you.
0: And how old is your son?
1: He's 16 now.
0: Yeah.
1: So he doesn't remember it, obviously, but like...
0: You know, I got to thinking about this morning, David. I was, again, at the gym this morning, and I was Fox and Friends was on in the gym, and, you know, I started doing the math, and I was like, okay, we're coming up on the 25th anniversary. I did a thing last week with Andy Card, and his big thing was, like, remembering. Like, there's a lot of young people there. Like, they weren't alive for this. And I was thinking about, okay... Pearl Harbor was 1941, right? I was born in 75.
1: Mm-hmm.
0: So I did the math on 25, so that's 66, right? Did Pearl Harbor loom large in the minds of people in 1966? I start wondering, you know, like...
1: I don't know if I can answer that question, because it's basically pre-Vietnam. I think Vietnam had an impact on how we looked at all...
3: But do you think dropping the bombs kind of like changed that, how people looked at it? You know, it's a little more somber.
0: None of us are old enough. None of us are old enough to recognize the emotional impact that had on the average American citizen and how they carried that, right? Including how they viewed the Japanese. Like, that was huge. A surprise attack on Pearl Harbor. I can't remember how many people died. My point is, this is just analysis. We're probably getting pretty close to a stage where 9/11 doesn't have the cultural resonance.
1: It's only natural. I mean, of course. Although,
0: are we getting there?
1: Yeah, but I mean, I don't care how old you are. When you see those images of people having to jump out of the building, right? I mean, the difference between Pearl Harbor and September 11th was that these were civilians, right? And I think that what Mondani and El Sayed and all these people really don't understand about this when they talk about it, and they want to talk about it in terms of moral relativism, right? Notice they've stopped blaming us, but they say, oh, it was inevitable. It was inevitable because of U.S. actions. For those of us who are old enough to remember that day, to remember, one thing I'll never forget is, like, we started getting reports from the hospitals and they were empty. They're empty. It's like everybody's like, okay, let's get ready for all the injured. There weren't. because they were all dead. And so I think when you have these, particularly the Muslim politicians today, who are trying to create some sort of moral equivalency, it makes people angry, and it makes people angry because of the Norm MacDonald joke. Because this entire country went out of its way from day one, from September 12th, to say, do not attack the mosque. Do not attack the Muslim people. It's not their fault. George Bush said that. Giuliani said that. We all said that. And yet, you've got Mamdani walking around talking about, like, well, my aunt was getting dirty looks. And it's like, dude, shut up. Just shut up.
13: You know, my rebuttal to you on that is Mamdani is mayor. And El Sayed is a Democratic Senate candidate.
1: Yep.
13: And so when I ask, are we getting to a place where it doesn't have that cultural resonance? Let me ask you this. Could Mamdani have been mayor of New York 10 years ago?
1: No.
3: No.
13: No way. No way.
1: That's a great point.
3: They're just,
13: he is today.
3: Yeah, the Gen Z is. Kids on TikTok and where are justifying will we be 9/11. You know? They keep doing that. They say...
13: And where will we be in 10 more years?
3: Yeah.
13: You know? Where will we be in 10 more years?
1: Well, I maybe a lot of that goes back to that immigration question, Will.
13: Yeah.
1: Because that's the really coalition does. Now, right? Yeah, because earlier we were talking about the problems that Democrats are having with black voters, right? And I think part of the reason that it's not freaking them out as much as maybe we think it would is that the new Democratic coalition is college-educated whites and immigrants. And I think that's where the growth is, right? If Democrats get back in power, they're going to...
13: And honestly, those are your two groups that...
1: Don't like America very much.
13: 9/11 doesn't do a lot for them.
3: Mm-mm.
1: Nope.
3: Pro-Palestine crowd.
4: 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Will Kane Country.
14: The U.S. Treasury quietly released its official financial report for...

0: Its own numbers, the U.S. government seems insolvent. It's reported that the Treasury shows about $6 trillion in assets and over $47 trillion in liabilities. Add it all up, and it looks like the U.S. owes more than $130 trillion it doesn't have. 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
7: Patrick, we need to get a theme song and we need an intro for this. 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
8: Oh, I love it.
7: Headline reads, Baby Boomer executives aren't leaving the C-suites, and that's setting up a crisis for corporate America.
9: So 40% of CEOs in this country are still baby boomers. So they are controlling the C-suites across the country and not letting anybody, especially Gen X, I mean, have reign. I mean, you look at the presidency, they've held on to, I mean, our president, we like him, but he's over 80, you know, or he's in his 80s. Biden before him was in his 70s. So
7: does Gen X get skipped? If Gen X is present, Gen X just gets skipped.
8: Yeah. Oh. But that's what we wanted, man. We didn't want it. Nonsense.
10: What's Rubio?
8: It's like nobody.
10: Gen X?
7: Rubio, is he Gen X or millennial?
8: Might be Gen X.
7: I don't know. Cruz isn't Gen X.
8: Cruz would be the Gen Xer. And Cruz, that makes sense because we all went to high school with Cruz and he was like the debate team guy and the like.
7: Yeah, there's a picture going around of Cruz wearing a. What band? Rush.
8: Yeah.
10: Rubio is Gen X.
8: I'm sorry, Patrick. We interrupted you there.
9: Yeah. No. So it gave me a second to think. So really what's happening is they believe that, you know, it's not healthy to not keep working. That to retire means that they're going to probably die because they have nothing to live for.
7: That's true.
9: I mean, there's an element of that. And we should, you know, look toward our elders who have something to deliver. But they also should be stepping down and giving other people a shot when it comes to things like this. They should be becoming American.
7: That's the most ridiculous thing I've ever heard.
9: And not just like running.
7: They should be stepping down for the greater good, because that's always happened.
9: For the greater good.
7: Yeah. That's.
9: It has. It has always happened.
8: It has typically happened. No, these, there's also so many boomers, right? And this is the problem with millennials as well. Because if you look at Gen X, part of what explains this is specifically our moment of Gen X, the early 70s part of it, right? You had three factors that made birth rates really low. You had the Vietnam War, you had the pill, and you had Roe v. Wade that all kind of came at once.
10: Wasn't there free love, though?
8: And if you recall, Yeah, but if you have the pill and Roe v. Wade, then you can have all the free love that you want,
11: Great point.
8: So if you recall, like, when we were in high school, and you think about what a reach school was in 1992 or 1993, a reach school was basically like an Ivy, UVA, Michigan, maybe a Cal. That's it. Like, everything else is kind of up for grabs, right?
7: Yes.
8: 10 years later, when, you know, my brother-in-law was graduating from the

0: same high school, Vanderbilt, to reach school. And that's not an attack on Vanderbilt. Dude, it's just that there were so many more people applying.
1: University of Texas is a reach school.
0: Absolutely.
1: Like, that's exactly what he's saying, exactly true. Like, yeah. It is. There's so many schools for kids to say, I can't really get into that one, mm-hmm. which is wild that that's happening. But, and it's meant to rise. By the way, this is part of the. This is part of the SEC's football is a big part of it as well. But like Georgia's a good school.
0: Yeah.
1: But when we were kids, Georgia was not a good school.
0: I mean, it was a school. It was a college. Yeah. It was a fine school.
1: No, but like out-of-staters go to Georgia. It's a good school.
0: Yeah.
1: That wouldn't have been the case back then.
0: People make, first of all, I wrote a column about Sean Duffy. God bless him. Like, I don't know that I would forbid my son from going to an Ivy League school. I wouldn't pay for it. Not that I could anyway. But I think that's part of it. It's like you look at these Ivy League schools and you're like, I'm not sending my kid to Columbia to go, like, wear a keffiyeh and storm around the quad. I'm sending my kid somewhere to go learn something.
1: Are millennials, you said millennials, are they as big as baby boomers?
0: They're pretty big. I don't know. Really? Some of them can maybe look it up, but I think statistically they're maybe not as many millennials as boomers, but a lot more.
1: Yeah.
0: And we're doing millennial, it would be like 80 to, what, 95, 90? I know.
1: Yeah. Well, here's what caught my attention about what Patrick has worked up about. Sorry. This one. Senior citizens outnumber young kids across the world for the first time in human history. Mm. Elon Musk is really the only one on this, but population decline is a real thing. And by the way, I think the latest stat I saw is it's everywhere. Mm-hmm. Like, everybody talks about third world countries are the only place where it's booming. No, it's down there, too. It's down everywhere. And, you know, I think at your heart, you're a Malthusian, Patrick. I kind of think that you are. And what I said, this meaning it's, you know, a Malthusian, there's limited resources. We got to split them up. There's only so much. It's going to go downhill. But this is bad news. First of all, Medicare and Social Security are done and dusted if this is the way it's going to be. Like, if the whole thing is predicated on birth rates. And so I don't know how those two things continue.
0: You know, I don't know. I was looking at this morning, and I was wondering if maybe greater life expectancy plays into this to some degree. But I don't know.
1: In a negative way. In a negative
0: way. Yes. That's part of the explanation.
1: When they did it, it was 65. You were living to 75. Yeah. You were on Medicare for 10 years. Now you're on it for 20 years.
2: It's the ability to get older, too.
0: I think child death has been fairly level over the past like 50 or 60 years. So I learned this recently and I really didn't know it, but like when you look at life expectancy prior to 1800, right, we all assume, well, you know, the average guy was probably dying around 55 or 60. No,
1: that's factory.
0: If you managed to make it to 16 or 20, you had a really good chance to get to 70. So, but yeah, no, it's not, we need more kids. Like I'm not offering, but like.
1: That'll do it for us today. Thanks to David Marcus. Check him out at Fox News Digital. Be here all week for the Republican National Convention. We'll see you again next time.
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6: Hours away from the Republican midterm convention, I'm Lisa Lacera, Fox News. President Trump said to address the crowd tomorrow when the event kicks off in Dallas.
7: The president said the event is sold out and organizers are also, quote, saving the stage for candidates who are in tight races, and that he'll be speaking on both nights. In addition to the vice president, some cabinet members and other big names will be spotlighting legislative wins that they say helped improve the lives of Americans, from no tax on tips, overtime and Social Security, to border enforcement, energy, and jobs. But House Democrats are counter-programming. They're sending a delegation here to slam Republicans for, quote, partying with their super-rich donors amid an affordability crisis.
6: Fox's Jackie Heinrich in Dallas. Former New Hampshire Republican Senator John Sununu will face Democrat Chris Pappas in November in the race to replace retiring Senator Gene Shaheen.
8: Sununu and Pappas will now face off in November. That race considered one of a handful of hot contests that could ultimately determine control of the Senate.
6: Fox's Kevin Cork. Sununu spent 6 years in the U.S. House and one term in the Senate before being ousted by Shaheen in 2008. A federal judge has temporarily blocked the state of Missouri from using its old congressional districts in the upcoming midterm elections. This coming moments after the U.S. Supreme Court let stand a ruling from Missouri's top court to use the old districts instead of new ones backed by President Trump. Iran's Revolutionary Guard claims it attacked ships that were attempting to cross what it called a prohibited and unsafe area of the Strait of Hormuz. This coming after U.S. Central Command says forces destroyed five Iranian crude oil carriers.
9: This is part of an ongoing effort to squeeze Iran economically. These are economic targets. This is not a beginning, I'm told, of a new phase that would involve ground troops or anything like that.
6: Fox's Jennifer Griffin in Washington. 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
11: Well, you have a colon and you're over 45 and you have lungs.
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19: Hey, it's Scott Jennings. Thanks for listening to Common Sense for the American People. I'm away today, but you are in the capable hands of one Mr. Carl Jackson, the pride of Orlando, Florida. Carl, take it away.
20: All right, welcome to the Scott Jennings Show. I am your guest host, Carl Jackson, sitting in for Scott Jennings. It's an honor and privilege to be here yet again this week. A lot going on in the news this week. Obviously, this is the week leading up to the 25th anniversary of 9/11. We will talk about that somewhat also. Obviously and sadly, we lost our colleague here at the Salem News Channel, Charlie Kirk, assassinated nearly a year ago. That will be on September 10th. And what a sad day that will be. And it is, Charlie Kirk's passing has created a huge hole in the conservative movement. I mean, the guy was simply irreplaceable. Anyway, we will talk about that somewhat. Also, climate change hysteria in Nepal. Also, Trump's successes. I want to get into that. How Republicans can win the midterms. Perhaps we will start there. Are college degrees worth it? Republican midterm convention. That is also occurring this week on Thursday. This is the first time ever the Republicans have had a GOP convention during the midterms. And a good idea it is. We're going to have Adam Magana of Optima Ed on at the bottom of the hour. He's going to be discussing classical education and the fusion of AI and just a simple classical education, what we can do to make sure our kids aren't dependent upon AI, but use it as a useful tool. Also in the second hour, Maddie Rowley of City Journal is going to be visiting with us to discuss answering the question, how did Hero Care make $40 million? I think that I want to start here. I want to start with the, I hope is going to be a great midterm. And thank all of you for listening at AM 950, The Answer. Orlando.com is where I'm coming from. Lou's got my back. Sean McConnell's in my ear. Brian producing the program. Rick Lowkey, helping out as well as Ricky, I believe. And anyone else I'm missing, just let me know. But there's so much that I want to get to. It's absolutely insane. Also, I want to talk about, too, this policy from the administration that's being lauded by J.D. Vance. It's a proposal that would allow some married couples to stay at home to tap money from the $12 billion Child Care and Development Fund. I am totally against that. If we have time, I will explain why. Frankly, I don't think it's something that we need to be talking about during the midterms. Americans without college degrees are having one of the best job markets in years. I want to get into that. But I think mostly what I want to talk about are actually some of Trump's successes. And I want to get to that momentarily as I flip through some of my research and my firmly fingerprinted fingertips that I can't seem to find right now. But listen, the Republican Party, I think, can pull up an upset this year. I'm praying that they can do just that. Here we go. There was an article, or a column, I should say, in AMAC, how Republicans can win the midterms in 5 easy steps. Well, I don't know if the steps will be easy, but they certainly will be helpful. And so I want to make sure that we go through those. Also, the Republicans are having a hard time in some of the battleground states as far as the Senate races are concerned. We have to be careful with places like, sadly, we're experiencing some difficulty in Georgia. Also in North Carolina, things don't look as good. But listen, Labor Day, we're post Labor Day now. And so things, you know, polls can get a little fuzzy. I don't think polls are necessarily meant to shape elections after, or not as much anyway, after Labor Day. Now we got to watch them. We got to make sure that we show up to vote. All right. So now here's the 5 things. Stop the bleeding at the cost of living. These are some of the things that we have to do. I'm also going to share with you a litany of successes that have occurred under the Trump administration. Since President Trump has entered office, one thing that I've mentioned before, I don't think the president gets enough credit for many of the things that he's done. And in part, that's because he's done so many things, quite frankly. We tend to pass over them and not give them a second thought. And I don't think he or his administration, in my opinion, are effective at just championing the wins. And just taking time, taking a pause and saying, listen, this is what we've done. This is how it will impact you. So you get to the midterms and everybody is hate Trump, hate Trump, hate Trump. And there's plenty of reasons to love President Trump and his administration and what he's been able to do for this country. So I will get into that as well. Conrad Black had a list on X that I thought was absolutely brilliant. I want to make sure that I share that with you. But how Republicans can win the midterms in 5 easy steps. Again, number 1, stop the bleeding on the cost of living. The affordability issue killed Democrats in 2024. We got to make sure that doesn't happen to Republicans this year. Now, obviously, that's what the Democrats are running on. You got socialist Mamdani, who, by the way, I'll be talking about briefly. 9/11 families do not want him to show up at the memorial this week, but he's going to. He is defying them. And I'm going to explain to you, it's not easy to hear, but exactly why he has to. When New Yorkers voted, New York residents voted for Mamdani, I hate to say this, but this is exactly what he intended to do. One of the things that he intended to do. So you have polls that are showing that the affordability and the cost of living remain the top issue for voters, and as well it should. But again, President Trump is doing a lot to curtail that, which we will get into momentarily. All right. Normally that's good news for the Republicans, as AMAC writes, because we have a history of enjoying an edge with voters when it comes to the economy. But right now it is not looking that way. Right now there's a Reuters and Ipsos poll that is out last month that found that 36% of respondents preferred the Democrats approach, which is absolutely insane to me, addressing the cost of living concerns. 26% of preferred Republicans, they prefer 26% Republicans have a preferred rate of 26%. That is absolutely crazy. That is abysmal. Socialism is unaffordable. Capitalism is the best system in the world. Capitalism has given or lifted the most people out of poverty ever in world history. It's been the best economic system ever. You've got people that want socialized medicine. We've got a taste of that under Obamacare. That is what the left is. One of the things that the left is promulgating. That is a bad idea. That's going to make healthcare even more unaffordable rather than it already is. You also have this Democrat Party or the DSA. All these people are still into this trans delusion nonsense where men can be in women's sports. We don't want to deal with that stuff. You got this red-green alliance. This is another thing that we don't want to deal with as well. So we'll talk about that. Also climate change. But right now we got to stop the bleeding when it comes to the economy. And the biggest thing we can do is impact the gas prices. Guys, I don't want to sit here and minimize anyone's pain, because we go to the gas station, we go to the grocery store, and we're like, man, things are just so doggone high. And honestly, there are more things that the president can do, and I suspect will do, to bring down the cost of living where he can. But also, it's important to remember where we were at under the Biden administration, upwards of 9%, over 9% inflation, eventually kind of bottoming out and averaging at about 5%, even though prices have risen, went down and then risen under the Trump administration. I believe President Trump has topped out at about 4.2 to 4.3%. But what people feel every day is the gas prices when they go to the pump. There's no doubt that the Iran war plays a part in that. But I think we're going to be ending the Iran war, this economic strangle or chokehold that the Trump administration is putting on Iran is working beautifully. I'll get into that. I would hope that there will be some kinetic action from Israel, not from the United States, preferably. I think we need to leave more to our allies in the Middle East to get some stuff done. But what the president is doing in Iran is going to make a big difference, and it is making a big difference. The question is, how soon do we feel it? The president has to be out making that case, because his administration is bringing affordability to the forefront. He just needs to make the case. We'll be back.
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20: All right, welcome back to the Scott Jennings Show. I'm your guest host, Carl Jackson, sitting in for the great Scott Jennings. Again, so much to get to. We were talking about how Republicans can win the midterms in 5 easy steps. At least that's the name of the column in AMAC. I'm not sure exactly how easy it is, but I agree with AMAC on the points. I'm also going to be bringing to you momentarily some of Trump's accomplishments. We'll have a guest at the bottom of the hour, so we will likely have to circle back back to both of these issues, quite frankly, but I want to make sure that I get some of them in before we do just that. All right, so we talked about stopping the bleeding on the cost of living. I believe that that is doable with the Trump administration. We saw how quickly President Trump was able to get things under control when it came to gas prices and oil prices. Even with the memorandum of understanding, disastrous as it was, also even after we took kinetic actions or struck against Iran, and the president was able to calm the storms and kind of calm the markets. Right now, the Strait of Hormuz is essentially open. They have demined it. The U.S. military has done just that. So these are huge. That's huge and significant in so many ways. Another thing that we have to do is highlight the wins. For one, the working family tax cuts, that's known as the One Big Beautiful Bill. You guys, this was one of the most significant legislative achievements in recent American history, and it needs to be marketed as such. As a result of that particular law, Americans saw the largest tax refund season in history. You got no tax on tips, no tax on overtime. Those are two promises the Trump administration made. Listen to this. 90% of seniors effectively no longer owe taxes on their Social Security income. Did you know that? That's because the Trump administration, President Trump in particular, and Republicans that are on the stump need to be out, no pun intended, trumpeting this. This is a big deal. So highlight some of the wins. Conrad Black on his X account had some fabulous points to make. And course, anyone, if you love Trump, you're going to continue to love Trump. If you hate Trump, you're going to continue to hate Trump. I'm looking to convince those that are in the middle, those that are undecided, those that are in between. And Conrad Black makes the case for that. And he also distinguishes on his X account that, firstly, one can dislike Trump and still recognize the accomplishments are real and they are laudable. And I think that's important for Republicans to communicate and to understand. You may be gung-ho for Trump. You may be MAGA, but frankly, you're going to show up, all right? It's the people that are in the middle, the people that are undecided, the non-party affiliates that we have to convince to show up. You got to give them reasons to show up. Part of that is, what are you going to do in the future? But also reminding them how bad it was and the things that have already been accomplished under the Trump administration. And I fear, like so many have, that President Trump is a victim. You've heard plenty of people say it. I'm not the first, of his own success. All right. 92% of media coverage is going to portray the president badly, his policies badly. So it's going to be incumbent upon you. It's going to be incumbent upon the Republicans that are running in office to make sure that we trumpet the successes. So the successes are significant. Conrad Black writes and seldom discussed. He says, let's take a look at the record. Guys, let's just go through some of this. I'm looking at the litany of successes that the president has had when it comes to illegal immigration, the crisis at the border. Again, a victim of his own success. President Trump was able to clear that border up so quick we couldn't believe it after seeing years, literally, of illegals coming through our borders by the thousands on a daily basis. That is in turn helped the economy. All right. That is in turn helped rental prices in the United States. He also says with it, there's been a dramatic reduction in the horrors of human trafficking, the inflow of lethal narcotics. Guys, remember Secretary of Defense blowing up those boats? We had nearly 100,000 Americans annually being killed and or murdered, in my opinion, by the fentanyl crisis. And that was brought on not only by the Mexican cartels, but you can trace it back to China. This is a warfare or type of warfare that I think Americans weren't necessarily used to. Also, you had the cash flowing into pockets of the violent drug cartels, which I mentioned. Inflation has been cut sharply from the Biden levels. I mentioned that at the top of the hour. Again, Biden, we went past or beyond 9% inflation. Right now, it's not exactly where we want it to be, but we're better off than we were. I think there's some things. I hope that President Trump wins some of these tariff wars and wrap them up quickly, because I think it is. Listen, it's going to be a little tight on Americans to fight wars on two fronts when it comes to economic warfare. The tariff war, the trade wars, and Iran, it cost Americans a pretty penny. But the bottom line, President Trump is doing that to make America better, stronger, to make America safer, and I think economically better in the future. All right, so we'll continue with this stuff after our guests. Again, at the bottom of the hour, we're going to be welcoming Adam Magana of Optima Ed. So stay tuned for that, and then we'll get back to the wins.
6: The midterms are almost here, and Republicans could be in deep trouble. Polls show Democrats leading in key races. Tonight, Rob Finnerty on Newsmax reveals the growing threat from the DSA and the radical left. With less than 60 days to go, Finnerty says it's time for the GOP to hit the panic button. The House may go, and control of the Senate is up for grabs. Gas prices, mortgage rates, health care, and out-of-control national debt. Americans are angry, and the progressive left wants total control of Congress. Tallarico, El Sayed, AOC, Bernie Sanders. Finnerty reveals President Trump's secret plan to fight back and what you can do to help him. Don't miss Finnerty tonight at 8 p.m. Eastern on Newsmax. 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
13: All right, Phil, I got to tell you, I watch a lot of television. 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You can't beat our prices. Is that even true?
14: You know what? It kind of makes me laugh a little bit. We all buy them from the same place. It's like this. I mean, you know anything about barbecue sauce?
13: Yeah, I know a little bit.
14: Well, my favorite's Biff's. 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
13: 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It's pretty average price.
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14: Exactly. 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
13: All right, so let me get this straight. I come down to your place, I test drive a car, or you give me an appraisal, I get a free jar of Biff's.
14: That's right. I just want to give you something that you can enjoy with the family. You know, let's enjoy some Biff's, baby.
13: All right. I am in.
14: You just get more at Sunset, like Biff's barbecue sauce, and people do like that.
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20: All right, welcome back to the Scott Jennings Show. I'm your guest host, Carl Jackson, sitting in for Scott. Right now, joining me is Adam Mangana. Did I just butcher that, Adam, after I got it correctly? He's CEO and co-founder of Optima Ed, and I think this is such an important conversation that we're going to get into, the fusion of classical education and AI, because there are a lot of conservatives that are very concerned about AI. So welcome to the program, Adam. Carl, thank you for having me. And you were actually perfect. You must have had a classical education. You understand phonemic awareness.
2: All right. So, Adam, listen, I think this is a phenomenal idea. I think this is very smart. I think it's important for conservatives to get ahead of this AI technology and kind of tame it, if you will, or use it as a tool. Explain to people real quickly how you're doing just that. We'll talk more about your company, OptimaEd, and also just some general questions for you.
20: Yeah, no, thank you so much. Optima is a virtual instruction provider, and there are two real innovations going on that are allowing us to kind of enjoy headwinds. One, of course, is the ability to hyper-personalize instruction using AI, right? We can now provide access to a world-class education, regardless of what zip code you live in, for the first time truly in American history, right? We can decouple access from the home you can afford to buy. So that's really powerful. The second innovation is on the policy side. With the big, beautiful bill, now we have a national educational savings account availability across the country, right? And so parent-directed funding is now at scale for the first time. And so, you know, really allowing choice and every parent to be the CEO of their own child's education. That is incredibly empowering and ultimately will lead to the kind of market forces that will force providers like me to do right by families.
2: You know what? I love that. I love this concept so much, given the fact that so many of our conservative children are being brainwashed by the likes of social media, by lefties inside of academia, K through 12 and through college and even grad school, a law school, medical school. So I think this is so extremely important. And again, to get ahead of the curve when it comes to the AI technology. Let me have you respond to a couple of things. You support AI in schools, but only with clear limits, adult supervision and teacher led instruction. What does that mean?
20: Yeah, no. I mean, I think oftentimes you see us kind of confusing, you know, the idea of, you know, restriction from true protection. And so you're seeing on the left, for example, you know, these kind of AI bans. Well, parents aren't kidding themselves, right? This technology is already ubiquitous. And it is okay to be skeptical of the technology. Socrates was skeptical of books. He thought men would lose their memories. They'd no longer be great orators. But the book was inevitable. Wow. This new decision from the administration acknowledges the fact that the technology is inevitable. And it is our responsibility as educators to make sure that we use these as a tool, not a replacement, right, for wisdom. So what Optima does is it marries 21st century technology with first century wisdom. We're still going to read Epictetus and Plato, but we're going to engage in Socratic discussions with a thought partner, right, that knows us and that understands us, right? Alexander doesn't become great without Aristotle coming into his home. And now we can scale the power of an Aristotle, right, using AI technology that can really know the student, understand that person's zone of proximal development, understand how they learn, and deliver the content that's going to be most engaging for them.
2: Here's a question for you. The education department says schools must separate mindless screen time from purposeful classroom technology. What does that look like in practice, that distinction?
20: Yeah, you know, the reality is we can't let Silicon Valley really run our schools, right? Educators have to run our schools. And so the mindless screen time is a two-dimensional screen that looks like doom scrolling, right? It's very passive. The much more important tool and what we're doing at Optima is leveraging the active screen, right? We're immersing students actually in the ability to be there in a three-dimensional experience immersively, right? And that's so now true. You can go back into Independence Hall and experience the true history of the United States, interview Ben Franklin. This is a tremendous way to teach, you know, the beauty of the United States as opposed to teaching our kids how to hate our country.
2: Man, you know, I love this so much. I couldn't help but to think again. I'm speaking to Adam Mangana. He's the CEO and co-founder of Optima Ed. I'm even thinking of this biblically. Adam, I know that isn't what you're here for, but I couldn't help but to think, man, I wish that there was a curriculum like this created. And maybe there is that I don't know about. for Bible enthusiasts to take them back to some of the archaeological finds and stuff like that that would connect the dots. I just think this is so extremely important. You distinguish between AI literacy and AI dependence. You kind of mentioned that somewhat, but go a little deeper in that for me, because for one, I just think in general, people that get a classical education, I know some people that have attended classical education schools, and these kids turn out to be brilliant people, but we definitely don't want them getting dependent on this AI, which you kind of addressed, but just touch on that a little further, if you will.
11: Yeah, really, first, I'd love to include the Bible on a roadmap, right? Proverbs 13:20 says, he that walketh with wise men shall be wise, but a companion of fools shall be destroyed. This idea is really abundant in classical education, that we're going to teach students how to think and not what to think. And so you're going to wrestle with the greatest minds that have ever existed in Western civilization, right? And so many tech companies are talking about how will we change education. Optima takes a contrarian position, which is, in a 21st century technology environment, how do we preserve what's best in Western civilization? So we're bringing Socrates to the metaverse. We're bringing Epictetus. We're bringing Plato. We're bringing these kind of time-tested pieces of content to a new delivery mechanism. And it came from, right, an observation during COVID. The world pivoted to Zoom. And we thought that was a ridiculous idea. We would never do 8 hours of a conference call and call that school. But we did notice that, you know, 12, 13, 14-year-olds, even at birthday parties, were already in metaverse platforms together. They were in Fortnite. They were in Roblox. And so what if we could create the right guardrails and the right safety and the academic seriousness, and we could marry the medium that students were already in with the content that actually moves the learner forward? And that was the vision of Optima. And we've doubled every year for the last 4 years. We've had the highest test scores in Florida. And we've been really excited about the outcomes, because we were able to take that time-tested content and marry it to the delivery mechanism where kids already work.
2: You know, there's an important lesson here, and perhaps President Trump, to some degree, has been a little inartful in this conversation, but he's absolutely right when it comes to AI, even the AI data centers, and getting ahead of this thing in front of China. I think this is so important to be able to continue to train our kids in, basically, as you say, you talk about classical education providing the foundation of truth, virtue, and critical thinking. I think that is absolutely the case. And I'm so glad that President Trump is getting ahead of this. A lot of conservatives don't want to hear this, but this is something that we're not going to be able to avoid. So we have to get ahead of it. Just in general, what sets classical education apart from your average K through 12 education?
11: Yeah. So right now you have a model that was designed during the Prussian era really to maximize utility. It was all about kind of organizing for the factory floor. Who would be the middle management? Who would be the executive? Who would be the entry-level worker, right? We need now a model that educates for genius, not just for excellence. We're going to have many more entrepreneurs. We're going to have many more folks who are, right, dynamically working in, you know, the CTE environment, right, the career and technical environment, right? And so we really need a much more flexible, hyper-personalized educational model versus the current model that you described, which is standardized. Everybody fits into the same box. That's the promise of the technology. It's not to replace the teacher or replace the relationship, which is so tantamount to the classical experience, right? It's about relationship, but it is to remove the things that are monotonous so that the teacher can focus on the relationship, and to hyper-personalize the instruction so that students can find the best versions of themselves. That's really what can be unlocked if the technology is used properly.
2: Let me ask you this question, because I know there's going to be some conservatives that are a little skeptical out there. And again, I'm speaking to Adam Mangana, the CEO and co-founder of Optima Ed. And honestly, I am fascinated by this conversation and what you've already accomplished. But when I'm in a school setting, a parent that's going to, well, when their child is in a school setting, how do you draw the line by teaching students to use AI and allowing AI to do their thinking for them? I mean, is there I don't know, maybe children are on their phone or their their iPads or whatever. Is there a moment in time, even if you're trying to view history right there on the screen, yep, where they have to put the screens down and just think for themselves? Yep. What does that distinction look like in a classroom setting?
11: Yeah, and we're actually not big proponents of the two-dimensional screen because of the fact that those can be so addictive. We are preferring a much more immersive use case where they're actually in virtual reality headsets and you can control the environment a lot more. And so you can't be on TikTok, right, when you have a VR headset on. And we can actually have, right, the teacher present with them, turning her into Miss Frizzle, right, taking them to the moon or to ancient Rome. These are really powerful tools for engagement, and they're on the adult's terms. That's the difference. I think if you give students a screen and they're passively consuming content that are not on the adult's terms, that are, you know, unfettered access to the internet is not wise for anyone, right? And so we should not be thinking about that. And so having kids just access like large language models without the proper guardrails is not what we're advocating for. What we want to see is we want to see these tools really help students, right, gain understanding within an academically serious framework. So they're going to be improving their math skills, their science skills, their history skills, their core content skills. And part of the way that we're doing that is through assessment. When you think about like a curriculum, you have the, you know, the planned, the delivered, and the received. The lesson plans are, you know, things that AI can be helpful with. But that delivered content is going to be about a human relationship, and you're not going to disrupt that. But the received portion will be assessments. AI can be really good at doing that. So if you remove all of the things that make teachers bogged down with a lot of monotonous tasks, and you have them focus on the relationship where they're actually delivering instruction, you can transform the lives of so many more learners than what we've been able to do with the traditional educational model.
2: How can school choice? Oh man, all right, we're just out of time here. Listen, go check him out, please. CEO and co-founder of Optima Ed, Adam Mangana. Thank you so much for your time. Really do appreciate you. Love what you're doing. Great stuff, man. Really good stuff.
11: Carl, thank you so much. It was wonderful.
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1: All right, welcome back to the program. I'm your guest host, Carl Jackson, sitting in for Scott Jennings. Please follow me on all things social media, X, Instagram, and Facebook, primarily at Carl Jackson Show, at

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Please like, share, and subscribe, or wherever you go to get your podcast, The Carl Jackson Show. All right, so before we tackled our guest, and what a great guest that was, I'm going to be following up with him on a podcast. There were just so many more questions I wanted to ask, and I do think Republicans and conservatives have to get in front of this AI battle, particularly when it comes to academia, so the left doesn't continue to brainwash our kids, and that's a great way to do it. But I want to get back to some of Trump's successes and what the Republicans can do in order to win the midterms, things that we have to continue doing. We were talking about the successes, and one of the things, number two, was highlight the win. So that's exactly what I was doing before our guest. Guys, remember, I mentioned some of the things already. The illegal immigration crisis has ended. There's been a dramatic end, or at least a curtailing of the human trafficking and the inflow of legal or lethal narcotics, and the cash that has been flowing to cartels. Remember, we had 100,000 Americans being killed by fentanyl inside of this country. Those numbers are down significantly. Inflation has been cut sharply since Biden has left office. The crime rates are down across the country, and they're much lower. Murder rates are at a 70-year low. All right. The capital has poured into the U.S. and job creating investment. There's been capital, I'm sorry, that has poured into the U.S. and job creating investment. And no advanced country has generated greater economic growth. This is, I reposted this on my X account. You can follow me at Carl Jackson Show to see the list yourself. All right. The country, this is originally from Conrad Black. The country has been liberated from climate theater without abandoning environmental protection. I was going to get into this. I was trying to get into this last week, but Michael Schellenberger wrote a, I think it's basically his Substack on this. But you have today, even in the news, you have the people of Nepal, or some of the people of Nepal, demanding climate reparations from the United States and the UN as a result of that terrible flood that happened in Nepal. And it's an absolute joke. Nepal makes outrageous demand for climate reparations. This, according to the Japan Times, Nepal is seeking compensation for climate change related damages from a UN fund set up to help developing nations deal with the worst impacts of global warming. So this is the kind of stuff that President Trump has put the kibosh on. And this is so important, because essentially what we know is happening is this is the redistribution of wealth from Western nations to some of these third world civilizations, or these countries that just aren't economically strong, as strong, because they don't abide by Judeo-Christian values or capitalism, quite frankly. But Michael Schellenberger wrote about the decades of ice-related climate misinformation drove false claim that glacier collapse rather than bedrock caused the Nepal disaster. And so now these people want reparations from the United States and other Western countries, when the truth of the matter is there's thermal imaging showing that it had nothing, that flood had nothing to do with glaciers. It was the bedrock underneath that collapsed, causing the flood. And there's thermal imaging that proves just that. So I won't go into great detail or specificity today. I'll get a little more specific on my podcast. So make sure you subscribe to the Carl Jackson Show, .com. But that's just some of the stuff that we're dealing with. Even when it comes to EVs, remember, it was the lefties that wanted to make sure you were driving EVs by 2030s, not giving us a chance to have ICE engines. And what's wrong with ICE engines? Absolutely nothing. We know when it comes to the production of electrical vehicles, not only do they cost more, they're more damaging to the environment. They're heavier with the batteries. They do more damage to the road. They burn more rubber when it comes to their tires. So that is all a pipe dream. This is stuff that President Trump has been able to curtail. Syria, Venezuela, Cuba, and Iran have all been stripped of their usefulness as Russo-Chinese allies. We'll play a clip in the next hour for you of Senator Marco Rubio defending Trump on some of this stuff. The Iranian regime is being strangled. We'll talk about that a little later. At almost no cost in American lives and only slight use of American ordnance, despite the shrill mantra of the more

0: radical isolationists. There's so much more that the Trump administration has accomplished. We'll cover it on the other side. So you guys don't go anywhere. We will be back.
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8: U.S. forces strike back. I'm Sue Guzman, Fox News. The United States has launched new strikes on Iranian oil tankers. We have more from Fox's Jessica Rosenthal.
9: U.S. forces struck multiple Iranian oil tankers after Iran attempted to strike a U.S. Navy ship Monday. Their attempt failed. Iranian officials recently announced they've tested a new missile called Qasem Basir and had targeted U.S. Navy assets in the Strait of Hormuz. U.S. officials said they'd never struck anything. But this new missile prompted speculation among military analysts that Iran's been receiving help from a foreign government. In recent days, Iranian officials have acknowledged economic pressures due to the U.S. blockade, with Iran's President Masoud Pezeshkian warning in an interview that those pressures may erode public support. Jessica Rosenthal, Fox News.
8: Iranian state media says the Revolutionary Guard attacked two U.S. destroyers with ballistic missiles. President Trump awarding a 9/11 hero the nation's highest civilian honor. Fox's Jared Halpern has more.
10: Known as the man in the red bandana, Wells Crowther is credited with saving 18 lives on 9/11 as he ran up and down a staircase helping survivors escape the South Tower.
11: But he willingly made all of these trips up and down, up and down, up and down, over and over again, saving life after life.
10: At a ceremony honoring first responders, President Trump posthumously awarded the Presidential Medal of Freedom to Crowther, a volunteer firefighter working in finance at the World Trade Center in 2001. He died when the tower collapsed. President Trump will mark the 25th anniversary of the terror attacks at the Pentagon on Friday. At the White House, Jared Halpern, Fox News.
8: I'm Mary Knight in New Hampshire. In the GOP Senate race, Trump endorsed former Senator John Sununu, defeated former Massachusetts Senator Scott Brown. Democratic Senator Jean Shaheen retired after three terms, opening up the seat. The Democratic nomination won by Chris Pappas. 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
2: 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Thanks for listening to Common Sense for the American People. I'm away today, but you are in the capable hands of one Mr. Carl Jackson, the pride of Orlando, Florida. Carl, take it away.
3: All right, welcome back to the Scott Jennings Show. I'm your guest host, Carl Jackson, again, sitting in for Scott. Listen, at the bottom of the hour, we're going to have Matty Rowley joining us of City Journal. How did Hero Care make $40 million? We're going to be talking about some Medicaid fraud and how many of these criminals have bought fancy cars, fancy mansions, all this kind of nonsense, stealing your taxpayer money, defrauding the American government, defrauding the American people. I want to get back to the Trump wins, but before I do, I just want to remind you guys that this is the week of remembrance for 9/11. So you have Vice President Vance that will attend a series of 9/11 commemorative events this week, beginning with the ceremony today. At the White House Ellipse, Trump will speak at the Pentagon on 9/11. You may have watched Trump speak earlier as well. I believe that was in front of the White House. I caught some of it at Frank Stiller's event, Tunnels for Towers event, honoring some of the fallen heroes of 9/11. That was pretty cool. Also, Trump will host the 9/11 first responders and officials. Okay, that was today, so I did see that or part of that. The Tunnel to Towers Foundation did bring their Still Across America tour to the White House. It's a 21-foot, 16,900-pound of steel beam that was recovered from the World Trade Center's South Tower, and that was displayed today at the White House Ellipse. Now, speaking on the issue of 9/11, I want to play cut number 11 because here's something President Trump is forward-looking, not just backwards-looking when it comes to terrorist attacks. Let's roll cut number 11, please, guys.
11: And I will tell you, we're right now fighting because we have a certain nation that wanted a nuclear weapon. They were very close to getting it, and now they have no chance at getting it. They will never have a nuclear weapon. Iran will not have a nuclear weapon. And they've been punished greatly. As you know, we've really taken it to them. I want to compliment our military. The job they do is unbelievable. The blockade has been so powerful, so effective.
3: Okay, so that was President Trump at the event today at the White House Ellipse. Pretty cool. The blockade has been effective. As a matter of fact, let me talk about that just momentarily. And then I want to get back again to some of the accomplishments of the Trump administration, because I just don't think the White House is doing an effective job trumpeting them. Now, pun intended. I think that's going to get better as we head towards a closer or inch closer and closer to the midterms. And that's going to have to get better. But this is from the Washington Times. Treasury Secretary Scott Bessin estimated the other day that Iran has only a smattering of crude oil left to sell to China, its main customer, pointing to Tehran's lack of reserves as evidence that the U.S. pressure campaign is working, addressing concerns that China's purchase of Iranian oil will continue to prop up the government in Tehran. Mr. Bessin insisted that it is a moot issue because of the few barrels Iran has left to sell. According to Bessin, he says, and I quote, "There's probably only about 30 million barrels of Iranian crude oil left that China hasn't bought." Guys, that is insane. Those sanctions are absolutely crippling, and that's helping us on the world stage as well. Mr. Bessin apparently said this in an interview on Fox News. So he also went on to say that we'll run out soon, and there will be no problem with China buying because they have no product. He also added that the U.S. blockade of Iran's ports has made it increasingly difficult for Tehran to export anything, let alone millions of barrels of crude oil. All right, so these sanctions have been absolutely crippling when it comes to the Trump administration and the war with Iran. And listen, guys, none of us wanted this thing to go on as long as it has. There's no doubt about it. I thought this would end much sooner. I frankly believe that it could have ended much sooner. And I pray to God that at some point we just tell Israel to go in and handle stuff on the ground while we continue to destroy them economically. You know, you don't want to see the Iranian people or the Persian people that are there suffer. But I think they are willing to go through some of this pain in order to have their freedom. I also want to play a clip for you when it comes to 9/11 real quick of Ma'am Danny. I want to talk about this real quick, and then I'll circle back to some of the good news here, the Trump accomplishments. But let's play cut number 9. I want to make sure that I don't skip over this while I'm on the topic. Cut number 9, Mr. McConnell, por favor.
4: I'm not asking politely for the mayor not to come to 9/11, to that ceremony. I am demanding that he not show his face at that sacred ground. He does not belong there. When you associate yourself with the likes of Hassan Piker, and you have as your chief counselor right here in this building Rasim Kassem, who was handed a sacred pen yesterday, very cryptic, through our police commissioner so that it could go into his hands. That was a message to each and every one of us. Cryptic as it is, but read through the lines.
3: Guys, the issue for this election cycle is common sense over crazy. We are living in crazy times. The left has gone absolutely bat crazy. They're not even the left anymore. They've gone further into socialism that'll lead to communism. It's absolutely scary where we are. Here, Hat Tip Newsmax. This is what this representative, state representative, I believe, in New York City was talking about. So you have Mayor Mamdani said he is going to attend the 9/11 remembrance ceremony marking the 25th anniversary of the terrorist attacks. You have former Mayor Rudy Giuliani, who was mayor during that time, said that Mamdani shouldn't be at ground zero. I agree with her. I agree with the mayor. It isn't going to happen. I'll explain why momentarily. Having lost friends, Giuliani goes on to say, and being very close to many of the families, it offends me that he's coming. He goes on, the reality is this ceremony is for the families and for America to remember historically. Late last week, Mamdani signed executive orders designating 9/11 a citywide day of remembrance and service. Day of remembrance and service, and updating New York City's emergency preparedness procedures. Now, that's a good thing. The signing drew criticism, as you heard the woman speak about, after Mamdani had a ceremonial pen pass to his chief counsel, Ramzi Kassem, who previously represented Ahmed al-Darbi, an al-Qaeda operative who pleaded guilty before a U.S. military commission to war crime charges related to terrorist plots against commercial ships, including the 2002 bombing of a French oil tanker. Mamdani told reporters that his focus at Friday's ceremony will be on, quote, the first responders who gave everything, not the victims that died to an Islamic attack on 9/11. The woman was absolutely right. That was a sign. Mamdani has to do this, and he's not going to back away, guys. I hate to tell you, it was a huge mistake to vote for Mamdani. Now you're feeling the pain, and you're going to continue to feel the pain. We've talked about the Red-Green Alliance before. I believe I've done so on this program. I certainly have on my podcast, The Carl Jackson Show. Make sure you subscribe on YouTube, like, share, and subscribe, por favor, on YouTube. But this is Islamic conquering. This is the Islamization of the United States of America. This is a guy that doesn't believe in our Judeo-Christian values. This is a guy that doesn't believe in capitalism. And so it's sad where we are, but this is where we are. And so I'm sad to tell you that I believe no matter how much, I hope I'm wrong, but no matter how much pressure mounts, I believe that Mamdani is going to show up, because what he has been able to do is essentially what Islamists want to do, and that's conquest. He was able to accomplish that in New York City. He's going to show off.
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8: The midterms are almost here, and Republicans could be in deep trouble. Polls show Democrats leading in key races. Tonight, Rob Finnerty on Newsmax reveals the growing threat from the DSA and the radical left. With less than 60 days to go, Finnerty says it's time for the GOP to hit the panic button. The House may go, and control of the Senate is up for grabs. 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Americans are angry, and the progressive left wants total control of Congress. Tallarico, El Sayed, AOC, Bernie Sanders. Finnerty reveals President Trump's secret plan to fight back and what you can do to help him. Don't miss Finnerty tonight at 8 p.m. Eastern on Newsmax. 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
3: 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Man, that is so crucial, so important. Can I hear this clip real quick? This is insane. Lindsey Clancy's lawyer pleads for a Trump pardon. Could I get cut number four? I had no intention of going there. I just think that's ludicrous. Cut number four, please.
15: She reached out to everybody and anybody that would listen to it and kept saying, I am not good. I am not well. And it was ignored.
17: What's next for Lindsey?
15: I'd like to say that perhaps Donald Trump, who felt compelled to speak out about this case, may very well, Mr. President, I would hope that you would consider this young lady, the type of person she is, what she's been through, and consider a pardon.
3: Wow. Talk about bad timing. Yeah, I don't think so. I mean, it was a mistrial. I believe another jury is going to be seated, and I believe that's the right thing to do. I personally believe that everyone did their jobs. It ended the way that it ended. But listen, I don't think you can let someone on the streets who allegedly killed or allegedly murdered her three children. If anything, an insane asylum would be a good idea. But another jury should get to determine that. Maybe they'll decide otherwise, but I think the thing should go back to trial and they should search for a unanimous jury. All right, just a couple of more things when it comes to President Trump. And I want to play Marco Rubio on this. I forget what cut this is. I believe this is Marco Rubio defending President Trump when it comes to the Venezuelan oil deal. Is that correct? Cut number 10, Mr. McConnell.
18: The U.S. government's interested in extracting resources or just sending troops.
19: What's your message? Well, what I would say to anyone who's concerned that the U.S. is doing something negative towards the Western Hemisphere with regards to energy is those oil fields were once dominated by China and Russia and Iran. By the way, Iran also had some concessions, and they're no longer there. So I think they're much better off partnering with the United States. They will benefit greatly from it. These fields were in many cases non-productive. In essence, the Chinese and Russian companies held these fields, but never turned them into anything. These fields are going to be productive, and they're going to generate royalties and revenues for the Venezuelan people, eventually through a democratically elected government, hopefully sooner rather than later, and directly benefit the people of Venezuela, as opposed to going into the pocket of some corrupt government official, or in the hands of American and Venezuelan adversaries, really.
3: Man, I got to tell you, every time I see Marco Rubio, I did not feel this way a couple of years ago. But every time he speaks, it's with such clarity And then there's just nothing harsh about it. He just sounds great. So a couple of more accomplishments by the Trump administration. Again, Marco Rubio just spoke to it. Secretary of State Marco Rubio. Syria, Venezuela, Cuba, and Iran have all been stripped of their usefulness. Again, as Russo-Chinese allies, the Iranian regime is being strangled. Its terrorist proxies with it at almost no cost in American lives and only slight use of American ordnance. We spoke of that. Along with the Abrahamic Accords, Board of Peace, and other diplomatic initiatives, despite current tensions, the scaffolding for future peace in the Middle East is the strongest it has been in decades. NATO has been reformed from a ragtag of slackers into a self-financing alliance. Ukraine has been armed to the point that Russia is fighting a war it looks increasingly unable to win. And the Russians have been forced to import gasoline and diesel for the first time in a generation because of its hobbled oil refining capacity. I do believe, but that's just a bit of the list that I've shared throughout the program. Make sure you follow me on social media at Carl Jackson Show so you can check out the entire list that I've reposted on my X account. Also, we need to be pointing out some things that Republicans can win, highlighting the wins. That's one of the things I just did. Stop the bleeding on the cost of living. I explained some things the president could do, his administration could do. Point out that Democrats are absolutely bat crazy. All right, guys, again, we're going to be speaking about later this week the assassination, sadly, of our colleague here, friend and colleague Charlie Kirk. It seems to me that the left has managed to normalize assassination culture with all the attempts on President Trump's life, sadly, many trans shooters that the left refuses to say they're trans shooters.
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3: All right, welcome back to the program. I'm your guest host, Carl Jackson, sitting in for the great Scott Jennings. Joining me now is Maddie Rowley of City Journal. She wrote, I was just reading through it, as a matter of fact, it's astounding. How did Hero Care make $40 million? Maddie, welcome to the Scott Jennings Show.
23: Thanks so much for having me, Carl. It's great to be here.
3: Absolutely. Okay, this stuff is absolutely crazy and astonishing. Will you quickly explain what the heck Hero Care is in the first place?
23: Sure. So according to its website, it describes itself as a company that provides respiratory equipment for pediatric patients only. And one of the triggers that we saw with this case is that it appeared that the company had billed at least 30% of its Medi-Cal revenue to urinary catheters. And it looks like, according to the spread, they were providing most of those urinary catheters across their beneficiaries or their patients. That was certainly a red flag if you're also billing for urinary catheters while marketing yourself as a respiratory therapy company for kids.
3: This is astonishing. The name of the column in City Journal is, how did Hero Care make $40 million? You speak of a gentleman by the name of Curtis Kirkova, and his partner Christian here. That basically, guys, what we're talking about is Medicaid fraud in the state of California. This stuff is just, it seems to be everywhere. This guy flaunted a $28 million mansion, nestled within a gated and guarded neighborhood in Hidden Hills. You also spoke of other areas where this gentleman appears to own, luxury homes. Speak to that.
23: That's correct. When I looked into their real estate and other properties that they owned, I found a $10 million mansion, another $4.5 million mansion, and a $1.4 million looked to be like a vacation home in Big Bear that they later sold. And within the deed of that log cabin that they owned in Big Bear City, I found that Curtis Kirkova, the owner of Hero Care, had actually legally changed his name from Curtis Ray Hotchkiss Jr. So again, that was just another red flag. We also saw that across, you know, the business entities, tracing those to the California Secretary of State's office. And what's even crazier is this is all publicly available information. It's right out there for anyone to see. And if anyone had looked at the huge increases in billing, I mean, just to reiterate, they made $34 million of the $40 million between 2023 and 2024 alone. That should have sent up multiple red flags. And in working backwards, you would have found just these huge real estate properties and other business entities tied to Curtis Kirkova. And then, of course, you have the culmination of it all, the $28 million mansion in the same neighborhood as the Kardashians.
3: I mean, you basically answered my next question. I was going to ask, why does it seem like this is so easy for you to find? I mean, these people committing fraud in I mean, up to $40 million. How is it so easy? I think I'm more frustrated with the government of California as opposed, I mean, these guys are criminals. There's no doubt about it. I don't think crime should be this easy.
23: I wouldn't think so either, but you're exactly right and spot on. You have to wonder what it is that, you know, DHCS is doing. I submitted a public records request for this case, and they asked that I pay, I think it was like $455 or thereabouts for an extra 4 hours of work. Needless to say, I never got that information from them. But again, you have to wonder what it is that the California state government's doing when you can literally just go through federal Medicaid records and look at the state of California and find these companies and these billing anomalies. And this won't be the last article we write about this. We have actually another one coming out, and that will be published tomorrow, because we just believe that this is such a rampant problem throughout the state. And we are noticing patterns so far in regards to the real estate, purchasing of real estate, and things like that. So we're going to continue to look for those specific patterns in these sorts of cases.
3: I mean, this case just gets more maddening as you go on and read further into your column. This is one thing I think J.D. Vance and the Trump administration, and frankly, thank God for people like yourself that are looking into this kind of stuff. I mean, defrauding the American taxpayer to this degree is just absolutely insane to me. And the fact that it's so easy, does this, in your opinion, or from and maybe from what you've heard, as more articles or columns like this pop up, more investigations like you're conducting yourself, does this seem to be making a dent or hurting Gavin Newsom at all? How does he even contemplate running for the presidency when stuff like this gets out?
23: Well, and I think that's the biggest question. I mean, all of this happened under Gavin Newsom's, you know, term. And so I think that as more of these type of articles come out, you would hope that Californians would wonder, where has my tax money been going? I mean, my tax dollars are allegedly funding this $28 million mansion, and look where I'm living. You can't help but think that way. So it'll be interesting to see how this article and others that will be coming out in the future do affect Gavin Newsom if he runs for government. I mean, we can already point to just the billions in Medicaid fraud that has occurred throughout the state. And, you know, this is just the tip of the iceberg.
3: Okay, so you also state that apparently Curtis Kirkova was apparently spreading the love. Someone who appears to be Curtis's brother, Michael Amar, a licensed respiratory practitioner previously known as Michael Hotchkiss, formed a separate company. So it sounds like some of his family was in on the action.
23: Potentially, and that's what we're asking the state to look into. I mean, what we found there is we have two men who have changed their last name from the last name of Hotchkiss to two separate last names. And we also have what seemingly looks to be a possible shared entity with you have Curtis's company, Hero Care, and then you have Michael's company, Hero Healthcare Group, that are tied together with the same phone number. So that, again, should be a huge question mark there. We found a Facebook post where it's a very, I mean, again, this is another thing. Their social media pages, there's no Google reviews. Their website is full of stock images. Questions and red flags abound there. And so we found an old Facebook post that announced they changed their phone number. And lo and behold, it's the same phone number that Michael Amar is using for his Hero Healthcare Group. So again, another red flag there. And we, throughout our reporting, I know I was asking myself, how is it that no one in the state of California at DHCS, at the California Department of Public Health, where are they and what are they doing? And just to say too, both of their licenses, you have to have licenses in order to distribute this type of equipment. Both of their licenses had expired in May and June of this year, respectively. So again, you know, huge question marks, huge red flags all around. And we're looking forward to hearing what happens next with this case.
3: Okay, so as recently as 2019, it appears as though the Medicaid fraud or under the Medi-Cal system was as high as 25%. I suspect that's much higher, no?
23: I wouldn't be surprised. Again, it's, you know, there's a website called DQ Atlas, and it's basically the government itself isn't even positive, isn't even sure about its Medi-Cal information. I truly think it's a higher number. I mean, you just don't know where the money goes. In this case, it might have gone to this $28 million mansion and these other properties. But that's what we're working to pin down, is to just follow the money, do some good old fashioned journalism. And I think you're exactly right. I think it's going to turn out to be a lot higher than 25%. And again, it's not just state, it's not just Californians who are footing this bill. It's Americans all across the country.
3: Steve Hilton is running for governor of California. I'm praying to God that he wins. Have you been able to get in contact with him? I know he's touched on this, the fraud that occurs in California, but this is a huge story. Obviously, this would, I think, benefit him to really, really pound stories like this, or trumpet stories like this.
23: Yeah, totally agree. We haven't been in contact with Steve Hilton, but we have been in contact with the White House fraud team. And Scott Brady post on X that they are looking into this case directly. So again, once again, looking forward to seeing what the White House fraud task force does with this case as well.
3: Okay, again, where can people go to find you here? Again, I'm speaking to Maddie Rowley of City Journal. She's helping to expose the Medicaid fraud in the state of California.
23: That's right. Yep, you can go to cityjournal.com. And like I said, we are going to be publishing another article in this similar vein tomorrow. So I hope you take a look.
3: Oh, really? Tomorrow? As quickly as tomorrow?
23: Yes. Yes, sir.
3: This is astounding. This is astounding. Good stuff, Maddie. I appreciate you joining us on the Scott Jennings Show. Man, please keep us up to speed. Voters in California, again, let me mention the name. How did Hero Care make $40 million? I'll make sure that I post this, obviously, on all of my social media sites. Voters of California, enough is enough. You guys are working your tails off for people to enrich themselves by defrauding the system. And you have a bunch of corrupt politicians that obviously aren't doing anything about it. I wish I could say that this story surprises me. I don't think it does, but I guess I am astounded at the amount of money here, Maddie. So anyway, thank you for bringing this to our attention. Thank you for doing this work. We certainly need to hear it now. Hopefully the Trump administration, and I pray to God Steve Hilton gets in, that they will be able to do something about this and maybe even recoup some of this money. So thank you so much for your investigative work.
23: Thanks so much, Carl. Thanks for having me.
3: Absolutely. All right. You are listening to the Scott Jennings Show. I am your guest host, Carl Jackson. Again, sitting in for Scott Jennings. That was Maddie Rowley of City Journal. I will repost this column. How did Hero Care make $40 million? Guys, this stuff is so important. And you go to work every single day. You bust your butt to try to make a, living. 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And California doesn't seem to be doing anything about it. 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
28: All right, Phil, I got to tell you, I watch a lot of television. 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Is that even true?
29: You know what? 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I mean, you know anything about barbecue sauce?
28: Yeah, I know a little bit.
29: Well, my favorite's Biff's. 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
29: Exactly. 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
28: I love that idea.
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28: All right, so let me get this straight. I come down to your place, I test drive a car, or you give me an appraisal, I get a free jar of Biff's.
29: That's right. I just want to give you something that you can enjoy with the family. You know, let's enjoy some Biff's, baby.
28: All right. 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
29: You just get more at Sunset, like Biff's barbecue sauce, and people do like that.
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Remember, this election, these midterms, basically, you're looking at common sense versus crazy. There's a senatorial map where Republicans could be doing better. We could be doing better in places like Texas and Ohio even. I hope that we pull these places out. But right now in places like Ohio, we're having a bit of a difficult time. New Hampshire is starting to look better for us. You've got Troy Jackson against Susan Collins in Maine. Hopefully she'll be able to pull that off. I mean, prevailing minds seem to believe that, listen, Susan Collins has been down before by lesser numbers, and she's prevailed big time. So hopefully that will be the case. We're struggling in Georgia and North Carolina. So our listeners out there, please get out and vote. Honestly, this election is crazy versus common sense. It really is. Again, you're talking about a party that's up.

0: votes for people like El Sayed, a guy that's obviously an Islamist. The same is true for Mamdani, but they're socialists as well. They want big government spending over capitalism. They prefer identity politics. There was a story. Obviously, anti-Semitism is crazy in the United States. They prefer more taxes versus lower taxes. You have El Sayed out there trumpeting health care for all. How are you going to pay for that? Who's going to pay for that? Health care for all, what does that look like? So everybody's on the same system, no private health insurance whatsoever? What does that look? We're going to be looking at lines. This thing is going to absolutely bankrupt us. I mean, we're already $40 trillion in debt. It's absolutely insane. Then you have this. There was a study. We got to get rid of this racism. There was a study. Diversity does not improve scientific output despite claims. A new study demonstrates that in academia, where diversity is supposed to magically improve research, the results don't match the rhetoric. This is according to a gentleman by the name of Springer. I'm not sure if this is Substack or what, but overall, the results indicate that there is little empirical evidence that diversity, as defined narrowly by demographic or identity diversity, improves scientific output and impact, despite claims that evidence for the diversity hypothesis is unambiguous. The results of this scoping review suggest that presently this broad conclusion is unsustainable. And this is common sense. Guys, I don't give a flip about your skin color. What does skin color have to do with your ability to be competent or sufficient or efficient in a job? It has absolutely nothing to do with that. And I hate this whole DEI nonsense, because I think it takes people away from God's calling on their lives, things that perhaps they're better equipped to do than other things, but they get a pass because they happen to be blacks or minorities. I also think it's an insult to blacks and minorities to keep this DEI nonsense alive. It is just a bad deal. We need to get rid of it. If you don't want racial division in this country, then frankly, you should vote Republican. No, Republicans aren't the racists. We're not going around trumpeting racism all the time. That's insane. That's what the left does. It's what they live for. It's what they breathe. It's what they breathe for. It seems to me we have real enemies abroad, real enemies, sadly, even domestically. I do want to remind you, this is cut number 12. This is President Trump. More on 9/11 real quick, talking or in remembrance of 9/11. Let's play cut number 12, please, Mr. McConnell.
1: This weekend in New York, the Coast Guard will commission a brand new, beautiful, and I bought it myself. I negotiated the price. It was very expensive. I didn't want to negotiate too hard in honor of him. But brand new Coast Guard will, they're going to commission a beautiful, brand new it's called Fast Response Cutter, the most incredible kind of ship you'll ever see. It can go through anything. They go out into waves that are five times bigger than it. And they come back. I don't know how they do it, but they come back. But this is the U.S. Coast Guard cutter, Jeffrey Palazzo. So we honor him with this very important tribute to me. Very important. Where is the family? The family? The Palazzo family is here. Thank you. Thank you very much. Incredible.
0: Here's what I love about clips like this. Okay, so the last two remaining things that Republicans need to do to win the midterms is number four, have an agenda. We can't just talk about the Democrats, as crazy as they are, but we do have to talk about how we're going to bring gas prices down. What President Trump is already doing to bring grocery and food prices down, diesel prices, that plays a part. I think we need to cut off federal funding to colleges who don't offer careers where people can leave those campuses and make money, so people aren't straddled with debt. What we were talking about with our guest, Maddie Rowley, I think that needs to be another issue. Eliminating fraud so that people that deserve the help, whether it's Medicaid or whatever it is, have opportunities to get on it while fraudsters aren't stealing the money. Guys, until next time, don't grow where you're doing good. It's been a pleasure.
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7: Press strikes on Iran. I'm Ted Lindner, Fox News. The U.S. has launched new strikes on Iranian oil tankers. Fox's Jessica Rosenthal with more.
8: U.S. forces struck multiple Iranian oil tankers after Iran attempted to strike a U.S. Navy ship Monday. Their attempt failed. Iranian officials recently announced they've tested a new missile called Qasem Basir and had targeted U.S. Navy assets in the Strait of Hormuz. U.S. officials said they never struck anything. But this new missile prompted speculation among military analysts that Iran's been receiving help from a foreign government. In recent days, Iranian officials have acknowledged economic pressures due to the U.S. blockade, with Iran's President Masoud Pezeshkian warning in an interview that those pressures may erode public support. Jessica Rosenthal, Fox News.
7: The Israeli government's responding after the U.K. imposed sanctions on illegal Israeli settlements in the West Bank. Fox's Steve Harrigan with more from Tel Aviv.
9: The Israeli reaction was quick, shutting down the British consulate in East Jerusalem and banning a number of British officials from entering Israel. Violence has become a part of daily life in the West Bank between Palestinians, Jewish settlers, and increasingly Israeli soldiers. In the village of Kusra, Israeli Prime Minister Netanyahu condemned what he calls criminal violence. Trade between the West Bank and UK is minimal, mainly agricultural items like citrus fruit, making the ban largely symbolic. Opposition politicians in the UK say the decision could also have an impact at home. Conservatives warn the ban could encourage more anti-Semitic violence in Britain.
7: Nations like Canada, France, and the UK have recognized a Palestinian state. Primary night in New Hampshire in the GOP Senate race, Trump endorsed former Senator John Sununu, who has defeated former Massachusetts Senator Scott Brown. Democrat Senator Jean Shaheen retired after three terms, opening up the seat. She defeated Sununu 18 years ago. 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
19: Hey, it's Jason Rantz. Fall in Western Washington. The school zone's packed again. Buses are back on the road. Kids are crossing at corners they haven't crossed since June. And every parent in the state is running a routine they're still trying to remember. Then the season turns. It gets dark earlier. The rain comes back. Roads that were dry for 3 months are slick again. 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

0: 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It's Fox Across America with Jimmy Failla.
1: Well, well, well. Would you look who is back on the radio after a glorious 10 days off with Jenny Failla. The memo was received this morning.
2: Jim, you got to get off the damn couch.
1: Jim is off the damn couch, back on the radio for a big Tuesday episode of Fox Across America. And it is a stacked deck of a show. Lydia Moynihan's going to be here from the New York Post to talk about the socialist convention in Chicago over the weekend.
3: That was a hot mess inside a dumpster fire, inside a train wreck.
1: Seriously, was just a turducken of stupid. And we're also going to talk crime and non-punishment here in New York City. Former NYPD Inspector Paul Morrow is going to be joining us as we build up to the 25th anniversary of September 11th, which is obviously a very solemn day here in New York and around the world. But we now get word from our mayor, Zoran Mamdani, that he is going to be attending the 9/11 services.
4: That was the worst thing I ever heard.
1: Yeah, 9/11 is going to be different with Mamdani in office because it's actually, I believe, a celebratory day. He's going to throw a ticker tape parade in behalf of Muhammad Atta. Yeah, buckle up, Buttercup. Going to be a chippy show. 888-788-9910 if you want to be a part of the 68 comeback special. I am actually not 68 Elvis right now in the black jumps. I am Fat Elvis. I am very much August of 1977 Elvis right now. If you saw me on TV this morning.
5: You're killing yourself the way you eat. You're a fat f- look at you.
1: Well, the fact remains, whether you want to call in and say something body positive about me, or you want to fat shame me like they just did with that Joe Pesci clip, you are all welcome on the program either way, as I say, to the point of no return. Be a Republican, be a Democrat, be a Libertarian, be an Independent. Nobody cares what you identify as, what you're attracted to, who you're going to vote for. I am a good old-fashioned talk show host. So as long as you do not behave like a you'll be totally fine. Happy Tuesday. Welcome back to me. Mikey and Josh was off as well. Mikey, you held down the fort last week without us? Give me the answer here.
6: What apparently, yeah. I know.
1: Josh, let's put a guess in, and then Mikey, you can answer this, because neither one of us were checking the rundown.
6: Okay.
1: My over-under, it was 5 days of radio last week?
6: Yes.
1: 5 days of radio. My over-under is 8.5 blondes on the show.
6: Ooh.
1: How many marchers in Mikey's Babe Parade?
6: Do we count one if they came on multiple times in the week?
1: Whoa! Like, yeah, of course we do.
6: Like Taylor Riggs from the Fox Business Network.
1: Because all the guest hosts book Taylor Riggs.
6: Yes.
1: Yeah, we're going to get HR'd at this point if you guys don't. Whenever I'm off, she does like 3 hits a week. But we love Taylor Riggs. I'm kidding. She's great. So was it over 8.5?
6: I think we were actually under.
1: You were under 8.5?
7: Which it's is probably insane. Under. This is where Elizabeth Pipcoke comes in.
1: he's not saying there were no babes. He's just saying it was a diversity. Diversity is our
6: strength.
1: Diversity
6: of babes.
1: Yes. That's what it was, the diversity of Mikey's Babe Parade. We're going to check the feed because I know how this normally works. I leave town to go gain weight and hang out with my family, and Mikey books a cavalcade of women who look like they get paid in singles. I am happy to hear that there was some Fox talent as well, because those are classy gals. But get underway, yeah, no, it's great, Mikey, and I'm happy about that. As we get underway today, you and me, the actual listener, and not my perverted producer, there is so much to get into. There's so much news. Obviously, the 9/11 buildup is going to be the biggest story of the week because 9/11 is turning 25 years old, which means it's now old enough to date Bill Belichick. That's kind of a thing. Okay, and we have this RNC getting underway out in Dallas, Texas. The Republicans are having a midterm convention for the first time ever. Donald Trump, I believe, is going to speak every night down there in Dallas and try to put himself on the ballot and make the case for how his policies have helped America. And the truth is, they've done a phenomenal job of helping America. If you're talking about prescription drugs, the humanitarian crisis at the border, the Trump accounts, there are great things happening. Okay, is he getting credit for any of that?
8: The answer would be no.
1: The answer would be no. The Iranian war is obscuring everything. Because although inflation isn't up nearly as high as it was under Joe Biden, inflation is still up. Okay, gas prices not up nearly as high as they were under Joe Biden.
9: Biden sucks.
1: Fine, okay, but like Joe Biden, Donald Trump's gas prices are also up. So that is a demerit that you have to call out.
2: This guy will say anything.
1: So they're going to have to do a better job of messaging their wins. I don't know how many people tune in to a midterm convention. We've never had one before. I don't expect it to break records. But I think this is a sign, though, that they're about to start unleashing the hounds, meaning Trump has a $500 million war chest that he's expected to pump into this race. And one of the battle cries you're going to hear from the Democrats is, oh, we shouldn't be letting billionaires and oligarchs be funding all of our elections.
8: Democrats are so full of crap.
1: Let me play you this really quick. I'm actually going to read you this. Because there's so many Bernie Sanders clips I can play you about him being like, the oligarchs and Elon Musk should not be buying our elections. I don't think it is right that we should have all of this money in politics. Okay, that's the battle cry out of the Democrats and the socialists and the billionaires are bad. Okay, I am going to read you 31 names. They're all billionaires. What do they all have in common? They've all pumped more than $10 million into Democrat elections.
9: Bingo, man. Bingo.
1: Michael Bloomberg, $150 million plus. Any Democrats yelling and screaming about billionaire oligarchs buying politics when Bloomberg donates $150 Lauren Powell Jobs, Steve Jobs' widow, has dumped $120 million into the Democrats. Anybody complaining about billionaires in politics? Bill Gates, $100 million he's donated to the Democrats, which is impressive that he has any money left over after all of those trips to Epstein Island his wife accused him of. I'm not saying he went, but are any of the Democrats complaining about the money? Dustin Moskovitz. Facebook exec, $100 million. George Soros, $100 million. Reid Hoffman, $60 million. James and Marilyn Simons, $50 million. Bill Gates' wife, Melinda French Gates, $30 million. J.B. Pritzker, a billionaire, which is stunning, considering his grocery bill. I mean, come on.
10: That boy is a P.I.G. pig.
1: $30 million. Tom Steyer, $25 million. The point goes on to 31 names that have donated more than $10 million to the Democrat election campaigns.
11: That is financial lunacy.
1: Yeah, just throw it into a fire because it all goes to consultants and high-end hotels. And the point is, there are no deliverables for the American voters. It's all straw man arguments. One of the reasons we spend so much time, I was on America's Newsroom this morning with Dana and Bill, and we were talking about the socialist convention in Chicago. And I feel for the people of Chicago. They lost the Bears and they gained the socialists.
12: In my opinion, that sucked.
1: I just had a phenomenal gig. I was in Rockford, Illinois. I loved that crowd. If you were at that event, we hung out. You were at the meet and greet afterwards. It was bananas. I love that. Like, I loved it. I mean, I got to go to Arkansas this weekend. I like hanging out with real people because we talk about what affects you, what you care about, what you prioritize. And what's happening on the Democratic side of the aisle is there's a civil war right now. There's a civil war because the socialists have all the momentum. Now, has socialism ever worked? No. It starved hundreds of millions of people to death. It has never lifted anybody out of poverty. Obviously, everyone pushing socialism is generally the beneficiary of some very productive capitalism, meaning like Hassan Piker. That's a controversial figure on the Democratic side of the aisle. He's Chuck Unger's nephew, and he's what happens when rich parents don't allow the nanny to spank their kids. Okay, just a bratty, potty-mouthed idiot, okay, who's out there pushing a lot of things he himself does not follow. His parents bought him a $3 million house. Okay, he's flying all over the country to all of these dopey conventions. Everybody keeps telling me attendance is up. They're like, oh, attendance was up at the socialist convention. Yeah, because none of them have jobs. If nobody works, yes, attendance is going to be up. Any day of the week. Could be the week. It doesn't. None of them work. Okay, socialism is a participation trophy ideology. It's for the people who don't want to do the work, who don't want to compete to win the game, but want to get treated like they did anyway. Okay, that is the whole hook of socialism. You know when you're working on a project at school and one guy, there's four of you working on a project, one guy does literally nothing. Doesn't even show up to the group phone call to talk about how we're going to assign responsibility. But you guys bust your asses, you get an A, so that guy gets an A too.
13: That's not right.
1: But that's who socialism appeals to. Losers who want to be treated like winners. But then you hear things like, Jimmy, why does this matter? Why does it have so much of a foothold? I mean, we're not a historically or economically illiterate country. Okay, but the reason that it is gaining in popularity on the Democratic side of the aisle is because the people that have been running that party for the last 10 years have offered them absolutely nothing other than Trump is Hitler and we're going to stop him.
9: Bingo.
1: What the establishment Democrats are coming to realize is that people out there in the world have real problems if they're not getting stock tips from Nancy Pelosi. Okay, Democrats in Congress who make $170,000 a year and somehow have $40 million in the bank.
4: What in the wide, wide world of sports is going on here?
1: I don't have an answer. Maybe some NGO money or maybe some of those really sexy stock tips from Nancy Pelosi.
8: Nancy Pelosi is a total dingbat.
1: Fine, but she's tripling the S&P 500 in the last 10 years. And the average Democrat has gotten so rich in Congress that they've lost touch with regular voters who don't have the luxury of prioritizing whether their life is good or not based on how Donald Trump is doing in the polls, better based on whether or not it looks like everybody's mad at him this week or everybody suddenly likes him. Their lives don't have the luxury of revolving, okay, around this seventh grade girl relationship with Donald Trump that every establishment Democrat has. Oh my God, did you see what Donald did today? He's like a threat to democracy. Oh my God, Donald threatened to withhold aid from Ukraine. Let's impeach him again. Oh my God, Donald's out of office. Let's impeach him again and again. I would impeach him like 8 million trillion times. I don't like Donald. And establishment Democrats, after sitting on a four-year Biden presidency that drove inflation to a 40-year high, let 21 million people into the country illegally, devaluing American labor in the process, seeing 500,000 kids get sex trafficked. Thankfully, Tom Holman's out there looking for him and says he's recovered nearly 200,000 of them. But that's still 300,000 people that the Biden administration let into the country, okay, and lost track of. I mean, it's disgusting. And then had to, with a straight face, went on TV and were like, no, no, the border, it's fine. That's a Republican controversy. There's nothing going on with the border. And that's what they did. And they gaslit the American people for 10 years over Trump being a Nazi, Trump being a threat to democracy, the border's really closed, even though your wages are going down and the cost of everything's going up, and we spent you to a 40-year high in inflation, doubled your gas prices. More importantly, did you see what Donald did?
11: That was embarrassing.
1: But unfortunately for the Democrats, there are people out there who vote for them who hate Trump just like they do, but need other things out of life. Whether we're talking about housing or affordable school, lower crime. Okay, and yes, a lot of social war issues that Democrats on the far left prioritize just the same. But the point is, nobody who is an establishment Democrat is offering them any solutions to anything.
9: Tell it like it is.
1: None. So naturally, this idiotic socialist fringe comes along with some good money behind it, because a lot of these idiot billionaires who got rich have rich kids who contribute nothing to the world, but want to feel good about themselves. So they attach to these pet causes like climate change and socialism, because it allows them to play the victim and be oppressed too. Like if you go to a climate change rally, you know who's there? White kids with really rich parents. Okay. If you go to any type of trans gathering, 99% of the trans people in this country are white. Okay, because they have parents of means who they can ask for new body parts. Okay, I couldn't do that. I grew up middle class. I was scared to ask for a new pair of roller skates. I cannot imagine being a seventh grade boy and asking for a vagina. I cannot imagine saying that. And to be clear, as a seventh grade boy, I was trying to find vaginas.
13: I love it when you talk dirty.
1: I just didn't want to, you know, put one on like a Mr. Potato Head or something. Okay, and I'm not demeaning or diminishing anybody of standing in the trans community. You have every right to be whatever the hell you are. It's America. E pluribus unum. Out of many, we are one. But the one have a lot of the similar needs. Okay, you need food, you need groceries, you need a house, you need low crime, you need a car you can drive, all that stuff. Okay, you got to be able to afford to put gas in it. Okay, are the mainstream Democrats offering solutions to any of that? No. Can the socialists provide them with it? No. But they can at least sell them anger at a system that continues to fail people. That's why they have traction. What this week is going to be about is whether or not Donald Trump and his messaging apparatus can show the people that are on the fence how capitalism is actually benefiting them. And the truth is, in a million tangible ways, it has. But a lot of people don't feel that because they've spent 10 years biting into Democratic ideology, which offered them no deliverables. Hence, they now all hate their own party.
14: And I'm out here in the real world and I know what's right or wrong or bullshit.
0: The show that's not afraid to hit the road.
15: The stars at night
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0: I love this place. I've been surfing here since I was a kid. Now, seeing my grandson out on the water, it means everything to me. Watching him and taking in the blue waves, the sea breeze, the blurry horizon.
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0: It's Across America with Jimmy Failla, back in action on a Tuesday. Sadly, just a few days away from the 25th anniversary of September 11th, our mayor, Zoran Mamdani, announcing he's going to attend the event.
1: Get him out of here. Get him out.
0: If you saw earlier today, families of September 11th victims, 9/11 victims, held an open event urging Mayor Mamdani not to come. And, you know, I don't know how familiar you are with Mamdani here on the local level, but one of the reasons people hate him, it's not, you know, they try to do this thing where they go, oh, it's Islamophobia. You don't want the Muslim guy there. Okay, and yes, all 19 of the hijackers were Muslim, so I see where you might draw that through line. But it's not about Mamdani's religion. It's about the fact that his views have been as anti-American as everybody who attacked us on 9/11.
2: I agree with that.
0: Okay, straight up. Okay, you know what Mamdani did for America 250? He gave a speech at George Washington's desk where he talked about how America was built on slavery and inequality and capitalism's the devil and the rich have...
3: Shut up! Will you shut up?
0: And by the way, he was sitting on the wrong side of the desk.
4: Oh, my mistake.
0: But anyway, he is a guy that's risen to power in this country, in the most visible city we have, by bashing America. Now, that city just so happens to be the city that was the site of the biggest homeland terrorist attack in our nation's history. And he's been one of those people who has consistently watered down September 11th, fraternized. He has a guy in his council who he handed a pen to the other day after a bill signing, who was a representative for the blind sheikh, who was the mastermind of the 9/11 attacks. So you understand, Mamdani has a more favorable relationship with the people who have attacked us than the people who suffered under those attacks. And if you are a family, okay, of a victim, you don't want them there, okay, because you're going to want to boo. And to be honest, the moment does not belong to your view of Zoran Mamdani's mayorship. It belongs to your relatives and your loved ones. But the reality is there's this dichotomy of us being here on the 25th anniversary of Never Forget, electing a guy as mayor who never remembered in the first place. I mean, it is a real mess.
5: What the hell is the world coming to?
0: I don't know, okay? But I'm telling you, if my Mamdani shows up to 9/11, okay, he's going to hear about it. And we normally have a moment of silence, and I'm sure we'll have some, but we won't have many because they're going to boo that jackass within an inch of his dirtbag life. We're going to get into it with some very prominent New Yorkers. Lydia Moynihan from the New York Post, Paul Morrow from the NYPD. Don't go anywhere. Get nuts.

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0: hit. If you watch it on Fox Nation, you saw us come back from break with Annie from Fox News Saturday Night in the studio.
1: Get her out. Get her out of here.
0: We can't get out. It's too late. You're just here now, Annie. We were shooting something for social media.
2: Yep.
0: But that this is a real show. We always tell people who listen to the show, like, it's, you know, the Olive Garden, you know, the whole when you're here, your family thing.
2: Yeah.
0: The TV show hangs out with the radio show hangs out with the TV. And I don't lie to these people.
2: Right.
0: You know what I mean? Because I pull too many shenanigans to have to remember them all. Like, I'm not telling you I'm a good person. I'm just telling you I'm like 49 years old. I don't have the memory to keep up with all the double stories. So I just got to level with them. Good to see you.
2: Good to see you.
0: This is actually, so everybody listening around the country on 200 radio stations and more, we're growing. This is our first real conversation in probably 2 weeks.
2: I know. It's been forever.
0: The last time I saw you, I was getting ready to bring my dirtbag kid to college.
2: Yep.
0: And I should shout out everyone, Annie, when Lincoln's last day here, you were a part of it.
2: Mm-hmm.
0: Okay. You were on that show with Jenny and Lincoln and Emily and Kennedy and Brenberg and everybody else. Probably took 200 phone calls of people giving him advice.
2: Yep.
0: The only advice that I see him utilizing so far is the stuff that revolves around hangover medication.
2: Tylenol, Advil.
0: They have been going hard. So just really quickly, okay, because I want to talk to you about something substantive about college kids and the rise in socialism, and we'll get there. But first and foremost, I didn't go away to college. Taking him to college, and obviously it was really heavy for me and Jenny to drop off our only kid. It was a big deal. Very sad. I cried. It was a lot. Okay. But the point is, the vibe in a college dorm of like late teenage kids who are suddenly living on their own without their parents, in a weird way, it's like those over 55 communities.
2: Oh, yeah.
0: Where all the horny seniors move in and just start duking it out. Is that every college?
2: Yes, I remember my first week of college, I got a boyfriend.
0: The first
2: week? Like, you're not supposed to do that.
0: Lincoln even said that. Annie, what's going on here?
2: We lasted not long at all. So my point is, I met him in the dorm.
0: Because that was the vibe. Like, everybody's just, there's like two people in a room.
2: Yeah.
0: You know, and I actually gave his friends a trick because the RA comes around with an index card and puts an index card on everybody's door, and it says mandatory meeting Sunday night, 7 p.m. for, you know, house etiquette rules of the dorm and everything like that.
2: Yeah.
0: So I was like, dude, you guys totally need to take those index cards and change the meeting spot to your dorm room and just put it on girls' doors that you like. Yeah. Mandatory meeting 7 p.m. Sunday night, and just have Lincoln put his dorm number in there. I'm like, you're going to score some broads. You know what I mean? But I could not believe like how raging that vibe is. You use the term raging, but that's what it is. These guys don't sleep. Okay, they make it to class because they're younger than us.
2: Barely.
0: I know, but he's making it to class. It sounds like he is doing a bit of drinking, but they're by all accounts, they're having a great time.
2: Yeah.
0: But I want to ask you this. So I've been covering this whole stupid socialism thing. Is it possible, because with college kids, I think because you are in this new bubble, right? There's no parents. You're kind of just gravitating towards whatever's trendy in the bubble. That probably is the strength of socialism with these college kids. They're not necessarily like studying it. They're just there. And the guy with the fake ID that's buying the beer is like, I'm into socialism. You're like, I guess I'm into socialism.
2: Yeah.
0: Do you think people are that impressionable at your age?
2: Probably not.
0: No?
2: No.
0: So what do you attribute it to? Do you think people just want free stuff?
2: I want free stuff. That's how I live through this life.
0: Annie just wants free stuff. She admits. That's so funny.
2: I'm not going to lie to you.
0: Annie, Mom Donnie is with us in studio. If you're just joining us. But I was covering this in America's Newsroom today, right? And they had this big socialist convention in Chicago over the weekend. So like people are showing up to hear people be like, you know, free this, free that, whatever the hell it may be. But I think your generation specifically is probably prone to liking this because a lot of them feel screwed by capitalism.
2: Yeah.
0: Meaning if they got a college degree and they can't really pay for it, they don't have a good job yet, you might go, yeah, capitalism sucks. It didn't do me any good.
2: Yeah.
0: So it kind of, I see the argument on both sides. There's just not really like a historic argument for socialism ever working.
2: Yeah.
0: You know, which I guess is the challenge.
2: Because how do you get free, like, that's not actually possible.
0: That's what I mean. Like, they're not donating it.
2: Yeah.
0: You know, it's not like they're, all right, free groceries. The grocery store doesn't go, all right, I guess we'll just make it for fun now and you take it.
2: Yeah. There's something that, give or take, you know.
0: There has to be. And what I liken this to, and this will be the end of our lecture and then you can go about your way, is socialism in a lot of ways. It's like that guy at the bar who's like, yeah, we should send those girls around the drinks, but he doesn't have his wallet on him. You know what I mean?
2: Yeah.
0: There is no means to send them a round of drinks unless his capitalist friends buy the round of drinks for him.
2: So it's basically like using a credit card but having no money.
0: Yeah.
2: Like what I do.
0: Annie! And that's not, listen, guys, if you want one, because you're probably the most beloved person in my media ecosystem, but we should bring you down a notch. When Annie first moved to New York, young, sweet Annie, who everybody's like, oh, Annie's so sweet. She's the best. Annie once told me she paid how much for an espresso martini?
2: I think it was like $40.
0: You spent,
2: I haven't done it
0: $40
2: since.
0: On an espresso martini, but the fact that you spent any money at all as a woman in Manhattan.
2: Yeah.
0: Do you know how many dirtbag guys want to buy you a drink? And is it, I guess, challenging because you feel like if you accept the drink, you're stuck talking to them. Is that what it is?
2: Yeah, that's part of it. But uh-huh. Also, I think I was just at the bar so early that there were no guys there yet.
0: Did any guys show up? You know, there are bars. You might have been there late. I mean, you don't know.
2: Yeah, maybe it was 2 a.m.
0: Some of these bars. Annie, you still got it, man. Good to see you.
2: You too.
0: We got a big week ahead. We got Fox News Saturday night this week. Craig Carton is on.
2: Yep.
0: We love Craig Carton from the sports world over on WFAN. He's got a new show on Outkick. Aaron Berg is releasing a new comedy special. I don't know if you saw the trailer, but he's in a fur coat with no shirt on.
2: Classic.
0: Janisha Adams-Ginyard was in Black Panther. She is on. And they booked some girl named Kennedy. I'm going to Google her. I've never heard of her. I kid. And this is all put together by Annie. If you ever want to come to Fox News Saturday night, we tape the show Friday nights most weeks. Tickets are free. You just go to foxacrossamerica.com. You can hang out with Annie.
2: Yeah.
0: You can buy Annie a drink. She'll do
2: you
0: want free stuff.
2: Please come.
0: But this is how it started. You think of how this radio interview went. When it started, okay, you said you just wanted free stuff.
2: Yes.
0: But by the end, you did admit why. It's because you were dumb enough to pay $40 for a martini.
2: Exactly.
0: You know, you wouldn't need free stuff if you just smiled a little more. I don't know what to tell you here.
2: Smile and wave.
0: Annie, do the smile and wave. You know those pageant girls we bring on?
2: Yeah.
0: Yeah, that's why we bring them on,
2: be
0: Annie.
2: One of those.
0: It's a scared straight. The great Annie, don't go anywhere. We are back after this.
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11: In society. I mean, we never thought of ourselves that way. But now you look around at what's happening on the left side of the aisle.
12: They're crazy.
11: I don't even know that they're crazy. I think a lot of them is just stupid. Because what happened in the Democratic Party is victimhood became a form of currency. Okay, if you were aggrieved, you got ahead. Like, that's why Jussie Smollett, to give you an example, staged a fake hate crime against himself. Okay, he wanted to be a victim in the eyes of the public. So that would make him a sympathetic figure that would be more likely to have his contract renewed and get more projects because people would want a virtue signal by going, I did right by the guy who was aggrieved. That's what a lot of this woke nonsense was. People were just out there trying to identify invisible victims that the rest of us couldn't spot. But we're so enlightened that we realized that Aunt Jemima was actually making us racist pancakes all these years. So forget that black families had gotten 135 years worth of royalties for portraying Aunt Jemima. Some woke white people decided the pancakes were racist, and now they get no more money.
13: Everything woke turns to
11: But there's good news. I've just identified another societal injustice. Mrs. Butterworth has to go too. I mean,
13: get her out.
11: And the next thing you know, the families who portrayed Mrs. Butterworth and Uncle Ben's rice, they all went. Land O'Lakes butter. You cannot put a fake Native American on the side of butter. What are you, an idiot? They don't go on the side of butter. They go in the United States Senate. They're called Elizabeth Warren, ladies and gentlemen. My goodness gracious.
14: Hi-ya, hi-ya.
11: Anyway, this is Deshaun L. Harrison. I want to get this pronunciation right. I'm sure this is a proud moment for his family. He's speaking at the at this convention. Now, Deshaun, so you know, is a trans theorist and abolitionist, an award-winning author of Belly of the Beast. That is his byline. And I'm sure these are all commendable accomplishments. I am not here to besmirch them. Okay, but Deshaun is about to tell you that GLP-1s and Ozempics are actually body fascism designed to commit genocide against fat people. That's a real thing. Okay, that is a real thing this gentleman said. Okay, now I am here first and foremost to remind you that I am proof that they are not genociding the fat people. Okay. I am here every weekend on your TV on Fox News Saturday night. And every day, if you're watching on Fox One or Fox Nation right now, you are looking at me and you're going, no, honey, they still have fat people in this country.
15: I think he's got a point.
11: Okay. But here is Deshaun Harrison. Now, why is he saying this? Because wokeness is about showing up and telling people that you are a better person than the rest of us. Because you can spot injustices that the rest of us don't see. Okay, you know, like the sixth sense? Like, I see dead people. This is like the sixth pound, okay? This guy found injustice over fat genocide, is what he's calling it. And that's why we have Ozempics and GLP-1s. Now, this isn't remotely close to true, but it's a fat guy's way of saying he's a victim. You owe me something. Okay, I'm a better person because I spotted this injustice the rest of you didn't. And as a black man, you can say this in a room full of woke white people will be like, yeah, no, he's got a point. Yeah, no, he's got, we're racist. Yeah, no, we're bad. We're colonizers. Yeah, no, stolen land. Yeah, all that. Okay, we're living on stolen land. Okay, but we're not living on stolen Twinkies because this guy is getting all of them. Here it is, clip 8.
16: GLP-1s just mark a new phase in body fascism. The political deployment of GLP-1s is fascistic, not because individuals take them, but because the conditions under which they become necessary are shaped by a world fixated on genociding fat people. This is a structural critique that asks what happens when the conditions produced by capitalism, by public health, by the state apparatus, and by anti-black desire align around a single bodily ideal that leaves little to no room for divergence and punishes any body that does. Whereas earlier diet drugs were often associated with vanity or addiction, GLP-1s are positioned as responsible medicine, promising relief rather than restraint.
17: Life is hard, but it's harder when you're stupid.
11: My God! Do you see all the grab bag of words? It's fascistic. It's body fascism.

0: against their will.
1: Correctamundo.
0: Okay, if you are taking any type of GLP-1 or Ozempic, which I clearly am not, okay, that is your choice. We just came out of 10 years of body positivity. And I don't know if you saw that story of Nike's stock losing $280 billion worth of value. Because Nike went from Michael Jordan put them on the map, and they were personified by elite athletes at the top of their game. They decided to bring in Dylan Mulvaney for an ad campaign.
2: That's stupid. Use your common sense.
0: They had a biological man modeling women's athletic wear. Okay? Guess who didn't ask for that? Everybody. Nobody asked for that. Then they brought in the fat chicks, I guess is what you call them. I mean, I'm fat, so I'm not disparaging so much as I'm saying nobody signs up to see me as a model. Okay, maybe a before model. But the point is, then Nike launched the ad campaign with all of the overweight women. Okay, and lost $280 billion worth of market cap because nobody signed up for a Nike slogan called Just Chew It. Okay, that being said, okay, when Ozempic and everything else came along and people started taking it because they wanted to get in shape. Yes, we are the fattest country in the history of the world, which means for everybody you know who lost 50 pounds on Ozempic and has, you know, maybe a little bit of the joy missing from their face because they're 5 pounds skinnier than they used to be when they looked jolly. Okay, we all know these people and that's fine. I don't besmirch them that. Look at me. But the point is, okay, there's nothing being done with any GLP-1s that is involuntary. So it cannot be fascism. Fascism is about physically using force to deny people who think differently than you their way of life. Is any of that happening with all of the weight?
3: Not even close!
0: But a guy like this can say something like that because that makes him a victim. Hey, I'm here as a chubby guy who's calling himself a woman this week, and there's fascists that want to make us lose weight because of a societal system that's genociding fat people. What are we even talking about? It's nonsense. Okay, these are not serious people. They can't be in charge of anything because it's all about fighting pretend grievances. Like, remember all the Trump is Hitler stuff? You don't hear it as much now. Okay, but there was no accountability for the fact that they should have been shamed out of polite society the second they uttered a comparison. Hitler killed 6 million people. Okay, what he didn't do was have a Jewish daughter. Donald Trump does. Jewish son-in-law. His daughter converted to Judaism. Not the most Hitler thing in the world. Never mind that he's never started to create a master race, rounded up his enemies and executed them. Okay, Donald Trump is called Hitler. It's completely pretend, but it's the birthright of a movement that prides itself on creating a fire and then putting it out. Okay, that's the thing. Well, we got Hitler in power, so you got to elect us, so Hitler will go away. But if Hitler's never here, what do you have to show for getting rid of him? The answer is nothing. That's why in the Biden administration, when he ran for 4 years on this is a battle for the soul of our nation. If you remember, I was losing my mind in the summer of 2020. It was my first year on the radio. And I was still like closer than I am now. I never shut up about being a cab driver ever because everything I see in the world is filtered through that lens. If you're the poorest guy out there, what is your take on politics today? Okay, that's how I broadcast because that's what resonates with me. You know those old relatives you have that lived through the Great Depression? So even if they grow up to be rich someday, they don't spend their money. Okay, maybe I might grow up someday to be rich if I could stay away from the dog track. I don't know. But the point is, I'm always going to see it through the prism of how does this affect the littlest guy? Okay, and the littlest guy hears something like, this is a battle for the soul of our nation, and goes, what does that have to do with my taxes, my salary, my rent, my health care, my kids' education? And the God's honest truth is nothing.
4: He knows what he's talking about.
0: Okay, if you're sitting there in Chicago this weekend, the highest murder rate in the country. They get a dozen people shot every weekend. And you hear a conference of socialists get together to tell you about how the real problem are the billionaires. You know, the ones that create the jobs and lift people out of poverty, which by default lowers the rates of violent crime. No, there's not going to be any talk about that. We're going to get rid of them. And we're going to go after whoever perpetrated this genocide on fat people. And with a straight face, folks are sitting there nodding their heads like this is a good idea. I mean, good.

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6: 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And the people of America should look at a guy like myself that loves the game of baseball and being on the field and not being able to produce.
7: 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And I'm afraid that what I've been hearing and seeing and reading persuades me that they were right.
8: 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I've earned everything I've got.
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11: Tankers in the crosshairs. I'm Sue Guzman, Fox News. The U.S. military destroyed 5 Iranian crude oil tankers in the Gulf of Oman at Karg Island. The latest from Fox's Christina Coleman.
12: CENTCOM says the strikes are in response to Iran targeting a U.S. Navy warship with ballistic missiles twice over the past 2 days. The warship dodged the attacks and no one on board was injured. This comes as the U.S. Navy continues to enforce the U.S. blockade against Iran. But Democrats continue to criticize Trump over this military conflict. Meantime, Iran is saying they confiscated a U.S. underwater sea drone. U.S. officials say not a problem. They say this drone was not armed, had no classified information, and they believe it had died from overuse and had been in the water for over a day.
11: President Trump awarding a 9/11 hero the nation's highest civilian honor. Fox's Jared Halpern has more.
13: Known as the man in the red bandana, Wells Crowther is credited with saving 18 lives on 9/11. He ran up and down a staircase helping survivors escape the South Tower.
14: But he willingly made all of these trips up and down, up and down, up and down, over and over again, saving life after life.
13: At a ceremony honoring first responders, President Trump posthumously awarded the Presidential Medal of Freedom to Crowther, a volunteer firefighter working in finance at the World Trade Center in 2001. He died when the tower collapsed. President Trump will mark the 25th anniversary of the terror attacks at the Pentagon on Friday. At the White House, Jared Halpern, Fox News.
11: Primaries held in New Hampshire Tuesday in the GOP Senate race. Trump endorsed former Senator John Sununu, has defeated former Massachusetts Senator Scott Brown. Democratic Senator Jeanne Shaheen retired after 3 terms opening up the seat. The Democratic nomination was won by Chris Pappas, who defeated Democratic Socialist Karishma Mansour. 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
1: Oh, hot damn, it is hour number two of an absolutely stacked deck episode of Fox Across America with Jimmy Failla. They assumed I was probably still drunk from vacation, so they brought in some varsity guests. Lydia Moynihan, Paul Morrow going to be here as well. We will get into some of your calls, texts, tweets, carrier pigeons. If it's happening out there in the world, we want to hear about it on this show. 888-788-9910. The only rule we ever have on the program. I say everybody's welcome. I don't care. Agree, disagree. None of it matters. I am a good old-fashioned talk show host here in these United States of America.
2: I don't care where you come from. I don't care what color you are. I don't care how smart you are. I don't care how dumb you are.
1: No, ma'am. Say this every day. You can be a Republican on our show, Democrat, Libertarian. Just don't act like a and you're all going to be fine. Hour number two underway with a couple of things I have to play for you really quickly just to get you up to speed on the conversation we've been having both on and off the air. If you contribute to this via the Twitter at Jimmy Failla, F-A-I-L-L-A. I read some of your welcome back tweets during the break. Somebody already called me fat, which I appreciate. I mean, listen, I got to be honest with you right now.
3: Don't you have any respect for yourself?
1: No. Do you know what I hit the scales at for real? Because I always do this the end of the summer. If I'm off the last week of summer, like it is not, it's Kobayashi stuff. Like it is bad. Bad intake on behalf of the champ, okay?
4: Don't call him a fat pig.
1: No, it's beyond a fat...
4: Sir, please do not call him a fat pig.
1: It's well beyond that. But the point is, I was out in Jackson Hole, and I was sport eating with Jenny. I got up to 258.8. 258.8.
5: What the hell did you just say?
1: That is a real number. You know, like women won't tell you their real weight. I'll tell you my real weight. It is 258.8 right now. Now, I work in TV. Okay, I this is irresponsible weight, so I have to lose it fast. I'll get down to like 235 in like a month. And I have to do this pretty much every September. You grow your hair a little longer, so it thins out your face on TV. You get a little extra tan. The color buys you some forgiveness. And then you have to go out there and eat a ton of Greek yogurt, unfortunately, for the next month and a half. I know. But by the time the month and a half is over, Thanksgiving's here, and you're eating wings, watching the Ohio State-Michigan game. Yeah, there you go. And, of course, the Ohio State-Michigan game is 1 second longer this year in honor of Michigan. Every game they play has apparently been extended by an extra second. I don't know if you saw that, but a bit of a scam we'll get into later on. Okay, but what I wanted to talk about at the tippy top of the hour is I wanted to do some grown-up adulting. Is I wanted to play this clip. It's an interesting clip to me. It's from Stephen A. Smith. And the reason I wanted to bring this up is we just had this big socialist convention out in Chicago over the weekend. Obviously, there's a big primary up in New Hampshire tonight. If you're in New Hampshire, you want to see me live, December 5th, I will be up in Concord, New Hampshire. You can get tickets at foxacrossamerica.com. But the point I was trying to make is that Stephen A. Smith is articulating why so many black voters are really leery about the Democratic Party now, because mass migration was clearly done to help Democrats win elections. You bring in undocumented migrants, you give them free entitlements, you know, whether it's health care, whether it's child care, whether it's truck driving licenses that they're not qualified to have because they can't read English or speak it. But what Stephen A. Smith is actually speaking to that becomes a bigger liability for black Americans is they feel like they're losing the significance of their voting power. You know, the Democrats told you everybody was the Klan and with this white supremacist nation. And, you know, every Democrat loves to tell you we got to get rid of white men, they're the devil. And then they go out and marry them. Who's Ilhan Omar married to? A white guy. Who is AOC? A white guy. Everybody tells you that. And Candace Owens got her start saying white guys suck. She's married a white guy, too. Let him be. It's fine. None of it matters. Okay, but the point is, here is Stephen A. Smith talking to Politico on their podcast about how mass migration is harming black people. And the reason this is becoming a bigger liability than any of the race-baiting Democrats want to admit is Stephen A. Smith is not the first prominent black man to say that Democrats don't actually care about helping the black community. I've played you this Charles Barkley clip 3 million times.
6: The reason I think the Democratic Party and Mr. Biden, President Biden, is losing black votes is they only care about black people every 4 years.
1: Oh, God.
6: They come into our neighborhoods and say, we're going to make stuff better. We're going to do this. And then finally, us black people are like, yo, man, other than my ability to dunk a basketball, All my neighborhoods are still the same. Our schools are still the same. And that's why I think black people are leaving disappointed in the Democratic Party, because I ain't gonna lie, I voted Democratic every time just because I thought it was gonna help black people and poor people. Because black people and poor white people, they're in the same boat.
1: Okay, that's Charles Barkley saying Democrats only care about black people every 4 years.
5: I'm Hillary Clinton, and I approve this message.
1: Okay, the point is, you can't argue with it. Charles McBee is one of the greatest comics out there, comes on this show all the time, and he always goes, you know, yeah, Democrats show up to the hood every 4 years, they do the Dougie, they come to the cookout, they say everything's going to get better, and then nothing happens.
7: That's just how white folks will do you.
1: White folks, black folks, all the folks in the Democratic Party have been setting back the black community for the better part of the last 60 years. One of the biggest controversies in our politics right now is that Donald Trump wants to offer this tax credit for stay-at-home mothers. And it would be a $9,000 a year tax credit that would allow parents to keep one potential person in the household with kids, because our society has gone downhill after the disintegration of the nuclear family. And a lot of people attribute that to the massive entitlement programs that came along with welfare and Lyndon Johnson. Do you know that since the Great Society was enacted, the poverty rate was 11% when it was enacted? Do you know what the poverty rate is right now, trillions of dollars later? 11%. It's the same. The only thing that's different is they have disintegrated the nuclear family in a lot of those communities. They have a lot of single parent households. It's not to say you can't do something phenomenal in a single parent household. Okay. A lot of it comes down to what kind of behavior is modeled in your presence. And if they have work ethic and self-reliance and persistence and everything else, then yeah, it doesn't matter. One parent, two parents, no parents, eight parents. Doesn't matter. If you have two parents that suck, you're probably better off with one parent that's decent. I mean, but the reality is what they're trying to do with this latest round of, I guess you'd call entitlements, is shift some of that funding towards incentivizing families staying together. Whereas under the prior approach, it was worth more money to be apart because you'd be qualified for more benefits. They're trying to incentivize togetherness in the nuclear family. I don't hate it. But the point is, and people will debate the merits of taxes and the middle class paying for the little guy, but this is not based on a bill. It's based on current provisions. So it's not like they're going to raise your taxes to pay for this. They're going to take some of the taxes you're already paying and allocate them towards families who want to stay together and raise children in this world. And I think we should be able to agree that when you look out at this big, crazy world of ours, we got a lot of really lousy parents out there right now. Just absolute garbage human beings. That's how you find people showing up, you know, spitting on ICE agents, calling to defund the police, you know, standing outside a courtroom in support of someone like Lindsey Clancy. Okay? These are garbage people who were raised by broken people in their own right, who in a lot of ways have failed us as a society.
8: He's a lousy dad, but he's right.
1: But what Stephen A. Smith is speaking to in this clip has nothing to do with that. This is him talking about just how mass migration has hurt black voters. Okay? And again, he's saying this as someone who's been pretty upfront about the fact that Democrats are the ones who oppose school choice. What holds back black youth more than anything? The fact that 70% of them are trapped in failing schools in inner cities. But the Democrats don't support school choice because they are a wholly owned subsidiary of the teachers unions, one of the biggest lobbying arms of the Democratic Party. So they'd rather trap these kids in failing schools, which, by the way, like the Department of Education, is something that has set back our school kids. We were ranked first in the world when Jimmy Carter launched the Department of Education. Do you know what we're ranked now? Collectively, about 38th right now.
9: You gotta do better than that.
1: Think about that. We outspend the rest of the world by about a 3-to-1 margin, and we're in 38th place. Like, if this was professional sports, and you had the highest payroll, and you finished in 38th place, okay, they're gonna fire everybody. And if you don't believe me, ask all the New York Mets fans, okay? Believe me, they've been paying top dollar for 38th place for a long time. But the point is, all of this entitlement spending hasn't improved anything. It's just created a larger bureaucracy that employs more people. And the solution to it failing is that we need to spend more money. So nobody can read right now, based on the current setup. I know what we got to do. Give the people who've taught nobody to read even more money.
10: I love the poorly educated.
1: So if you love the poorly educated, it's a great time to be alive. But here's Stephen A. Smith making the point, clip number 9.
11: I personally have been one of those people who firmly believes that the larger number of migrants who cross the border illegally and are allowed to be here, the less the black vote is needed. And I already feel like we're a disenfranchised community because I think we've been very flagrant and transparent in our support for one party since 1964. As a result, what has happened? You have one party that has a license to take us for granted. You have the other party that doesn't really work for us because they know they don't stand a snowball's chance in hell of really getting a vast majority of our vote. And as a result, we're ignored by both sides of the aisle, and we're the lone disenfranchised community in America.
1: So that's Stephen A. Smith, okay? And he's, you know, being honest that they're disenfranchised by the Democrat Party.
12: Do you have a problem figuring out whether you're for me or Trump and you ain't black?
1: Now, let's be upfront, okay? He did say, yeah, he doesn't think the Republicans have any chance of winning a plurality of the vote on the black side of the aisle. Donald Trump got the largest share of the black vote for any Republican since Gerald Ford. And you could expect that number to climb because what Donald Trump is prioritizing is not identity. It's humanity. Okay. The Trump accounts give every newborn child $1,000. And if they're funded to the tune of $10 a week, by the time the kid is 18, he'll have $50,000. By the time he's 30, he'll have $250,000. By the time he's 55, he'll have $1 million. Now, you could be born into the poorest sector of the, you know, economic ladder. Okay. As my kid was. And if you have a Trump account, okay, and you seed that account with average of $10 a week based on the $1,000 stipend the government's giving you, you will raise a millionaire. Think about that. Now, that is not something that's unique to identity. That's unique to humanity. Everybody who is the parent of a newborn child benefits from that. That's not identity politics. That's humanity politics. Okay, when you look at the Trump RX plan, we have the lowest recorded prescription drug drop since JFK was the president of the United States. The lowest in over 60 years. Now, that is not identity. That's not, hey, black people, hey, Spanish people. That is humanity. Hey, everybody, you all take prescription drugs. If we get the lowest dip in 60 years, every single American benefits. Well, we're moving on now. We're moving on now. But when he talks about the border, something that never gets the light of day, and that's what Stephen A. Smith is specifically talking about. The border is also something every single decent human being benefits from being closed. Why? Because for one, less fentanyl gets trafficked into the country. We had 300,000 fentanyl poisoning deaths under Biden. You know, you don't hear about a lot anymore, thankfully, by the grace of God, fentanyl deaths. Okay, they're out there. They're happening. One is too many. Okay, but the point is they're not happening at the numbers that they were under Biden. We don't have 500,000 kids getting sex trafficked across our border. Why? Because we did not have a single solitary illegal border crossing last month. Okay, and we've done that for about 10 consecutive months under Trump and Tom Homan, who live by the adage of defense wins championships. Everybody benefits from that. Less kids getting sex trafficked, less Americans getting poisoned by fentanyl. But the biggest one, and this is what Stephen A. Smith is speaking to, is when you don't let mass migration happen illegally, you don't get a tax bill for that. And the Democrats don't get a potential voting block based on people they're going to try to give rights to that don't naturally have them under the law. But that's why they're upset about being disenfranchised as a black community. The Democrats get on TV every day and tell you the whole country's racist. But are the Democrats doing anything to help the black community?
13: The answer would be no.
1: No. What are they doing? Failed schools? You know, we have the lowest recorded murder rate in the history of the nation. Do you know what the Democrats are doing this time a year ago? Fighting Donald Trump over sending the National Guard into these crime-ridden cities. That's what they were doing. And then they get on TV and be like, oh, why has he got to send it to the brown city? So is he racist? And now we're sitting here with crime down to a record low in a lot of these places because of Donald Trump's actions. And what you're ultimately coming to realize is that like the folks that gravitate towards socialism, the young Democrats who feel that capitalism failed them because they were sold a college degree that doesn't come with a job, and now they have basically a mortgage, but they don't have a house to go with it. Yeah, I'd be a little pissed off at capitalism too. So I see where some people are susceptible to considering socialism. But the reason a lot of black people are susceptible to considering the Republican Party and Trump is growing in numbers is they're starting to wake up to the same reality that Stephen A. Smith is and Charles Barkley is. Okay, Democrats will show up every year and tell you they're the protectors of the black community, but they don't actually do anything to help them other than tell you the Republicans are the real problem.
8: Democrats just call everyone racist so they go along with their stupid ideas.
0: The show that leaves you without hope or change.
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0: gang, there it is. Fox Across America with your main man, Jimmy Failla. First day back on the airwaves after an extended break. We will take our talents over to the TV side tonight with Laura Ingraham, who loves having me on.
1: What a fraud.
0: Whatever. Shout out to Ingraham. It's nice to get the band back together for a little Tuesday night. What the Failla. But a couple of other dumb things we have to get into before I do Ingraham. Here is Macklemore. If you didn't see this, Macklemore is catching a lot of heat because he's opening for Ed Sheeran, and he's doing the whole, you know, free Palestine, this is a genocide, ICE is a terrorist organization, really embarrassing stuff. And there's a little bit of a blowback coming from Jewish fans, as you'd imagine, because he wears something called Jew face.
2: What the hell did you just say?
0: I know. Apparently, he shops at the same Halloween costume store as Jimmy Kimmel and Prince Harry. They wear a lot of inappropriate stuff. Don't laugh at that if your nickname is Justin Trudeau, because he also wore the brown face. But here is Macklemore, clip 10.
3: I say free Palestine. I say free Lebanon.
0: Oh, God.
4: I'm surrounded by idiots.
0: This terrorist organization, ICE, who is, by the way, tasked with deporting, like, actual, like, pedophiles and murderers and rapists, the worst people among us. Okay, meaning they're getting rid of folks who terrorize communities, if, like, we were going to have a substantive argument. But that's not what this is. Like, Boy George even called this out on Twitter, of all people, and said a lot of the people doing the Free Palestine thing think they're showing courage because they're saying something in a room full of people who agree with them. And it sounds like you're standing up for something, except there's only one small problem. Okay, there's nothing Israel is doing that constitutes a genocide of Muslims. Why? They have 2 million Muslims living peacefully in Israel. They don't have a Muslim problem. They have a terrorist problem. Okay,
5: he knows what he's talking about,
0: and that's the point. But a lot of this grandstanding, again, in Hollywood circles, it looks like, wow, this guy's got a cause, he's going the bat. But what he's really doing is just alienating a percentage of his audience. And I always talk about the whole stay in your lane thing. Nothing has gotten better since everybody became a pretend activist. Not the movies. Okay, not any of these award shows where someone wins a Grammy and tells you we're all dancing on stolen land. Nobody cares, okay? Sing your freaking song. Because common culture, giving us something we can all agree on, does more to unite and empower a society than fragmenting us even further because someone smoked half a dude backstage and decided they were an activist on the quad at Yale. Shut up and sing, you jackass.
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0: girl. It is Fox Across America with Jimmy Failla. Mixed feelings about this next guest. He's a multimedia superstar here on the Fox News platform, founder of OpsDesk.org. But it was recently brought to my attention that he's been spying on me in our nation's airports. Paul Morrow is here to hopefully reveal sources and methods. Why did I get a text from you when I was in the Salt Lake City airport?
1: I can't reveal, but I have eyes everywhere. And you were spotted in the airport. And it came to my attention. I was asked by the authorities, do we need to worry about this? I said, is he fully clothed? They said, for the moment. And I said, okay, let it go.
0: I had, honestly, when I got a text in Salt Lake City, my first reaction that it was wardrobe had seen me at Cinnabon. Because you'll get the Manny text out of nowhere. Listen, you fat, you know, they'll go in. But it was from you. And we were out there in Utah, which Salt Lake City, have you ever spent any time in Salt Lake City?
1: Yeah, a little bit for the Guthrie thing.
0: Yeah, oh, I remember that when you were out there doing cases and stuff. It's actually not, it's a nice city.
1: Oh, yeah, it's nice. All those Western cities are nice. You know, what's the one I went to in Idaho? What's the main city in Idaho?
0: Idaho Falls?
1: No, not the other one.
0: Twins Falls, Pocatillo.
1: What's the main city? The main city in Idaho.
0: Boise?
1: Boise.
0: Yeah.
1: Boise is very cool.
0: I'll be in Boise March 27th.
1: Boise is really nice.
0: Boise March 27th at the Morrison Center. You can come see Big Game James.
1: All right, well, it had been jokes. Nice anyway.
0: There it was. And of course, we're on the air in Idaho Falls. The great Richard Meacham, KID Radio. I was just out there just the same. I love it out there. I like space.
1: Oh,
0: we
1: yeah.
0: don't have space here.
1: Oh, God help us. I mean, you go out to where Guthrie was. Mm-hmm. God bless her. Hopefully, you know, she's still going to be found. But you step off that highway, you can see it at the horizon.
0: Yes.
1: I mean, there's nothing.
0: It's nothing at all.
1: Unbelievable.
0: I will tell you this. That's how Wyoming was. Jenny and I went to a ghost town. It was called South Pass, Wyoming.
1: Right.
0: And it was a dirt road off a highway that was a desolate Route 28, 8.5 miles to South Pass. Now you're on a dirt road.
1: Yeah,
0: it's legitimately unmarked dirt road.
1: Wow.
0: Get to this mining town from 1867. But if you so chose, you could drive further down the road to Miner's Delight, which is another 10 miles of dirt roads. But now you are deep off the grid.
1: Yeah, sure.
0: In your rented Mercedes or whatever you're driving. Some local guy is going to deliverance you.
1: Yeah, yeah.
0: So we went to the first ghost town and had the presence of mind to not go any further off the road. We're like, enough's enough here. But it was pretty rad, and I do love the space, and I love that part of the country because, you know how they say, like, everybody's nicer once you get out of New York?
1: Sure.
0: It's not that we're not nice people. It's that there's just too many of us.
1: Yeah.
0: You know what I'm saying? There's 8 million of us on a five-mile island. Everyone's got someone to be.
1: Stepping on each other and everything else.
0: Get the F out of the way.
1: I mean, there's two different... There's another way to go with that. The Japanese are the world's most polite people. Why?
0: Yes.
1: Because there's a zillion of them piled onto those little islands, and they learn to be polite. Otherwise, they'd be cutting each other's heads off with samurai swords.
0: Plus, their subway's a little cleaner. A little more punctual.
1: So their subway looks like an operating theater compared to the New York subway, man.
0: But, oh, God, I know.
1: They got polite. We went the other way.
0: Did we ever? We're talking to Paul Morrow. Read all of his writings at OpsDesk.org. The reason I brought up Midwestern nice and contrasted it with New York is it has come to my attention that our mayor is going down to 9/11 on this moment does not belong to him. It also does not belong, unfortunately, to animus with him. It belongs to the victims from that day.
1: Yeah, yeah.
0: But I have a feeling, if you saw the family victims hold their presser earlier,
1: he's
0: going to get a couple of Bronx cheers if he shows up.
1: Yeah, you know what? I hope it's respectful. I didn't get a chance to say it. I was just outnumbered, and we played the, live, the families.
0: Mm-hmm.
1: The families were fine, and they're going to be fine. Mm-hmm. I just worry about some knucklehead who shows up and decides to throw something or start screaming through a bullhorn. That's not the day for this either.
0: Yeah, no, it's not.
1: You know?
0: You don't want to make a victim out of Mom Donnie.
1: Now, the last thing you want to do is create martyr Mom Donnie.
0: Oh, God, I know. It's terrible.
1: I mean, he's insufferable enough. To make a martyr Mom Donnie would just be untakeable. So it's got to be respectful. Even if you turn your back, fair enough. They did it to de Blasio at that cop's funeral. We all remember.
0: Yep.
1: But, you know, I got to say, I said on here, I initially was like, look, the guy won the election. I get it. He feels like it's his duty to be there. He puts out that sort of mealy-mouthed tweet every year on 9/11 that we also mourn for the people who were killed afterwards. And all right, fair enough. We know you're speaking to a certain segment of your base. But this stunt with the pen was so cheap and contrived.
0: Yes.
1: I feel it's disqualifying, Jimmy. I have to say, I've gone the other way. After really thinking about it, I said, you know what? You have abdicated your role as the adult in the room, because you're supposed to be New York City's adult steering us. and you have shown yourself not to be capable of that. That's not who you are. And so from where I feel, he doesn't get that respect.
0: Yeah. Listen, I agree with you, because if you saw the pen stunt, if you're listening, we're talking to Paul Morrow. Okay, he passes the pen to the police commissioner.
1: He did it purposely.
0: I know. And says, can you give it to him?
1: Yeah.
0: And again, we're talking about someone who represented legally the blind sheik, who's the mastermind of the 9/11 attacks. He's giving that guy a pen. Like, you're the good guy at
1: first
0: the event.
1: First of all, why do you have to give anybody the pen for a BS executive order?
0: Yeah.
1: That's such a momentous thing. He goes, their answer is, he wrote the EO, the executive order. He's the top lawyer for the city. You needed the top lawyer in the city who has made a career out of suing cops, the U.S. military, the White House on behalf of Guantanamo Bay, prisoners in Bagram, the NYPD intelligence and counterterrorism apparatus. That's all this guy does. He started an anti-police entity in CUNY mm-hmm. Law School. Yep. He uses his law students to help his lawsuits, all this other stuff. Worked, by the way, for the Biden administration at the White House level on immigration. Big shock there. But that guy is the guy who you needed to write five paragraphs saying 9/11 will now be a day of remembrance? Of course not.
0: Yeah.
1: It was completely contrived. He did it to poke his finger in the eye of the families and of the victims of 9/11. He's speaking let's be clear here. He's not speaking there in the dog whistle way to his communist base. Mm-hmm. This is his, not Muslim, his Islamist base, mm-hmm. the terrorist apologist base.
0: Yep.
1: That's who he's speaking to, and he very cognizantly did it. I wouldn't be shocked if it was relatively spur of the moment.
0: Yeah.
1: If he said to himself, I'd like to know who, if there was not a seating chart, because mm-hmm. they weren't seated, but mm-hmm. a standing chart.
0: Yes.
1: Did he know Tish was going to be between him and Kassem?
0: Mm-hmm.
1: Either that, or he called the audible and he said, this is a good chance to humiliate her.
0: Yeah.
1: And boy, if those two weren't on the same page previously, you can imagine.
0: Yeah, I mean, she was the first one out of there.
1: Yeah,
0: she knew what happened.
1: Oh, she knew.
0: 1,000%. So, but when you, the fact that we're saying the words, and this is a known accepted thing, his Islamist base. Just if the fact that such a thing exists for a New York City mayor 25 years after 9/11
1: is astounding.
0: Yeah. And that alone would be reason for him not to be there. Then I was making a point earlier. It's if you go back to, say, the 4th of July, July 250.
1: Yeah.
0: He did the speech on the wrong side of George Washington's desk.
1: Yeah. Yeah.
0: Bashing everything America was founded on.
1: Yeah, yeah. Just a child.
0: Yes.
1: He's a petulant teenager mm-hmm. who needs to be sent to his room.
0: Yep.
1: And the thing about it is that, and I said this on Outnumbered, why is he here?
0: Yeah.
1: He's from the 1% in Uganda.
0: Yep.
1: They live like a prince in Uganda. Yeah. They got a compound in Uganda. Why then is it so incumbent? These are not your poor, your huddled masses yearning to be free. Mm-hmm. These are not our ancestors who came through Ellis Island and all of that stuff, or the other, we all know the American immigration story and support it. Well, why is a guy like that here?
0: Yep.
1: Through chain migration in a nation he despises?
0: Yep.
1: And you have to come down on the side of, okay, he was a comparative millionaire in Uganda, mm-hmm. felt compelled to come to America. Why? To change it, obviously.
0: Yep.
1: And it's got to be some global motivation, ambition to erase what America stands for the purposes of, I believe, fomenting what is the end result and goal of Marxism, which is a classless, borderless, nationless society worldwide.
0: Mm-hmm.
1: And of course, somehow or other, that always ends up meaning that there is a 1% who really control everything in mm-hmm. history. You and I don't have to go through it. China, yeah. Russia, mm-hmm. Cambodia, Cuba, you could go on.
0: Yeah, forever. We're talking to Paul Morrow. And I think those statements alone, though, are so disqualifying, not just for 9/11, but to lead the city. I mean, that's the thing about it that's gross. Because when you really boil it down, the people that are down there at 9/11 that lost people that day, lost people because of people who hate this
1: and
0: country.
1: And everybody in New York has that story.
0: Yeah, everybody. Okay, and now you're bringing a guy down there that has overtly expressed a lot of sympathy, or at least ideological balance, with the people who attacked us. Like, that's disqualifying.
1: No, completely.
0: I'm writing jokes like he's going to be wearing a Bin Laden jersey. It's not far. I mean, it's not going to be. But the point is, everybody can relate to that sort of approach to this, because that's where, I mean, how many people has he had dinner with at Gracie Mansion who might be a foul of polite society.
1: Yeah, I mean,
0: and that's it's not an accident. That's the point.
1: No, it's completely contrived. He knows how to speak to that base, and he's completely unapologetic. Notice he doesn't address it.
0: Yeah.
1: You know, he just hides now. He has his 25-year-old spokesperson come out and give this BS explanation with the pen. You know, ask yourself this. What would the reaction in the city have been had Mamdani said, as the Knicks went into the finals, I'm really rooting for the Knicks, but I'm also rooting... Who'd they play again?
0: The Spurs,
1: right? All right, yeah. I'm rooting for the Knicks, but we have to remember that I'm really also rooting for the Spurs because they are a storied franchise, blah, blah, blah, blah, blah. There would have been absolute outrage, and the mainstream media here would have covered it. It would have been a big, big deal. People would have been throwing things at them.
0: Yeah.
1: But yet, 2,000 people dead downtown because it was 25 years ago and because this guy is an avatar of the worst elements of the left.
0: Yep.
1: He gets a pass from all the major networks here. All the mainstream networks are, if not running cover for him, in fact supporting him.
0: Now imagine this. Okay, so you're down at 9/11 and you've got the families of all of these cops and you've got all the current cops on the job. And they're going to get done with their moment of silence. And then they're going to hear a speech from a guy who direct words verbatim where we don't need an investigation to tell us the NYPD is racist and anti-queer. Yeah. We need to defund the police.
1: Yeah. Oh, completely. He said it just needs to, I forget what he said, but he used a really unequivocal phrase as in the NYPD is like just beyond redemption.
0: Yeah, of course. I
1: mean, was, you know, and so by the way, hey, people forget this too. Now all of a sudden, hey, what does it tell you about a party that has to pretend to not be what it is?
0: I say this all the time, like the Democratic Party. Okay, every single person running in these midterms, say, have you ever gone out and got rip-roaring drunk and you wake up to see the text you sent the next day and you're like, oh my God, I got to unsend a few of these. That's all their policies.
1: It really is. It's amazing. It's like they're the morning after party. They seem to inhabit some netherworld that none of the rest of us do. They walk through the streets of New York and we are all supposed to pretend that we don't see on every block, two crazies who could, if the voices tell them to do, stab you. Mm-hmm. They very often, when they do go violent, these people, it's always against women. We're not supposed to notice that. Mm-hmm. We're not supposed to notice that they're on every subway train. There is a version of reality that the far left, and which is the entire left these days, inhabits that the rest of us are not supposed to see. But it just reminds me, Jimmy, of just, you know, how full of it they are. Because I just got to do in the time we have. Remember that this is not an outlier. Mm-hmm. I got to go back to Obama. When Obama came in, all right, we were told, don't worry about Reverend Wright. Mm-hmm. That's just a guy he doesn't deal with anymore. Don't worry about Bill Ayer as a terrorist.
0: Yeah.
1: It's a guy from his neighborhood. That's literally the quote. That, you know, I'd see him in the neighborhood. And then at the Obama Library dedication, Bill Ayers and Bernardine Dorn were there.
0: Of course.
1: Guys, we're getting hoodwinked. You're getting snowed. Michigan, you're going to fall for this Al-Sayed guy who now says he's not a socialist.
0: I know.
1: You're getting hosed. Wake up.
0: Yeah, it's such garbage, man. I appreciate you saying it because everybody already who has tried to pivot, like you remember, Mikey Sherrill, Abigail Spanberger, they ran on positive. We're just Democrats. And then they got into office, went right to, out came the pen.
1: Oh, God. At the AOC, woke 1.0. It was kind of silly and a mistake. I'm into woke 1.0. You believe her?
0: No.
1: How could you possibly? Well, it's like going to a three-card Monty game on the corner of Broadway and 4-H Street. Don't fall for it, you voters out there.
0: It's also disqualifying from the standpoint, though, if when they say, okay, so woke one was crazy. Okay, the world was nuts. We were susceptible to a lot of things in the zeitgeist that were idiotic. Okay, let's just say we gave you the grace on going, okay, you win some, you lose some. But it's an outright admission that the next time the zeitgeist gets stupid, you might be just as impressionable.
1: Yeah.
0: These are not 10-year-olds trying to distance themselves from things they said in middle school. These are elected officials.
1: Yeah.
0: You know, and to be honest with you, I think everyone agrees, and we wouldn't be the first people to say this, woke two is crazier than woke one anyway.
1: First of all, believe me when they tell you what their agenda is. Get rid of the Senate. Get rid of the presidency.
0: Yeah.
1: Get rid of the Electoral College.
0: It's my favorite thing in the world. The guy's running for Senate who wants to abolish the Senate.
1: It's like beyond belief. and this is who they are. But let's just remember, it didn't start now, folks. This is who they've been for a long time. At the very least, it started with Obama.
0: This is the dumbest time there has ever been to be alive.
1: God almighty, I can't believe these people, and they're so soft. They don't realize how hard we had to fight to get here.
0: That's the point. And that's what drives me crazy.
1: It's these soccer moms who think that somehow or other getting drunk on white wine and watching The View in the middle of the day somehow is giving their lives meaning, and they're inculcating this same crap in their kids.
0: Yep.
1: And all of those kids now have moved to New York City thinking that, okay, this is good. I'll never have to work because Mom Donnie is going to feed and clothe me. It ain't going to happen, folks. Cuba.
0: It's not going to happen. And all the women who support him sent their money to Lindsey Clancy. So you're out of luck.
1: That's right. Yeah.
0: The great Paul Morrow. We'll do it again.
1: Thanks, man.
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0: some bonus Paul Morrow on the show, which is music to the ears of our next caller. Paul, you did not sign up for this. You don't know what you're about to get yourself into. But perhaps the friskiest caller in all of talk radio is on the line, and she happens to be a big fan of yours and apparently mine. Judy is back from Cleveland, Ohio. Judy. Nice.
1: Oh, my God, Paul. Remember I talked to you last time and we got cut off?
2: We did get cut off.
1: I can't believe it.
2: The producers here just are terrible people. What can I say?
1: I had to sit down when I heard both you and Jimmy were going to be on. Honest, it's too much for this old girl here.
0: Now, yeah,
1: my God.
0: America, if you're not familiar, most of Judy's calls cost $3.99 a minute.
1: Yes, that's right. They sure do. And I told Paul to bring the handcuffs with the fluffy stuff inside.
2: Whoa! Huh?
0: Paul!
2: Whoa!
1: All right,
2: text me your address.
0: Judy!
1: Now, listen, you asked me about the Rock and Roll Hall of Fame. I've not been. Now, this is a good story. The guy that I was dating took me to go see it. And we were in there 5 minutes, and he got sick. Now I'm not sure exactly what caused that, but so I didn't get to see it. All I saw was Michael Jackson's outfit, and I think Elvis Presley's guitar.
0: That's not a bad place to start.
2: No, I'll tell you what made you sick. I understand Foreigner has been inducted. That would make anybody sick.
1: Well, I was going to say, but you have to go. I was going to send Jimmy to the Red Roof Inn with his wife for his anniversary, but not you. You're going to the Ritz-Carlton.
2: Boy, I really like this woman. I got to tell you this. You know what? You got your priorities right out there, Judy. I tell you.
0: Judy.
2: You were raised well.
0: Judy, we are up. We are 10 seconds from in radio what is known as a hard out. Now more than ever, thanks to your silky tones. We love you, girlfriend. Back after this.
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6: Republicans set to rally in Dallas tonight. I'm Ted Lindner, Fox News. President Trump, Vice President Vance, and GOP House and Senate nominees expected to be on stage Wednesday evening at the American Airlines Center in Dallas for the first ever national party convention in a midterm year. Will this draw voters out in November? Fox's Evan Brown takes a look from Dallas.
7: President Trump undoubtedly excites his Republican base, but he's not on the ballot, and often the work of getting voters to the polls is very local, and that means phone calls, door knocking, and word of mouth.
8: We need to focus to keep the voters' attention. 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
7: Margaret Ann Lopez proudly showed up for barbecue and a meeting of the Irving, Texas Republican Club. Club President Chip Black says they're hoping to get whatever red voters out in what's often blue Dallas County.
9: Because there are a lot of people who love Trump, but you have to bring in, have them come in and vote for the down ballot people also.
7: In Dallas, Eben Brown, Fox News.
6: The U.S. has launched new strikes on Iranian oil tankers. Fox's Jessica Rosenthal.
10: U.S. forces struck multiple Iranian oil tankers after Iran attempted to strike a U.S. Navy ship Monday. Their attempt failed. Iranian officials recently announced they've tested a new missile called Qasem Basir and had targeted U.S. Navy assets in the Strait of Hormuz. U.S. officials said they never struck anything. But this new missile prompted speculation among military analysts that Iran's been receiving help from a foreign government. In recent days, Iranian officials have acknowledged economic pressures due to the U.S. blockade, with Iran's President Masoud Pezeshkian warning in an interview that those pressures may erode public support. Jessica Rosenthal, Fox News.
6: And it was primary night in New Hampshire in the GOP Senate race. Trump endorsed former Senator John Sununu, has defeated former Massachusetts Senator Scott Brown. Democrat Senator Jean Shaheen retired after 3 terms, opening up the seat. She defeated Sununu 18 years ago. The Democratic nomination won by Chris Pappas, who defeated Democratic Socialist Karishma Manzoor. 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
1: Oh, you are damn right it is, and we are fired up to bring you a big hour, a plus-sized hour, in honor of my weight of Fox Across America. Lydia Moynihan, superstar reporter from the New York Post, going to stop by and weigh in on all of these people who support socialism.
2: They're crazy.
1: They're not crazy. Some of them are just stupid. We'll prove it at 888-788-9910. It is my first day back from an extended vacation. I had to take my child to college. So a shout out to the Link Man, who is about 8 days into his freshman year of college. You guys graciously gave him a phenomenal send off. The last time I was on the radio with Jenny and Lincoln and Emily Campagno and Kennedy, couple of staffers from the Fox News Saturday Night team. We took about 200 of your calls. Why? Because if you're listening to the show, you are very much part of a community. And it is a very unique community in that I am not on the show, on the air, day in and day out, trying to be the omnipotent intellect that becomes the North Star of every conversation we have. I am happy to be wrong. I am happy to welcome dissent. I like talk shows. I grew up driving a taxi in New York City, listening to much better talk radio than the stuff we have on the air right frickin' now.
2: When you're right, you're right, and you're right.
1: And all I'm trying to do with the 3 hours the good Lord has allotted me every day is use this as a platform for good, meaning disagreement is actually good. Us having conversations is good. What's so psychotic about this moment we find ourselves in, where we're coming up on the 25th anniversary of 9/11, the first anniversary of the assassination of Charlie Kirk, is Charlie Kirk died with doing what makes this country great, which was agreeing to disagree, showing up on college campuses, talking to people who, the vast majority of which, did not identify with him. But many left those events feeling more alignment with the conservative movement than they had showed up feeling. Why? Because a good faith exchange of ideas validates everything on the conservative side of the aisle right now. Okay? In a good faith exchange of ideas, are the liberals correct to say men can have babies? I mean, what are we talking about? Are they correct to say that socialism is going to lift anyone out of poverty? Guys, socialism has starved hundreds of millions of people around the world because the problem with the government giving everybody free stuff, you know, the old saying by Margaret Thatcher, the problem with socialism is you run out of other people's money. Okay? True words have never been spoken. Okay, if you go out and eat the rich, that's what the socialists are pushing. Well, it's the billionaires that are bad. We got to get rid of the billionaires. Okay, so if we go take every single dollar Elon Musk has, okay, every single dollar he has, it is not even enough to fund the federal government for 7 whole months, okay?
3: So I guess we have some issues.
1: So these people are not engaging in a good faith exchange of ideas. They're telling you somebody is the devil, and if you elect us, we'll get rid of the pretend devil. But the pretend devil creates jobs. The pretend devil pays the taxes that fund all of these idiotic socialist giveaways. But the biggest problem for socialism, and the reason it's never succeeded in places like America that have capitalistic systems, is we want to do for ourselves. Okay? That's what it is.
4: Oh, you're right. And when you're right, you're right. And you're always right.
1: Okay, the vast majority of Americans. It's a good point about, if you see the polling on socialism with black voters, the reason black voters aren't supporting Abdul al-Sayed in Michigan, okay, and they're not supporting the DSA as a whole, is they actually don't want the handouts. Like, they want to work. People want to start businesses. People want to invest money, accumulate wealth, buy a house, get a car. If you ever listen to a rap song, guys, every single rap song, you know, they tell you every country song's the same as listening to Hank, driving my pickup truck, we're stuck by the lake, we're drinking the beer, these colors don't run, faded blue jeans, all of that stuff, little bit of chicken fried, that whole thing. Okay, and that's the old slander on country music, it's the same song over and over again. Here's a newsflash. That is every rap song. Every rap song is, I have this much money, I drive this nice of a car, I have this hot of a woman, we're gonna have this jet, we're dealing all of these drugs, and I'm getting laid like crazy.
5: Hubba, hubba.
1: Okay, there's ambition. Rap music is ambitious. It's all about crushing it in life. There's no rapper out there that's blowing up by going, yeah, the government gives me free stuff. And, yeah, we don't have a lot of money. We do the bare minimum to scrape by. We get stoned. We play video games all day and we rant about climate change and capitalism. No rapper is doing that. And that's not the reason that socialism doesn't have support in the black community, but it's a good example of how people with real ambition cannot support something like socialism. It's rewarding failure. It's rewarding losers who want to be treated like winners. It is the participation trophy of life. You know, just because you suck at life doesn't mean the rest of us should get a higher tax bill so you can have all the nice things we have. Okay, think of my profession, comedy. When you're coming out in comedy clubs, you're coming up in comedy clubs, okay, which to be clear, you don't start out in comedy clubs. You start out in opium dens where you're not even telling jokes to get a laugh. You just want to know these people are still alive. Like I'm telling you, if you are a comedian who started in New York City, you are performing in some of the most unspeakably vile scenarios you can think of. Okay, for real. Drug dens, anywhere, any place that'll host an open mic. I started out in the East Village. They had neon lights in the bathrooms that would stop people from being able to find a vein in their arm and shoot up heroin. Because that's how bad the Lower East Side was when I started doing stand-up. Okay, places here in Midtown like Hamburger Harry's. Okay, the Parkside Lounge. Rough, rowdy rooms, man. We were getting heckled by people, jumped after shows, but you got to want it. Okay, and they didn't divvy up the laughs to go, wow, this guy came in. Guys do an open mic at the Parkside Lounge, hosted by a guy named Joey Gay, who is very funny. He's like, yeah, my name's Joey Gay. He goes, don't feel bad for me. I'll feel bad for my brother, Izzy. But Joey Gay, Damian Sammarco, these guys ran an open mic that I'm telling you, this is going to blow your mind. But like at the height of when I was doing comedy, okay, people stopping by this open mic to do time, like Jim Gaffigan would show up, Zach Galifianakis, Ed Helms from The Hangover would show up. Guys like Nick Kroll would be there all the time. Anybody you can think of who's like a prominent working comedian that has a huge career at one point was doing that open mic. It was called the Tuesday Night Train Wreck. We were literally paying money to go on stage. Like we had to pay to get on stage. Nobody knew who we were yet. Forget getting paid for our work. We were paying just to have a place to perform. Like, you know, if you want to play basketball and you don't have a hoop, you got to hope your parents are nice enough to nudge Santa to bring you one for Christmas. Okay, we had to pay to build a hoop, get a mic, get on stage, tell people jokes. And everybody who showed up and paid at that open mic, not everybody, but a good percentage of those people went on to have monster careers in comedy. And one of the reasons why is they were forced to get really good at it in order to be successful. If someone said tomorrow, well, everybody who wants to do comedy is now a national touring headliner, guess what you'd be doing this weekend? Sitting at a comedy club where nobody was laughing.
5: That's true. That is true.
1: Nobody. Okay, because people wouldn't be any good at it. They wouldn't be incentivized to outcompete, outright, outheaded, out-hustle other people and build a better product. Okay, that's what capitalism ultimately does to bring people out of poverty. It says, hey, man. Okay, there is no rule that says you, whoever the brokest guy listening to the show right now is, there is no rule that says you, a year from now, can't be a billionaire, can't be the richest guy listening to the show. Okay? There's no rule in life that says you can't go from nothing to everything because you live in America where we have an unparalleled level of upward mobility. Most people gravitate towards that mindset. It's called the American dream. There is nobody out there pushing the Canadian dream. There's no Switzerland dream. Okay. That's not out there. There's no, they never tell you about the French dream or this. You know what I mean? The Cambodian dream. Okay. And I'm just telling you in general, the reason capitalism is always going to outperform socialism is because socialism can't perform at all without the frickin' capitalist.
5: What can I tell you, kid? You're right. When you're right, you're right. You're right.
1: So when I play this clip from Abdul Al-Sayed, okay, there's two that are idiotic. One, he is going viral right now for September 11th and doing the old, yeah, 9/11 was bad, but let's not forget all the other bad things that happened because of it, meaning sympathy for the people who attacked us. Josh, can you play this quick?
6: 9/11 scarred our country in profound ways. But what we did after 9/11 scarred millions of other people. When we talk about 9/11, we often fail to center them.
1: Oh, God.
7: You ought to be ashamed of yourself.
1: 9/11 was bad. But you got to think of all the other stuff that we did after 9/11 that scarred other people. I mean, come on, man. You just...
7: Thank you for the education, gentlemen. We've just received a PhD in stupidity.
1: But it's called a moral equivalence. They did the same thing over in Israel. Okay, Israel got attacked by Hamas, a terror group. Hamas, being a terror group, slaughtered thousands of civilians, men, women, and children. And then the people on the left were like, oh, Israel's committing a genocide. Look at all the people they're killing in Hamas. Okay, Israel was enjoying a dance party on a holiday weekend when terrorists paraglided in and killed everybody. But the Democrats went out there and sold you a moral equivalence between Israel and Hamas, just like Abdul al-Sayed is trying to sell you a moral equivalence between the terrorist who attacked us on 9/11 and what he has decided was an overzealous response to the biggest terror attack in the history of our homeland. Okay, but this is the same guy who wants to be the morality police when it comes to capitalism. Here's Abdul al-Sayed telling you billionaires are the problem in America, clip 7.
8: And I'm running because I know that Donald Trump is not himself the disease. He's just a worse symptom of the disease of our politics. Yeah. The disease is the system that allows big corporations and billionaires and special interests to buy and sell politicians in ways that leave them rigging the system against us. It's why we got to pay more for all we got to buy, get paid less for the work we do, and watch as our money gets misspent doing stupid things rather than doing smart things here at home.
1: No, come on, man.
9: What would you do with a brain if you had one?
1: Okay, and it's the vagary of this. So we got to stop doing stupid things and do the smart things. What are the smart things? Raising my taxes so people who didn't put in the work hours I did for 20 years get to take a larger percentage of my salary because they don't want to get off their ass and stop smoking weed and watching Netflix. And I apologize, that was callous of me. I know some of them are eating edibles and watching Netflix. They're not all smoking weed. Some of them are vaping and watching Netflix. Some of them are eating edibles and some are obviously smoking the weed. But the point is, that's who they're catering to. And they're telling you there's a moral equivalence here between the people who did all the work and the people who did none of them. And that the people who did none of it are somehow the real victim because Donald Trump got rich, because the Elon Musks of the world got rich. Okay, but you understand, some of these people just out-hustled, out-innovated. I mean, Donald Trump, the most endearing thing about Donald Trump, okay, for real, it never gets said, is Democrats try to besmirch him by going, well, his dad was rich. Okay, well, Donald Trump is about 50 times richer than his dad was and about 2 trillion times more relevant than any human being who has ever lived. Okay, and the fact that he was born into wealth and still had the drive, the persistence, and the competitive nature, okay, to ascend to these heights is something very unique in the mindset of rich kids. How many of you listening, show of hands, know, have a rich friend whose parents have a lot of money, who contributes nothing to the world because he just doesn't have to? That's the point. He's going to have money whether he gets off his ass and works or not. He's going to have a nicer car than you or a boat and take nicer vacations whether he does the work or not. Okay? And do you know what he's probably more likely to do than work? Actually support socialism. Because that's what a lot of these dirtbags do. Okay? Look at Hassan Piker. His parents are profoundly successful capitalists. Look at Zoran Mamdani. Okay, Zoran Mamdani's parents are multi-millionaires here in America. He shows up from Uganda and tells you America's the devil and gives you a speech at George Washington's desk slandering America on the 4th of July and knows what he's doing. Okay, and that's why they're going to... I don't want them to boo him at 9/11 because I don't want 9/11 to become about Mamdani. I want it to be about the victims, the firemen, the cops, the first responders, and the heroism that was shown that day and the way a community rallied. And to be honest with you, there's no silver lining to 9/11, but it's one of those moments that shows you the best of humanity and that there were so many more good people than bad people that day. And it's why we were able to persist and overcome it and rebuild and move on as a people. Okay, but unfortunately, having dirtbags who tell you America's the bad guy and our victims are actually the aggrieved good guys should in no capacity be representing us in any way on something like 9/11. So that's the biggest challenge we have right now in our politics. Okay, there's a lot of people who have more empathy for the losers than they do for the winners. And that's what we ultimately have to fix by investing further in capitalism.
0: The show that sees through the bull.
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0: It's Across America with Jimmy Fallon. If you're watching me on the Fox One app, you're watching me buy plane tickets during a commercial break right now. Going on the road pretty hard. I'm going to be down at Ozark Music Hall in Fayetteville, Arkansas this Saturday. So if you want to come see me down in Arkansas, those tickets on sale at foxacrossamerica.com. But wait, there's more. We then go to Reading, Pennsylvania on the 19th, Santander Performing Arts Center. Then on October 3rd, if you're listening on WRVA, this is your Super Bowl. I'm going to be at the Carpenter Theater down in Richmond, Virginia on October the 3rd. Following week, two shows. Second one sold out. We added a first show. That is the 10th, the Capitol Theater, Clearwater, Florida. Hot damn. Jimmy's back in Florida. And then he's going over to Safety Harbor for a lobster quesadilla, if I know Jimmy. Then it's Colorado Springs, October 17th, Pikes Peak Event Center. Then on the 24th, this is the plane ticket I literally just bought during the commercial break. If you're listening on KSRO, okay, then you know the deal. We're going to be in Santa Rosa. It's the Luther Burbank Center for the Performing Arts. It is Saturday night, October the 24th. I literally just bought my Delta ticket a second ago. I'm waiting for the refresh so I get the confirmation email. But that is Saturday night in Santa Rosa in wine country, which could be a big problem for the champ.
1: Fat, drunk, and stupid is no way to go through life, son.
0: But then we're on to Grand Junction, Colorado, November 7th. That's a hot one, Avalon Theater. Then November 14th, we're in Indianapolis at the Close Memorial Hall. 21st with the Criterion down in Oklahoma City. Hot damn, that one matters. And then we will conclude the fall tour, December the 5th, the Chubb Theater, which I believe was named after me, the Chubb Theater in Concord, New Hampshire. Every one of these seats available to you at foxacrossamerica.com. Lydia Moynihan's a superstar writer at the New York Post. She is going to be joining us in the next segment to discuss the real comedy show that's going on right now in my mayor's office here in New York. Just a weapons-grade jackass. And we're going to talk a little bit about the socialist convention that took place over the weekend in Chicago. That is a true story. Chicago's losing the Bears. They're gaining the socialists. Terrible. But we covered this together early this morning on America's Newsroom. Lydia and I got together and had a little chat about it. And I will tell you that when you look at the people who attend this conference and the gripes they have and the battles they're pretending to fight, what you come to realize is, oh, none of these people are serious. You know how you've yet to hear a person go on your TV and explain how we'd get Medicare for all or how you'd make buses free or healthcare free? How do you do it is the question. And every single time, the answer is we've got to tax the rich. We've got to take away their money. Okay, but the problem is we're the richest country in the world right now. And we're $40 trillion in debt. $40 trillion in debt.
2: That is financial lunacy.
0: We take in more money than anybody in the world now. And we're $40 trillion in debt. Can you imagine how grim things are going to get if we start giving more stuff away? 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

0: I like it hot.
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1: Apollo Plumbing.
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1: Oh.
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8: Norman.

0: Damn, it is Fox Across America with Jimmy Fallon. I was on America's Newsroom with our next guest earlier today, and it went so well, the network insisted on us getting back together on the radio. An encore performance with superstar financial reporter at the New York Post, Lydia Moynihan, back in the house. The crowd goes wild. Good to see you, babe.
1: It's good to see you again. I mean, you can't get rid of me.
0: It's a thing, okay? So this is what happened, okay? We were on TV, and we do a newsroom. I believe we had a second topic to get to.
1: Yeah, we did.
0: But then they had to cut us off because there was something of significance. It was 9/11 families and Frank Ziller announcing an initiative.
1: More significant than us.
0: I know, but I actually wish we got cut off for the next thing, which was the people just bitching out Mamdani. I wanted to be on set for that. Because they were like giving it to him. Some of those parents. It was like a Facebook comment thread.
1: Yeah.
0: But it was
1: IRL.
0: But it was accurate. I mean, she was getting into it. And it's funny, as New Yorkers, we're in this really funny spot. Okay, there's obviously nothing funny about 9/11, qualifying that for anybody who just randomly gets upset at talk radio. But the point is, none of us like Mamdani. But I actually don't want him to get booed, or I don't want anything to happen Friday that makes 9/11 about Mamdani.
1: 100%.
0: You know what I'm saying?
1: That's so fair. I know, he somehow turned it into him, right? Yes. It's like those headlines where, is the real victim 25 years later people who've experienced Islamophobia?
0: That's like, it's not so gonna happen.
1: It's not about him. It's not about his aunt or his cousin or whoever it was who allegedly was on the subway who got a nasty look one time. Yeah. If you remember, that was his tragic story he shared. Yeah, about how his poor aunt had to deal with the fallout of 9/11. But whether or not, yeah, at this point, no matter what happens, he's made it about himself.
0: Yes, and that's kind of his
1: thing. I don't know, handing a pen to a former terrorist lawyer.
0: For the blind sheik, literally the mastermind of the attacks.
1: I kind of feel like that is sort of making it about
0: it's all disqualifying.
1: You and
0: it's all garbage. But this is what happens when you elect a TikTok guy who's running for class president. You get a TikTok guy who's running for class president. Don't forget, I mean, I talked about this earlier on the 4th of July, America 250. He gave a speech at George Washington's desk, on the wrong side of the desk, slandering America and what it stands for. And it's like,
1: are you a deskist?
0: I know.
1: Who are you to say that there's a right and wrong side of the desk?
0: Jimmy's canceled now, okay. Coming out on the desk. Well, George Washington did not sit on the side Mamdani did, as the point is what I'm trying to say. Talking to Lydia Moynihan is fact-checking me a lot more than I'm used to today. I'm kidding. I told you, I'm in good spirits. I was away. I was in Jackson Hole.
1: So nice.
0: Listen, the Snake River Resort, if you're listening out in that part of the country, say you're in KROE in Sheridan, Wyoming. It's probably...
1: Wow.
0: Probably
1: you're paying attention out there.
0: It's probably 500 miles from you in Sheridan.
1: Close enough.
0: About 440 if you're in Cody, Wyoming, you know, that neck of the woods.
1: As the elk walks.
0: But I can... I can tell you, it was so nice. The place me and Jenny went opened in May.
1: Okay.
0: And we were doing this thing where we had to drop Lincoln off at college and then just get off the grid. Nobody wants to see a sad Jimmy Fallon on TV and radio for a week.
1: College.
0: I know, he's only 17.
1: Oh my God.
0: But they go to college. You know how this works at college, man.
1: He's out of there.
0: It is so crazy because I dropped him off at the dorms. We're obviously very sad. It's our first kid. He grew up so fast. It's a very heavy moment.
1: Do you have more children?
0: No, that's it.
1: Okay.
0: But at the same time.
1: Said he's your first kid.
0: Yeah. That's funny. But at the same time, you juxtapose that against, I didn't go away to college, so I had no idea. Like, there's just this room full of like teeming hormones is what you're leaving them in, because these kids are away without their parents. There's no adult supervision. And I said to Jenny, I'm like, this is like the Villages in Florida, but for young people. You know, the Villages, they move down as retirement community and all they do is drink and get laid all day.
1: Right. There's a lot of STDs.
0: Yeah, more than any, because they grew up in an era that didn't use protection. And that is like the known fun fact. When you hear it for the first time, you're like, oh, that makes sense. But I don't think anybody speaks to just how horny these people are in the Villages.
1: Woodstock for boomers. Yeah, I mean, Woodstock was boomers, and now it's still boomers.
0: I know, but you understand.
1: Not much has changed.
0: But you understand, like, the pills came along and changed the game. This is what I always say. For all these, this is where, like, Viagra and those drugs are really posing a national health risk. It's not STDs. It's that you now have, like, 80-year-old men who can't see getting booty calls at 2 in the morning.
1: God.
0: And that guy's got to get on the road with limited visibility and drive over to some other grandma's head. That's where the Villages are helping us, because it's all on foot. So I would argue the Villages
1: or golf
0: doing
1: course.
0: Doing well.
1: That's fair.
0: Well, things can go wrong on a golf course. If you don't believe me, ask Tiger Woods. But let's stay focused here. Lydia Moynihan's here, not to help tout my vacation choices, but we're talking about finance in America and the state they're in, because our subject today on America's Newsroom was socialism. And I am so fascinated by the lack of pushback by anyone on the other side of how are you going to do this? And I feel like that's more shameful than anything I criticize day in and day out on behalf of like political ideologies I don't agree with. Is there's a lot of like, there's a lot of laziness in the media in that there's nobody out there. If I played an Abdul Al-Sayed clip a minute ago, now he can't explain how we're going to have Medicare for all. How do you do that?
1: But the vibes.
0: Yeah.
1: I know. It's all about the vibes. Right. I mean, it's very easy. You know, I think a lot of people were making fun of some of his TikToks where he was dressed like Blue's Clues or he was lip syncing. And the reality is those work because people see it and, oh, that's a nice guy. Maybe I should vote for him. There's not a lot of thinking or processing or understanding that you are changing the direction of civilization if you embrace these kinds of people and their policies. And I think the other thing too is what's interesting with the polling is people will be asked, oh, do you like this? Right? It's all about how you frame certain things. Mm-hmm. And they'll say, oh, that sounds nice. Well, if you actually tell people, look, okay, this means you won't have your private health insurance.
0: Yeah.
1: Or suddenly the government, which is best known for DMV, like quality, they're going to be the ones who are in charge of your healthcare. Then they kind of realize like, oof, maybe I don't want that.
0: Yeah.
1: So that's the issue the Democrats have. But look, I mean, it doesn't seem to matter because they are good at TikTok.
0: Talking to Lydia Moynihan. It's my favorite thing about this is the socialists do have the momentum in the party. And one of the reasons they have a momentum is they're not offering like tangible solutions, but they are speaking to issues. Whereas the establishment Democrats kind of made this mess because they went all in for 10 years on this guy's Hitler and a threat to democracy.
1: Yeah.
0: And unfortunately, pretending someone's Hitler and a threat to democracy doesn't pay a bill or get a kid an education. So there are a lot of people that are impressionable in this moment because someone's at least voicing, you know, concern for the issue. Even if they don't have a plan, they're at least talking about it. You know what I'm saying?
1: He gets me. He's not going to do anything. But
0: well, at least he gets me.
1: He feels my pain.
0: But that's the thing. And I think me and you talked about this earlier. There's another, kind of facet of this, which is people that have truly, I don't want to say they've been failed by capitalism, but they think they have because they were told to take out a student loan for a field that doesn't have a degree. And now they're essentially paying a mortgage, but they don't have a house.
1: Right.
0: And first time home ownership being so much higher than it was a generation ago leaves a lot of people feeling that capitalism has, you know, left, like the dog keeps barking, but the circus left town. And I could see where those people would be impressionable. But even so, you have to be so divorced from personal responsibility to not realize you're sitting on a $200,000 degree that doesn't come with a commensurate job. Like some of that has to be on you, no?
1: Yeah, young, impressionable voters who are deciding the future of America. I think it's interesting that any time these politicians talk about socialism, their line is always, real socialism has never been tried. I want to say, in response to everyone who's blaming capitalism, real capitalism has never been tried, and especially not the last few years. Many of the things that people are frustrated with is not actually the capitalism of it all. It's the government intervention. So the reason that student loans are so expensive right now is because the government kept stepping in and saying, we'll underwrite your education here, borrow hundreds of thousands of dollars, and then universities jacked up the price in accordance with that. But of course, it's the government that's actually giving you those student loans. They're integrally involved in the problem, right? Mm-hmm. So a lot of these frustrations that people have, it isn't a free market frustration. Yeah. It's a really screwed up, complex system with big business and big university and all of these different competing interests that frankly are not helping anyone.
0: Well, I think it's the biggest challenge. Lydia Moynihan's in the studio trying to explain economics to a community college student. And by all accounts, doing a pretty admirable job. I kept up. I've only Googled half of what you said. I'm kidding. But it's the
1: ChatGPT'd it.
0: But it's the same point you're making about student loans that can be made about healthcare. When the government gets involved, okay, there's no incentive for either the university or the healthcare provider to lower the cost of anything. Yeah. You've minimized the amount of competition, which again, in a way, de-incentivizes the quality of the product.
1: Yep.
0: And that's where we are. That's ultimately why socialism fails. is, you know, they say you run out of other people's money, Margaret Thatcher style, but ultimately you lose the ambition. I was making this point earlier. Okay. And it's very interesting to me. And I don't think rap music is a monolith in that it speaks for every black voter out there by any means. So I don't want to speak in reductive terms. Okay. But you never hear a rap song about a person who doesn't have money and gets things for free from the government and just smokes weed and plays video games. Every rap song is ambitious. You know what I mean? You know, we always say the knock on country music is like, you lost the girl, the pickup truck, that whole thing. Rap is ambitious. I mean, Trump ran like a rapper in that he didn't apologize for his wealth. He exaggerated it.
1: Right.
0: He parked his jet on the runway because I think he learned from Mitt Romney. Mitt Romney ran on like apologizing for his wealth because the Democrats were like, it's too rich.
1: Right.
0: You know what I mean? We can't have someone that rich. And he was like, no, I'm just like you. I just happen to be a little lucky. And he wore mom jeans and he never had a shot. Okay.
1: Yeah.
0: Trump, I think, learned from that and ran like a rapper. I mean, there's a reason Trump is in more rap lyrics than anyone who's ever lived.
1: I didn't know that.
0: Yeah, I mean, go look like the Wu-Tang Clan. I'm just saying, in general, every rap song you listen to is ambitious.
1: Yeah.
0: Okay. It's about making money, having good looking women and fancy cars and private jets and all the jazz because people want to achieve things in life. And I think that's where socialism has such a limited runway is it's catering to the people who actually don't want to do anything. And a lot of them happen to be rich kids who don't have to do anything. That's where I think the ultimate shortcoming is. Like everyone we were tasked with talking about today on TV is the son or daughter of very rich parents.
1: Mm-hmm.
0: Is that pretty much everybody?
1: You better work, bitch. That's another. That's another favorite, not rap song. But no, you're absolutely right. Yeah, I mean, Karl Marx and some of these people who came up with these concepts, they never worked a day in their life. Like, who are they to think that they are fighting for the working man, who of course is overwhelmingly not in favor of these policies?
0: Mm-hmm.
1: So I think you just have to hope that their laziness and entitlement will ultimately prevent them from working so hard to implement these policies. But like, it's, I don't know, instead of working so hard to like take other people's money, why don't you work hard and create your own?
0: That's one of my favorites. We're talking to Lydia Moynihan, and it is fascinating to me because there's this facet of people who don't want to do the thing, as you said. There's this other facet of people that are just inventing the pretend gripes. We played this on Newsroom earlier. I wanted to play it in its full. This is my man, Deshaun L. Harrison, a trans theorist and abolitionist, award-winning author of Belly of the Beast. I know. And here he is saying GLP-1, like Ozempic, is body fascism. I love this so much. This is clip 8.
2: GLP-1s just mark a new phase in body fascism. The political deployment of GLP-1s is fascistic, not because individuals take them, but because the conditions under which they become necessary are shaped by a world fixated on genociding fat people. This is a structural critique that asks what happens when the conditions produced by capitalism, by public health, by the state apparatus, and by anti-black desire align around a single bodily ideal that leaves little to no room for divergence and punishes any body that does. Whereas earlier diet drugs were often associated with vanity or addiction, GLP-1s are positioned as responsible medicine, promising relief rather than restraint.
3: What you just said is one of the most insanely idiotic things I have ever heard. Everyone in this room is now dumber for having listened to it.
0: Just a grab bag of stupid.
1: It's literally like a, like, AI come up with every sort of woke, generate something absolutely insane because you're like, we like
0: body fascism,
1: genociding. Is everything a genocide now? I mean, it's but also most of these people are taking these drugs willingly. Like, I don't know. I don't think the government's going around in people's sleep stabbing them with Mounjaro.
0: No, if you wanted to get into that, they were kind of doing that with the COVID vaccine.
1: I know, exactly. One shot I am in favor of.
0: Hey,
1: the jab.
0: Thank you. So we're talking about
1: Mounjaro.
0: I know, that's funny. But it's so crazy because what a lot of
1: we
0: like,
1: should have a Mounjaro passport to go to
0: anywhere.
1: A restaurant.
0: We've got to know you're skinnier.
1: We need to make sure that
0: the restaurants don't want that because you're not going to eat the food.
1: That's true. Or maybe they just serve you smaller portions but keep the same price.
0: Ooh, Lydia. Real capitalism.
1: I think they're already doing that.
0: Yeah, I think it's going on. They call it shrinkflation. You know, they shrink the bag of chips, but you pay the same price. That's a real thing. But the point is, a lot of these people are fighting pretend battles. That's the point. No one is oppressed. No one's being genocided in America. We're actually in a body positivity movement. One of the most viral things in my thread this weekend is Alabama State has these plus-size cheerleaders.
1: Oh, wow.
0: And everybody's nailing Nike because they lost $280 billion off their market cap because of the Dylan Mulvaney and the plus-size model thing. Nike decided they should change their slogan to Just Chew It, and nobody came along for the ride. Lydia Moynihan, you don't have to dignify that. I'm glad we got to do a double today. It was good
1: for
0: morale.
1: That was so fun. I know, but in all of this, yeah, there's more demand for oppression and victimhood than there is supply.
0: Oh, there's no supply.
1: We're so wealthy, we're so privileged, and somehow you need to make something that doesn't even apply to you, something you're not forced to do.
0: I know.
1: Something that other people are choosing to do because they want to be healthier.
0: It's all pretend stuff.
1: You're calling that a genocide.
0: Yeah, and it's not, again, I was talking about this on Newsroom. I'm hosting a TV show at 258 pounds, okay? You can be fat. You're going to be fine, okay? It's all pretend garbage. That's the point I was trying to make.
1: You are perfectly healthy.
0: All right, I'll give you the 20.
1: I don't want to genocide you.
0: We'll give you. The champ lives back after this.
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0: of the ninth on Fox Across America with Jimmy Fallon, your radio buddy, about to become your TV buddy. I will be on the Ingram Angle tonight. But we kept Lydia Moynihan around for some bonus Moynihan. You know what I'm saying? It's the first week back. The kids have been good. It was my first episode. I've been off. They deserve some bonus Lydia Moynihan. I feel like
1: there,
0: they
1: there
0: do.
1: You go. There you go.
0: You know what I'm saying?
1: They earned it. Do your homework first.
0: Thank you. We are at the precipice of a really insane news week that's about to get. We have a Republican convention coming up somehow.
1: I can't wait.
0: That hands off to an assassination, sadly, anniversary of Charlie Kirk, that hands off to Mom Donnie at 9/11 on Friday. And I know a guy who has to write a Saturday night comedy show.
1: It's going to be a fun one.
0: Can I tell you something? The worse the news cycle is, the easier it is to do comedy. And a lot of people don't know that. Why? Because the people tuning in legitimately need the outlet. So there is an enthusiasm in the room that you wouldn't expect.
1: That's fair.
0: People showing up actually want to laugh. Craziest thing I can tell you, in the aftermath of 9/11, when the comedy clubs reopened, every comic was doing 9/11 material. As unfathomable as that is now, people were coming out to grieve. They wanted this cathartic experience. Yeah, talk about the new shared experience. So this is, oddly enough, I don't consider this to be a hard week to do comedy. Cut to me driving a cab next Sunday. Now, Lydia, we got this, girl.
1: Careful. But I think careful with that one.
0: But I think it's going to be great. Quick prediction, yay or nay, does Mom Donnie get booed on Friday?
1: Oh, I hope so.
0: I'm hoping for the silent turn their back protest.
1: 100%.
0: But you think he's getting some type of...
1: I want some reaction. Whether or not it's vocal, maybe the silent treatment.
0: Yeah, just turn the back.
1: Approach.
0: Something
1: right.
0: like that.
1: You don't
0: that.
1: Want to dignify him with a boo.
0: No, you don't want to give him any more victimhood than he already has. What a loser.
1: Lydia
0: Moynihan, we miss you already.
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5: Hours away from the Republican midterm convention, I'm Sue Guzman, Fox News. The first ever GOP midterm convention set to get underway tonight in Dallas, Texas. And President Trump expected to be the headliner for both days.
6: This two-day-long Republican national midterm convention won't handle party business like the presidential ones because nobody needs to renominate President Trump. But it is the hope of the president and his party that the attention will push enough Republican voters to get out and vote in November. The GOP often sees lower turnout in non-presidential years, and the president knows GOP control of both the House and the Senate hang in the balance. While the president will speak both nights, Vice President Vance gives tonight's keynote at the arena. In Dallas, Eben Brown, Fox News.
5: Primaries held in New Hampshire Tuesday in the GOP Senate race. Trump endorsed former Senator John Sununu, defeated former Massachusetts Senator Scott Brown. Democratic Senator Jean Shaheen retired after three terms, opening up that seat. And the Democratic nomination was won by Chris Pappas, who defeated Democratic Socialist Karishma Mansour. United States military destroying five Iranian crude oil tankers in the Gulf of Oman and Karg Island. We have the latest from Fox's Christina Coleman.
7: CENTCOM says the strikes are in response to Iran targeting a U.S. Navy warship with ballistic missiles twice over the past 2 days. The warship dodged the attacks and no one on board was injured. This comes as the U.S. Navy continues to enforce the U.S. blockade against Iran. But Democrats continue to criticize Trump over this military conflict. Meantime, Iran is saying they confiscated a U.S. underwater sea drone. U.S. officials say not a problem. They say this drone was not armed, had no classified information, and they believe it had died from overuse and had been in the water for over a day.
5: Secretary of State Rubio vowing the U.S. won't allow Iran's attacks to go unanswered. 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
21: That's sports and we'll ever know. We'll do that a little bit later on. Plus, we're going to talk a little national parks. But this first half of the first hour, we're going to talk about a Gallup data poll that just came out that a record 89% of Americans perceive government corruption as widespread. I'm surprised 11% of Americans think government corruption is not widespread. I want to find out who they are. To talk about it is Ray LaRaja, professor of political science and co-director of the U.S. Amherst poll. Professor Ray LaRaja, welcome to America at Night. Thanks for joining us.
22: Good to be here.
21: We should also mention you wrote a couple of books called Small Donors in U.S. Politics, Myth and Reality, as well as Campaign Finance and Political Polarization. We'll talk about dark money in a second. But this poll, as shocking as it is, it isn't shocking because of what we've lived through the last couple of years with Hunter Biden taking board seats on energy companies, and then we've got the other Trump kids cashing in all over the place. Not surprising that the American public has lost confidence in their government.
22: Yeah, I mean, this poll, this Gallup poll shows it. 89% say corruption is widespread, and that's been going up. They've been doing this over several years. It's the highest level in this 20-year series. And I have to say, you know, I'm at UMass. We do a poll, and we show it even higher. 97% of Americans say that there's at least some corruption in the federal government. 75% of the people we asked said there's a great deal, and another 22% said some. So obviously, there's something going on in America and their feelings about government right now.
21: It's okay. With that being said, though, the overwhelming majority of incumbents always get reelected. So how can America have such a negative view of Congress and such a negative view of widespread corruption in government, and yet keep sending back the same people time and time again?
22: Yeah, well, I know you have a political science background, so you probably know the answer to this yourself. But, you know, people tend to like their member of Congress. They see him around town. They see him, and they don't like Congress as an institution because they just see people bickering there and fighting, and they don't like it. But then their member comes back and says, it's going to be okay, and I'm going to help you bring this stuff home. And so it's a totally different situation usually with their member of Congress. But we have seen an increase in incumbents being unseated. So it's not all roses for members of Congress.
21: Is it both a Republicans, Democrats, and independents, or does a party difference matter?
22: You know, it used to be more Republicans. People were fed up with Republicans, and primary voters pushed them out. And now we're seeing some of that with the DSA, the Democratic Socialist of America, doing it to kind of old-time Democrats. Independents, it's a pox on both your houses. They don't like folks in either to the degree that they actually get involved in primaries. So, yeah, that's kind of what's going on.
21: There was another story that came out not too long ago that we are awash in dark money. Can you explain what dark money is and where it came from?
22: So, you know, part of the problem is we try to regulate in ways that don't really pay attention to the dynamics of American politics. And so when you push money, when you try to get rid of money one way, it comes out another way. And so this dark money is money that's not as regulated. It doesn't have to be reported to the Federal Election Commission. And the Supreme Court said people can spend as much money as they want, and some groups don't have to report who gives the money because they're under the tax code, they're called nonprofit organizations if they spend less than 50% on politics. So that's dark money. That's a portion of it, and a lot of rich people give to those groups. The bigger part is super PACs. They're not dark money. That's where Elon Musk spent his money. That's where George Soros would spend his money. That stuff is reported, but there's no limits on how much you can give to a super PAC or how much they could spend. And the Supreme Court said that's fine.
21: Is that the money that can't be coordinated with the campaign?
22: Exactly. So that's the one reason that they can do as much as they want. So the rule says, and the Supreme Court said this, if you don't coordinate with the candidate, then there's no corrupt exchange. You're just going out there and say, vote for Joe Smith. Obviously, Joe Smith knows that you're helping him, but you're not giving directly to his campaign. So if I'm running a super PAC, I can't talk to Joe Smith, but I can go out and run as many ads as I can or attack his opponent as much as I can. That's how it works.
21: Both sides equally guilty?
22: Both sides equally guilty of this. You know, the Democrats talk reform, but they are just as guilty as the Republicans at using this kind of money.
21: You know, I go on Twitter or YouTube and I see James Tallarico, the Senate candidate from Texas, asking me for $5. What's so terrible about all these people giving $5 to a candidate?
22: Now, you know, there's nothing wrong with people giving small donations. You know, but I did some research and I said, who are these small donors? Now, some of them are ordinary Americans, but the largest portion of them are very, very partisan, very ideological. And they tend to give to more extreme candidates and people who claim a lot of attention on social media. So it's kind of small donors are kind of pushing polarization. They're not causing it, but they're pushing polarization. And, you know, they give for emotional reasons when an event happens. So if Ruth Bader Ginsburg, when she died, tons of liberals gave to candidates in the Democratic Party. And obviously when Trump got shot, a lot of money flowed to his campaign, or when he got indicted, a lot of money flowed to his campaign. So they're emotional giving.
21: Interesting. Back years ago, Ray LaRaja, professor of political science at UMass, parties were much more powerful, and parties could sort of corral the extremes in their party. It seems like the party strength and that party apparatus just doesn't exist anymore.
22: No, and, you know, we've never been too fond of parties. I mean, you know, they had a reputation back 100 years ago of being highly, highly corrupt. I mean, literally money bags. And but, they, you know, the hardest thing for me as a political scientist is to explain to people why parties matter and why they're important. And it's because they can pull. We're such a, you know, broad society. You need some institutions to pull people together, and parties do that. The problem, though, is we have these two parties that are constantly fighting and getting polarized. And parties, if they had a little bit more power, they tend to prefer candidates who have a better chance of winning. So they would recruit more moderate candidates. And that's one of the reasons I think parties are important as well, because these interest groups on both sides tend to like the more extreme candidates.
21: Yeah, we incentivize the extreme, and that's, I think, your point is the more extreme candidate, the more they're incentivized by these high-profile, high-powerful, small donors. They can raise a lot of money by these people who just want to incentivize the crazy.
22: Exactly. So you see on the left, the biggest small donor on the left, even outraising Nancy Pelosi with small donors, is AOC. And for a while on the right, it was Marjorie Taylor Greene. And so, you know, these are people, some people support them, but they are the extremes of the party. So that's one of the issues with small donors. If you want a more moderate politics, small donors ain't your answer.
21: Citizens United. Has this all exploded since the Supreme Court ruled on Citizens United?
22: No, not really. I think Citizens United had accelerated some things, but trends were going in this direction ever since the McCain-Feingold reforms back in the 2000s kind of pushed money away from parties and candidates to these interest groups. So that was the original sin, I think. But Citizens United did accelerate it. Has nothing to do with small donors, the answer is probably, you know, I'm skeptical whether we're going to change Citizens United. There are other things we might be able to do, though, to improve the situation.
21: You mentioned McCain-Feingold, which was a campaign finance reform bill. I guess we're going back in the late 80s, early 90s, which was supposed to solve a lot of these problems. If we had not done anything, would we be better off with the old system?
22: I'm sorry to say. Yeah, this is the unintended consequences of reform. We would have been better off probably if we had not done that because, you know, I'm a political scientist. I think the parties had more money back then. And now we have groups, you know, Americans for a Better America. Sounds like a nice name, but I don't know who these people are. Mm. So that's the kind of group spending money instead of the Republican Party or the Democratic. I know who they are, and that helps me keep them more accountable.
21: Yeah, well, that was President Bush would say, right? He wants unregulated money, but everyone should know who's giving to everybody. And now there's more money than ever, and no one knows where any of the money's coming from. So we're going in the opposite direction.
22: Yeah, I agree with that. I think it's worse than ever. And I think if we were a little more modest about contribution limits and things like we probably would have a better system. Now, that said, America's always been the Wild West with money. Other countries limit it a lot. They still have their corruption problems. They still have their problems with taking under the table money. But no one spends as much as the United States on their elections.
21: Last question for you, Professor. Let's make it full circle here with this new Gallup poll saying that 89% of Americans now perceive government corruption as widespread. Have we seen that number go up as the money has gone up and gotten into politics over the last couple of years?
22: I think that's a big part of it. I think that the thing that really bothers people is the sense that there's bribery, politicians taking money in exchange for votes. But I have to say it's pretty broad. I mean, they don't like politicians doing favors for their families. They don't like politicians giving to supporters contracts and things like that, even if it's legal, technically legal. Americans don't like that. And I think, you know, the fact that they're getting upset is a good thing. They're not just, in some countries, they're just cynical. Oh, that's just politicians. But I think it's good that Americans haven't given up. And they want, in the poll we did, UMass, they do want investigations, either ethics or criminal investigations for people who are doing this. So I take that as a positive, that people still want a strong democracy.
21: Ray LaRaja, professor of political science at UMass, at his book, Small Donors in Politics, Myth and Reality, as well as Campaign Finance and Political Polarization. Professor, thanks for checking in and getting us started tonight.
22: Thanks for dropping.
21: You got it. America at Night, just getting started. Back in a moment.
0: From the heart of America, this is America at Night with McGraw-Milhaven.
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21: Hey, stay right there. We're going to talk a little college football because Michigan, Western Michigan, is the talk of the country. And we're going to break down exactly what happened with our dear friend coming up here in just a second. But had some breaking news we were coming on to the air tonight. And that was that the Supreme Court made a emergency ruling against Missouri officials as they planned. It's very confusing. So the Supreme Court ruled against the Missouri Secretary of State and the Missouri Attorney General. What did they rule against? Let's go all the way back to Friday, or a late Thursday, Friday morning. Missouri had changed their congressional maps. It was 7-2, and it went to 8-1, right? 7 Republicans, 2 Democrats in the state of Missouri. Now it went to 8-1, which would have been 8 Republican safe districts and 1 Democratic district. And the state of Missouri garnered signatures to put that question on the ballot for November. And not to get into the too much of the legalese, the Supreme Court ruled, well, the Attorney General and the Secretary of State in Missouri ruled that the voters couldn't do that. That's unconstitutional. And that the maps, the new maps, were going to carry the day. Missouri even had a primary with those new maps. And on Thursday, late Thursday, early Friday, the state Supreme Court, in a unanimous decision, 5 Republican judges, 2 Democratic judges, ruled unanimously that the people get a say in the congressional maps if they so choose. And they put it on the ballot. And so that new map doesn't exist. They got to revert back to the old maps. There's a bit of a constitutional crisis in Missouri because they already voted the primary with the new maps. And the judges said, sorry, figure it out. Those new maps don't exist until the people have their say. So the Secretary of State of Missouri and the Attorney General of Missouri said, this is an outrage. We're going to the Supreme Court. Well, the Supreme Court ruled today. And Justice Kavanaugh, who is in charge of the district in Missouri, right? He's the district judge for Missouri. He ruled. First, Justice Kavanaugh denied a request from Missouri officials to use the congressional map in November. And so there you go. We've got, it's very confusing. So earlier tonight, Justice Kavanaugh denied the request, saying, sorry, the new maps don't work, ruled against the Missouri officials. Soon after that, a district judge in Missouri ruled the other way, ordering the state to rely on that map, which had been used in last month's primary election. So a little bit of controversy all the way around. Might have to call in an expert on all this, but stay tuned. There's dueling court cases and dueling rulings going on in Missouri over one congressional district, which might decide who runs the House of Representatives come the fall. Stay right there. We're just getting started. America at Night, back in a moment.
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0: This is America at Night with McGraw-Milhaven.
1: College football, first weekend, and all sorts of controversy. Probably one of the greatest controversial calls in the history of college football. Michigan's 13-12 win over Western Michigan. Randy Carricker, well-known sports guru, hosts the Randy Carricker Show for Gray Media. Dear friend of the show, Randy, welcome, my friend.
2: McGraw, it's always good to be with you. Thanks for having me.
1: So who would have thought that Michigan would have stormed the field after beating Western Michigan to open up the season?
2: Well, I got to tell you, I tuned out. I went back to the Clemson-LSU game because I thought it was over. I wonder how many Michigan fans left without the knowledge that they were actually going to look at the last play again to see when it ended. Yeah, but who would have thought Michigan winning at home against Western Michigan and they stormed the field? It was unbelievable.
1: You know, it's a great point because the end of the game, the announcers were announcing it was over. The players were, right, all celebrating. And, like, they just sort of, the refs are taking a last look at the play. Like, it was meaningless. And so take what exactly happened at the end of the game?
2: Well, there was obviously communication between the control center in New York and the referee about, hey, we might have a second left. So that's why they went to the review. And on social media, the Big Ten did a really good job of replaying what had happened in the review situation. And evidently, what we see, and this has been borne out over the course of the last few days, what we see on TV is not the official game clock. The official game clock, kind of like in hockey or in basketball, it has tenths of seconds on it. And in football, obviously, we don't have that. But they determined that the official clock, which the official has down on the field and I guess is somewhere within the stadium, still had 1 second left. I can completely buy what the Big Ten said in their review. I understand people that believe it's a conspiracy theory. But if you can get a former federal prosecutor, which the president of Western Michigan is, to buy in, I'm on board with that. And the other part of it is, McGraw, if this was some sort of a conspiracy and the Big Ten had determined, hey, Michigan has to get this win, how do you get Western Michigan to buy into that? I just don't understand. I would think that Western Michigan, if this were an attempted conspiracy, they would be up in arms if there were something untoward going on here.
1: Well, first of all, I think it goes to show you the mood of the day where no one believes anything anymore and everyone's right. Got a conspiracy theory. But with that being said, Randy, you know more about sports than anybody I've ever known. You've forgotten more about sports than most of us will ever know. Did you know that the clock they were showing us wasn't the official game clock?
2: I had no idea. I had no idea. And I don't know, like I said, I don't know if there are fractions of seconds that they have in the stadium somewhere to have the official game clock. Now, I do know that the game is timed on the field by the referee because, as we've seen many times, if a clock in a stadium goes out, they keep track of the time down on the field. But I didn't know that once the clock in the stadium was working, that wasn't absolutely 100% official.
1: Yeah, I know the yellow line isn't official for the first down, right? We can all agree with that.
2: Yeah, but it should be.
1: Right. Okay, that's one. But two, and again, I don't think it was a conspiracy either, but it goes to the transparency issue of why were they hiding the game clock from everybody? With all of this technology they have, why weren't they showing the game clock so that everybody was on the same page?
2: Well, this is a tremendously bad look for the Big Ten. I think as big as that question is, why aren't they showing us the official clock, is why don't more leagues like the ACC or the UFL actually show us what's transpiring in real time as a replay is gone through by the referee and the people in the booth? Because once that came out, once we got coverage of why the situation unfolded the way it did, then it became crystal clear. If the Big Ten, the SEC, the Big 12 would all be that transparent and just say, hey, we're going to show you exactly what happens in a replay situation, I think we would all have a greater understanding. Because once you see it happen, you say, okay, I get it. And that's what happened with the people from the Mac, and that's what happened with the people from Western Michigan. If we would have seen it in real time, I don't think that people would have been as up in arms as they were on Sunday and Monday.
1: Take me through the last play, because they keep saying the player was out of bounds when he touched the ball. Does that matter that he was out of bounds? Does it?
2: Yes.
1: How does all that work?
2: So because he had established himself out of bounds. His foot had been out of bounds, and he was the first person to touch the football. So once he touched the ball, then the ball was out of bounds because he was established as out of bounds. So that's why that part of it is important. If he hadn't touched the ball or if he hadn't stepped out of bounds, then Western Michigan would have won the game. It is the ultimate example of it being a matter of inches because his foot was 3 inches out of bounds. And so that's why that was such a big deal.
1: So it was fortuitous that the quarterback from Michigan overthrew the end zone and threw it out of the end zone. If he throws it in the end zone, it falls aimlessly on the ground, and the clock runs out.
2: Right, exactly. And by the way, that's another part of what confuses me about the conspiracy theorists, because then after that play, they had to complete another Hail Mary, and they did. And so to think about putting all of that together, that you had to have somebody to navigate the clock in that quick of a time period and then have Michigan actually execute a great Hail Mary, that is impossible in my mind for something like that to happen. But it's kind of like golf when you take that second shot, you know, you hit the first one in the water and you say, I'm going to hit a second one and it's right down the middle. Well, that's what the second Hail Mary was for Underwood of Michigan. That was player B.
1: You and I both know about hitting it in the water in the first one, and you don't count the first one. You always count the second one.
2: But you always count the second one.
1: So I'm with you. I don't think it was a conspiracy theory at all. But the conspiracy theorists will say, no. The conspiracy was they gave Michigan a second chance, that they just miraculously decided that there was an extra second and gave them a second chance. That's the argument. And your point is that the Big Ten, you know, fast went on the offensive and showed the clock, showed the real clock. So the criticism of the Big Ten and or anyone else is that why are you hiding the real clock and why are you showing us 17 angles of a clock that doesn't matter?
2: Right. And maybe what they need to do, first and foremost, before they become more transparent with their officiating process, is set up the clocks in college football and in pro football, for that matter, with tenths of seconds, just like every other sport does. We've seen hockey goals scored with less than a second left, and that's what this was. It was 4 tenths of a second, we don't know, 3 tenths of a second, whatever it was. But maybe what they need to do with that in-stadium game clock is have tenths of seconds in addition to full seconds on it.
1: I will say this, that the Western Michigan school and the MAC could not have handled this with any more grace.
2: No, they were extremely classy, and I'm with you. They did a really good job. And by the way, they had threatened a lawsuit the night before. When everything happened on Saturday night, they were threatening to utilize every avenue that was available to them to get this right. But then once it was explained to them by the Big Ten, then they bought in, and everybody agreed, by the way, the MAC and the Big Ten, and I'm sure that all of the conferences do when you have these interconference games, they agree to the officials and what's going to happen in a game and replay rules beforehand. So the MAC knew exactly what they were in for. And hey, it's realistically speaking, John Madden always used to make the point that, hey, that's a deodorant, and all of this talk about what's going on with the officiating is a deodorant for Michigan, man. But Bryce Underwood has to be thrilled that this happened, because nobody's talking about how awful he quarterbacked. You know, he's making $12 million, McGraw, as the quarterback for Michigan, but nobody's talking about how bad he played because everybody's talking about the officiating in this game.
1: Yeah, that's a good point. Now, imagine a couple more things with Randy Carricker, who hosts the Randy Carricker Show for Gray Media, and a dear, dear friend, and knows all there is to know about sports. You've lived through the fifth down in Missouri. You lived through Dankinger's call, a couple of others. Rank this, Randy, in terms of controversies when it comes to college football and all of sports.
2: Well, because we have social media now, and we have podcasts, and we have such extreme reaction. Like you said, everything has to be a controversy. I think it's probably number one. When, with the fifth down game for Mizzou in 1990, we didn't have social media. It was a big deal, and it is still a big deal. And we kind of lived with it. We said, okay, well, that's the way it goes. But there wasn't such a hue and cry simply because it wasn't everywhere you turned. With the Denkinger call with the Cardinals and Royals in 1985, it was obvious that he got it wrong, and everybody knew it, and that's still a huge call. And if we would have had replay that day, then the Cardinals would have won. But akin to what happened with Western Michigan, the Cardinals still had plenty of opportunities to win the game in the 1985 World Series Game 6. Just like Western Michigan, all they had to do was knock down another Hail Mary. That's, you know, most Hail Marys don't succeed, and all they had to do was knock it down. They had another play, and I think we need to keep that in mind, too.
1: Yeah. The other thing, too, is replay was supposed to solve all these problems, but just because you have video, we still have these controversies all the time, even with all these replays.
2: Which is great. I'm so happy that we do have controversy, because that's kind of what sports is all about. That is something that fosters discussion and gets us talking, and it makes us love sports. It's beyond the human element now. Well, the human element is still messing up what we have in terms of technology, and the way technology is utilized isn't perfect either. The way that the human mind uses technology is never going to be perfect, and I'm kind of happy about that.
1: I have no ill will towards Michigan. I know people either love Michigan or hate Michigan. I have zero ill will. I've been to a couple games up there, and it really is kind of like the Mecca of college football. It really is fun to go to a game up there. But if the roles were reversed, Randy Carricker, and Western Michigan got the second chance for the Hail Mary, and Western Michigan would have won it at the end, I'm not so sure the Michigan fans and the Michigan Stadium would have been as forthcoming or as gracious as the Western Michigan fans were.
2: Not so sure Michigan Stadium would be standing right now. I think they would have taken it down brick by brick. You're exactly right. And there's two reasons for that. Number one, Michigan was the home team. And number two, Michigan is the big boy. And, one thing that is true about college football is that the blue bloods get an advantage, and the power fours are going to get an advantage over a non-power four. That's just the way of the world. It's the golden rule. He who has the gold makes the rules. Yeah, it would have been unbelievable if the roles would have been reversed, because that just doesn't happen. And that's because, and I do believe this, that the power four schools are always going to get an advantage. And when it's the elites, when it's the blue bloods, when it's Texas or Michigan or Ohio State or Notre Dame, they're always going to get the benefit of the doubt over a lesser team like an Illinois or a Missouri or an Oklahoma State. That's always going to be the case. It always has been, and it always will be.
1: The other last thing, Randy, is the only thing this controversy doesn't have is the gambling aspect of it, right? It didn't really matter the points. Western Michigan was going to cover either way. But in this world of gambling, if you all of a sudden pull out secret clocks and secret flags that nobody saw and certain rules that no one's ever heard about, you start messing with gamblers' money. That ain't a good thing.
2: No, and who are the people? I believe this as somebody who observes sports. I mentioned that Bryce Underwood's making $12 million a year. I think the most vulnerable people to being susceptible to gambling interests would be officials, because they just aren't making as much money. They could theoretically get life-changing money. Now, they are closely watched by the gambling people, all of the integrity officers that are around gambling, and by the federal government. They're closely watched. But I would think that if somebody were going to change the outcome of a game, if you're going to talk about everybody on the field, I think it would be the officials. And I would never accuse an official of that. I feel like they're vulnerable, and maybe they need to be paid more.
1: Yeah, well, that's a scandal waiting to happen. That is for sure. Randy Carricker, the host of the Randy Carricker Show with Gray Media. Randy, good stuff as always. Thanks for checking in. As always, be safe, and we'll talk to you down the road.
2: All right. Thank you, McGraw.
1: America at Night. Back in a moment.
0: From the heart of America, this is America at Night with McGraw-Millhaven.
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26: The U.S. Treasury just released its official financial

0: I didn't know they had a problem. Mathematicians sometimes call it Navier-Stokes for short. Here's what happened. It was considered one of the seven millennial problems selected in the year 2000 by a nonprofit called the Clay Mathematics Institute as a way to advance mathematics in the new millennium. The institute, founded by a businessman named Landon Clay, offered a $1 million prize to the first mathematician who could solve each one of the problems. Before the announcement today that AI solved the problem, only one of the seven had been solved. It's a series of mathematical equations that describe the movements of liquid like water and gas like air. How smart do you have to be to figure out the mathematical equation for that one? These equations are often used to predict the weather. They can also be used to model the behavior of ocean currents or the climate as a whole. But mathematicians have struggled to understand parts of these equations. The Navier-Stokes problem essentially asks if these equations become unreliable in certain situations. If there are cases where they can no longer be solved, that would imply, theoretically, that the laws of physics would break down under certain extreme conditions. That, for example, water could be made into spontaneously explode. There is some initial fluid configuration. I don't even understand this story, no less than Navier-Stokes mathematical equation. Could we set some fluid in motion, watch it flow, and then blow it up? No, we can't. Not that we know of. But the solution to the Navier-Stokes problem, OpenAI seems to have shown that it could happen in theory. Imagine a mathematical equation that could show that that water could all of a sudden flow into a certain direction and then blow up. Imagine solving that mathematical problem. Well, it turns out apparently OpenAI solved the mathematical proof, I guess, that in theory, I guess it is possible. Good thing they're putting these data centers to good use. All right, stay right there. We've got a lot more to get to, including it is Tuesday, and we're going to check in with our National Park segment as we continue to celebrate the 250th anniversary of our national parks. We're going to talk about the Cape Cod National Seashore. And a little programming note, Friday is the 25th anniversary of 9/11, and we are putting together a number of, to be honest with you, I get a little PTSD around this time of year. A lot of people do. And I don't want to do most of us live through it, actually. If you're 25 years old, you live through it. And so we're going to do a little retrospective. We're going to talk to people who were there at the White House, as well as some individuals who have had to deal with the loss of loved ones for the last 25 years and how they have overcome it, how they've found some peace and turned a negative into a positive. So we'll get into all that on Friday. Stay right there.
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4: A midterm rally set for Dallas starting tonight. I'm Ted Lindner, Fox News. President Trump, Vice President Vance, and GOP House and Senate nominees expected to be on stage tonight at the American Airlines Center in Dallas for the first ever national party convention in a midterm year. But the question is, will this draw voters out in November? Fox's Evan Brown taking a look at that.
5: President Trump undoubtedly excites his Republican base, but he's not on the ballot. And often the work of getting voters to the polls is very local. And that means phone calls, door knocking, and word of mouth.
6: We need to focus to keep the voters' attention. It's important for them to stay on board.
5: Margaret Ann Lopez proudly showed up for barbecue and a meeting of the Irving, Texas Republican Club. Club President Chip Black says they're hoping to get whatever red voters out in what's often blue Dallas County.
7: Because there are a lot of people who love Trump, but you have to bring in, have them come in and vote for the down ballot people also.
5: In Dallas, Eben Brown, Fox News.
4: The U.S. launching new strikes on Iranian oil tankers.
8: U.S. forces struck multiple Iranian oil tankers after Iran attempted to strike a U.S. Navy ship Monday. Their attempt failed. Iranian officials recently announced they've tested a new missile called Qasem Basir and had targeted U.S. Navy assets in the Strait of Hormuz. U.S. officials said they'd never struck anything. But this new missile prompted speculation among military analysts that Iran's been receiving help from a foreign government. In recent days, Iranian officials have acknowledged economic pressures due to the U.S. blockade, with Iran's President Masoud Pezeshkian warning in an interview that those pressures may erode public support. Jessica Rosenthal, Fox News.
4: And in the state of New Hampshire, primary night on Tuesday in the GOP Senate race, Trump endorsed former Senator John Sununu, defeated former Massachusetts Senator Scott Brown. Democrat Senator Jean Shaheen retired after three terms, opening up the seat. She defeated Sununu 18 years ago. The Democrat nomination won by Chris Pappas. 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
19: And one of the great things about this country is our national parks. And once or twice a month, we check in with a national park and check in with the Friends group and get a sense of what's going on. We've had some great shows. Looking forward to tonight. The Friends of the Cape Cod National Seashore, President Vincent Topkins. Vincent, welcome to America at Night. Thanks for joining us.
20: Thank you, McGraw. It's a pleasure to be here, and I'm really looking forward to speaking with you tonight.
19: Well, hopefully you say that in about 45 minutes from now. So there you go.
20: I'm sure I will.
19: So tell us about the Cape Cod National Seashore. I've been to Cape Cod. I've been to Providencetown, or P-Town, as they like to call it. I didn't know that was a national park.
20: You know, McGraw, your experience is not all that unusual. I've been to many national parks, and I'm sure you have as well, where there's a giant entrance sign as you come in, or a fee station before you can even set foot within the park. The Cape Cod National Seashore is different in that way, and perhaps that goes back to its origins and its unusual origins as a park that encompasses six unique and distinctive towns out here on Cape Cod. So indeed, you can dip in and out of the National Seashore sometimes without even realizing it. Nevertheless, it's one of the most vital and essential aspects of the landscape of Cape Cod.
19: Just so we understand, there are towns within the national park. Is that, do I have that correct?
20: The boundaries of the park touch on six towns that had been established back in the colonial period, well before the national park was even being dreamed of. And one of the most challenging aspects of the park's creation was that it involved carving the park out of land that was largely in private hands in the 1950s, when the National Park Service first identified the Outer Cape as a place where a national seashore could be of tremendous national benefit. So the towns themselves exist independently, but land within those towns is part of the national seashore.
19: Interesting. So you might have a house or a cottage somewhere or a road that, or I guess a land that you own that goes around the national park, or the national park goes around the individual landowner.
20: That is correct. I think it's about 600 private properties that exist today within the boundaries of the seashore.
19: Interesting. And how old is the Cape Cod National Seashore?
20: So the seashore celebrated the 65th anniversary just this last month of the legislation that authorized the creation of the seashore. John F. Kennedy was president at the time. As a U.S. senator from Massachusetts, he and his Republican colleague, Leverett Saltonstall, the other Massachusetts senator, were absolutely critical in drafting the legislation that Congress then adopted in 1961 that created the seashore. So we had a nice celebration at the visitor center of the 65th anniversary of the signing of that legislation, and one of the pens that Kennedy used to sign the legislation was on hand for visitors to see.
19: Oh, my goodness. And then a lot of people think of it as the forearm and the wrist and the fist of Cape Cod. And I again, when I visited a few years ago, there's every type of... There's marshes, there's swamps, there's lakes, there's ocean. There's a whole lot going on in that little strip of land.
20: Yes, it's long been thought of in just the way that you described it. In fact, Henry David Thoreau, who wrote one of the most famous books about Cape Cod, described it as the bared and bended arm of Massachusetts, in a way sticking out there into the Atlantic, doing battle with the fierce ocean storms that come up here pretty regularly. And it's a really telling image of the National Seashore and its unique topography. And you're absolutely right. There's a tremendous variety of different kinds of landscapes and ecological systems that one encounters within the seashore. So at 43,000 acres, I doubt that it ranks near the top in terms of acreage of our great national parks, but it punches above its weight in the variety of terrain that visitors can experience when they're here, from the wild 40 miles of unspoiled ocean beach, as you said, to vital salt marshes and cranberry bogs, forests, lots of other kinds of landscapes.
19: And, you know, it's interesting that it literally is a thin strip of land. The much soil erosion, shoreline erosion, is that going on right now, or is that just constantly the way it's been over the last 1,000 years?
20: It has been a constant. Time has a funny meaning out here on Cape Cod. I remember visiting and hiking down into the Grand Canyon and realizing that I was looking at rocks that were over a billion years old. Cape Cod is a newborn compared to parks like the Grand Canyon, really sort of formed as the glaciers receded roughly 20,000 years ago. And the ocean messes around with this part of Massachusetts in a constant way and also in an unpredictable way. So if you visit some of the ocean beaches in the National Seashore, you will see a sign that talks about coastal erosion occurring at about 3 feet a year. And yet when you talk to some of the rangers out here, they'll tell you that's probably an underestimate. So while on the one hand, that's a constant, a part of the experience of the Cape that has been true for thousands of years, climate change is definitely changing the nature of that and increasing the challenge. The Gulf of Maine and Cape Cod kind of forms the southern part of the Gulf of Maine is one of the fastest warming bodies of water on Earth as a result of climate change. It's a place where sea level is rising very quickly. And it's a place where when storms get supercharged, they can tear sometimes 10 or 15 feet from parts of the coast in a single storm.
19: Wow. Vincent Tompkins, hold that thought. President of the Friends of the Cape Cod National Seashore. I've been there, And it is as advertised, beautiful and gorgeous. We'll get about some of the scenery, some of the things you can do, some of the towns you can visit, lots more to get to. The National Park Series continues, part of our 250th celebration of this tremendous country. America at Night, back in a moment.
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19: All right, as our National Park Series continues, Vincent Tompkins, our guest, president of the Friends of Cape Cod National Seashore. Vincent, just to get a sense of where we are, somebody on the text line texted in, what about Martha's Vineyard and Nantucket? They're not part of the national park. Is that correct?
20: That is correct. I think even when in the early years when the seashore was being contemplated, it was not thought to include those two islands. They are spectacularly beautiful. I recommend visiting if you haven't had the chance, but they are not part of the national seashore.
19: Yeah, I mean, but all that whole part of the country is absolutely gorgeous. Let's talk about getting there, because for me, getting there was half the fun. I flew into Boston, and then I took a puddle jumper, a little prop plane, and I landed, I think, just outside of Provincetown in what, you know, it could have been the backdrop for that TV show Wings. It was literally that small and that quaint. Is that the normal way people get there? I mean, how do you get there? How do you drive? How do you fly? What do you do?
20: Sure. Very few people describe it as fun, so I'm glad that was your experience. On a summer weekend, it can be a challenge to get here. But yes, indeed, Cape Air flies from Logan Airport and a few other places and lands at Provincetown Airport, which is actually inside the boundaries of the National Seashore. I don't think there are very many other commercial airports that are inside national park boundaries. So that is certainly the quickest way, and on a sunny day, one of the most beautiful ways to get here. There's also fast ferry service from Boston that many, many people use to travel back and forth to Cape Cod, and again, has that advantage of putting you right out there at the tip of the arm, as it were, with immediate access to the seashore. Driving is certainly an option. In fact, we're a day's drive from about a third of the population of the United States, a staggering statistic. And indeed, many people come here by private automobile. So bus, train, automobile, plane, they're all available.
19: I loved it because you really got a sense of the land, right, of the arm, and you could from the plane landing. I mean, it was that bay that you just got to sort of look at. It was just a unique view and just sort of gorgeous all the way in.
20: I completely agree. Having done that flight a few times myself, it's such a pleasure. On the other hand, I remember once taking the ferry from Boston, and all of a sudden the ferry slowed down, and the announcement came over the PA system that we were slowing down because there was a whale ahead of us, and we all had a chance to turn our ferry ride into a brief whale watch experience. So almost every way of getting here has its charms.
19: Where do you take the ferry from?
20: There are two different ferry services, both of which leave from downtown Boston. And the ferry takes about 90 minutes, so it's a very quick trip, and certainly a good way to avoid the weekend traffic that can get pretty fierce.
19: Yeah, I would think. Well, we're going to talk about the summer, but let me talk about the winter. What's the winter like out on Cape Cod?
20: Well, it takes a hardy soul to winter over out here. It has its own fierce beauty. I will say that when there are many fewer people around and the temperature drops, you feel like you have so much of the National Seashore to yourself, walking on trails through the woods or along the beach. The storms in winter can be quite fierce. It's a reason why I think over the past three centuries, there have been several thousand shipwrecks that have occurred along Cape Cod's coast in these fierce nor'easters that we get in the fall and winter months. We had some pretty spectacular blizzards out here last winter that left a lot of snow on the ground, which is unusual for this part of the Cape. Each of the outer Cape towns has restaurants open and some muted degree of nightlife available in the off season. And certainly the fall and the spring are beautiful times to visit as well.
19: Yeah, I would think, I don't know. I get the summer months and I get that it's a whole lot of fun, but there's something really special about our winter months and some of those old sea towns. Friends of Cape Cod National Seashore, Vincent Tompkins, president of the Friends Group. Vincent, I'll ask this question because you hold a PhD in history from Harvard University. And I might cut you off because we have to break, but we'll pick it up on the other side. But start the conversation. Did the Pilgrims land in Providence Town? Did they move? Take me through the early days of the settlements. Did they first land there and then go inwards? What happened?
20: Sure. Yes. The brief answer is that the Mayflower first dropped anchor in Provincetown Harbor in 1620. I believe it was in late fall. And they sent one of their smaller boats to explore along the coast, trying to find the best place to build a permanent settlement. And that exploration had many different aspects to it as they encountered the local indigenous folks who had been here for thousands of years. But in any event, they found their way to Plymouth and decided that the harbor at Plymouth, the possibility of farming there, offered greater opportunities than Provincetown did. And so they made their way from Provincetown to Plymouth, and the rest, as they say, is history. It's why the Plymouth colony was one of the first European colonies established in what we think of as British North America. But yes, Provincetown is where the Mayflower first landed, and there were explorations in Truro and Wellfleet and East Ham, several of the other towns here on the Outer Cape that are now adjacent to the seashore.
19: You could certainly see there's not a lot of places where you could grow corn, right? It's all sand there. So it makes sense. Once they got there and got off the boat, they looked around and said, this isn't going to work. And so they went to find some other place where the crops could actually grow in the ground, you would think.
20: Yes. I mean, it only took about 20 years for some of the settlers from Plymouth to return to Cape Cod. And agriculture was one of the ways that they sustained themselves. But yes, this is essentially topsoil on top of sand dunes and glacial till. And so it's a tough place to farm, to feed one's family, or to raise crops that you could send to market. Again, the local Wampanoags, the Native Americans who still have a presence here on Cape Cod and on Martha's Vineyard and Nantucket, had made a living here for many thousands of years, but many different reasons why those first English settlers decided that Plymouth was the better place to take a chance at creating a permanent place to live.
19: Cape Cod National Seashore. It is a national park. You've probably been there and didn't even know it. How about that? We're talking to Vincent Tompkins, president of the Friends of Cape Cod National Seashore. When we come back, what to do in the summer? What about that Cape Cod Baseball League? What about the fishing? Where do you stay? Where do you go? And of course, more history. And what about that Plymouth Rock? I have a question. I want to know between fact and fiction. We will get to all of that when we come back. Vincent Tompkins, president of the Friends of Cape Cod National Seashore, part of our National Park Foundation, rediscovering America, 250 years going strong. We're going all the way back to the founding of the Pilgrims when they landed on Plymouth Rock. Come back and talk more. America at Night, back in a moment.
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19: We are talking, yes, National Park Foundation. Vincent Tompkins, president of the Friends of Cape Cod National Seashore. And there's such a historic spot. It is a national park, and we'll get to some of the other things. But Vincent Tompkins, as a resident, are you originally from Wellfleet, Massachusetts? Is that right?
5: That's where I live now, but no, I actually mostly grew up in a little town called Cape May, New Jersey, at the far southern end of the New Jersey coast.
19: Gotcha. Okay. Well, Wellfleet, since you live there now and you are a historian as well as the National Park president of the Friends Group, and we are talking on radio, is there a Marconi story that encompasses Cape Cod and the National Park?
5: There sure is. If you come to visit the National Seashore, one of the sites that you can visit is where Marconi sent the first wireless signal from North America across the entire Atlantic Ocean in the very early 20th century. A key breakthrough that people don't tend to associate with Cape Cod, the original towers, as is the case with many other man-made structures that are near the ocean out here, eventually fell into the sea because of coastal erosion, and he had to, you know, relocate operations elsewhere. But indeed, here in Wellfleet, you can go to the Marconi site and read all about that fascinating history, and then go to Marconi Beach, one of the most beautiful beaches that's within the National Seashore. And actually a beach where the Friends have played a really crucial role in making sure that that beach has remained accessible to visitors.
19: And so that's the first spot that sent a signal from the New World to the Old World.
5: Yes, that is correct. And it's only a few miles away from the spot where one of the early transatlantic cables was laid, in this case from the opposite direction, I believe from France. Over to the United States. So Cape Cod played a really crucial role in a couple of those important communications developments. And of course, the Marconi Wireless plays an enormously important part in the saga of the Titanic, because it was the existence of wireless radio and the ability of the wireless operators, as radios were called back then, on the Titanic to send out a distress signal that led to so many passengers of the Titanic being saved.
19: And so that was the first signal was received on Cape Cod?
5: Not from the Titanic. It was received on another ship. I think the Carpathia was the name of it. But that technology, wireless technology, of course, became ubiquitous in our lives and a crucial part of maritime safety.
19: Tell me about some of the archaeology that you found on the sites.
5: So the archaeology within the seashore is, again, fascinating. As I mentioned, geologically, I think the Cape is only about 20,000 years old. But there have been humans living out here in various parts of Cape Cod for something approaching 10,000 years. And again, often as a consequence of winter storms that have a way of uncovering things that have been buried in sand for quite a long time. There have been Native American sites that have been uncovered, and thankfully the park, in part with help from the Friends, has an archaeologist on staff, and they've been able to carefully document and preserve many of the artifacts that were discovered there. And if one is a careful observer, you'll find throughout the seashore similar sites like that, where, again, well before European settlement, Indians were surviving by farming, by catching fish. They're the ones who taught the early European settlers to be on the lookout for whales that would beach themselves. and how to make use of those. Shellfish were an enormously important part of their diet, and there's evidence of that that can be found in many documented sites throughout the park as well. Mm. It's one of the places where one really sees the benefit of national parks having these incredibly talented and dedicated professionals serving as interpretive rangers to really open up that historical experience for visitors who maybe think they're only coming to go to the beach and find themselves learning a tremendous about our history.
19: Yeah, there's so much history in that little strip of land. You might go there for a nice lobster roll, but you end up walking away that this is a site of a whole lot of history. I have to ask you about the lighthouses. If I could come back as anything, I would want to come back as a lighthouse operator. Some famous lighthouses along the way out there?
5: Yes, for sure. There are, I think, a total of 6 lighthouses that exist within the boundaries of the seashore. And it's very easy in probably less than a half a day's drive to catch a glimpse, at least, of each of them. Some of them, like Race Point, like way out at the end of Race Point in Provincetown, is the most remote. It's a sort of multi-mile walk through sand to reach it. But then there are places like Highland Light in Truro, which it's not the current structure, but that light, it was one of the oldest lighthouses in the United States, commissioned by George Washington in 1797. Making it, I think, the 20th light station to be built in the United States. And so from Race Point Light out in Provincetown to Highland Light in Truro and Nauset Light in East Ham, those who love lighthouses will have a field day visiting each of those really beautiful structures. And again, beautiful in their own right and structures that represent the importance of the maritime economy in this part of the United States.
19: Yeah. Cape Cod baseball somehow play within the national park out there?
5: They do not, to the best of my knowledge. One of the things the National Seashore does not boast of is an official baseball field, as far as I know. But the Summer League out here in other parts of Cape Cod is a huge summer attraction and very popular with many of the almost 4 million visitors who come out to Cape Cod National Seashore every year.
19: Yeah, no, it's a huge deal. I know a lot of college players go out there, and the list of players who've gone on to play Major League Baseball is long, illustrious, and some of the best baseball you'll see summer league-wise is out in Cape Cod and up in Alaska. And I know it's something they are very, very proud of. Vincent, take me through some of the things the Friends Group is working on.
5: Sure. So our group has been around almost 40 years now, founded in 1987, more than 500 members. And we play a really crucial role, as Friends Groups across the country do, in meeting the needs of the National Seashore that aren't met from the funding that they get from Washington. And so I'll give you a few examples. One of the things that we're working on right now is making sure that the National Seashore lifeguards at each of the 6 guarded beaches have up-to-date modern equipment, life-saving equipment that they use. These lifeguards do literally heroic work. The riptides out here can be fierce, and we help to make sure that they have the equipment they need to keep all of the visitors safe who venture into the ocean. As I think I mentioned before, we help provide funding for some of the crucial positions within the park. So partial funding for the park ecologist, for a park archaeologist. And then, as I mentioned before, the ocean will have its way from time to time. So we were talking about Marconi Beach in, I think it was September of 2024. In a fierce nor'easter, as we call them, the stairs down to the beach were swept away, gone in a matter of less than a day, because the dune that they descended was swept out to sea. And so the Friends quickly mobilized, and in the space of a few months, with donations from more than 200 people literally around the country, we were able to make sure that those stairs were rebuilt and ready for visitors when they came back in the summer of 2025. And so projects like that are coming up and are urgent needs throughout the National Seashore. And we're delighted to be able to play this role of enhancing the visitor experience, keeping visitors safe, helping to deepen their understanding of the park, and making sure that the facilities that are there for visitors to use and enjoy are available and modern and functioning well.
19: Are the beaches open to the public? Do you have to pay? How do the beaches work on the national park?
5: Yeah, so as with many national parks, you pay a fee to enter, in this case, certain parts of the park. And so the national park beaches are available on a fee basis. If you're old enough like me and have an America the Beautiful Pass, you have lifetime free entrance into those beaches, but you can either buy a daily pass or a weekly pass or an annual pass that will get you into any of the national parks. And they are certainly one of the most popular features of the park. If I can, McGraw, I sort of want to comment, and this was true at the time that the park was created. I think the east coast of the United States, more than 90% of it is privately owned. And so one of the most important and distinctive functions that the Cape Cod National Seashore plays is giving access to the beach to anyone who can get there, can afford the modest fee, and they're not going to encounter a private no trespassing sign anywhere there. Once they're on the beach, they can walk for miles and miles and miles and find many places where they can be by themselves if they wish, even in the middle of a crowded summer day.
19: Mm. Can you go camping on the beach? Can you spend the night? Can you start a fire? Can you pitch a tent?
5: I do not believe that overnight camping is allowed at most of the Cape Cod National Seashore beaches. However, out at Race Point, you can get a permit that allows you to drive your four-wheel drive pickup truck or camper out to the beach, and there you can stay overnight, have a bonfire, surf cast for fish in the ocean, and enjoy that. And in addition, there are a number of private campgrounds that are available for visitors who want to come out and camp out here.
19: All right, good. Vincent Tompkins, president of the Friends of Cape Cod National Seashore. Give us a little hidden gem. What do people not know about? Tell us your favorite place, a place that no one knows about that we get to find out about because we're listening to the show.
5: Well, if I give it away, then it's not going to be a hidden gem anymore.
19: But, nobody's listening. Nobody's listening. Don't worry about that.
5: No, that's a totally fair question, and it's a question I dread because I have so many favorite places. But I suppose here in the town of Wellfleet is a part of the National Seashore called Great Island, and there's a trail that you can take that will take you through. You can visit the bayside beaches. You can walk through the woods. You can walk along the edge of a dramatically beautiful estuary of the Herring River and make your way all the way out to something called Jeremy Point, a little spit of sand that sticks out into Cape Cod Bay on one side and Wellfleet Harbor on the other. And it's just one of the most beautiful and peaceful walks that you can take. If you don't feel like walking, you can launch a kayak and you can experience much of that same landscape from the water rather than from land. So that certainly is one of my favorites.
19: I was there and it was amazing because we watched the sun come up over the Atlantic Ocean and we watched the sun go down over the bay. It was a pretty extraordinary to think that you watch the sun, right? You watch the sun go up over the Atlantic and down over the bay. It was an extraordinary day.
5: Yeah, there aren't that many places in the country where you can watch the sun come up over the water and go down over the water. And Cape Cod is one of them. A great sunset spot is a little place called Duck Harbor. Many people love to go there and watch the sunset. They're some of the most spectacular sunsets I've ever seen in my life.
19: Last question, Vincent Tompkins. Where do we go for a good clam bake out there? Do you have clam bakes out there?
5: We do, and I would hate to start an argument among these six outer Cape towns about who has the best. Although I will say that my hometown of Wellfleet boasts of having the best oysters one can have anywhere, and I think they hold up to that. To that claim, but in every one of the towns out here on Cape Cod, you can find restaurants that can offer you the best that the local seafood has to offer.
19: Well, I'm talking about a clam bake like in the beach where you dig a hole and you put the coals in and all that stuff. Yeah.
5: Yes, there are folks who will cater that need if you want to do that.
19: That sounds amazing, having a clam bake right there on the beach out in Cape Cod. Vincent Tompkins, Friends, president of the Friends of Cape Cod National Seashore. Vincent, what's the website for people to find out more about the Friends group?
5: It is fccns.org.
19: FCCNS stands for Friends of the National
5: Cape Cod National Seashore. Exactly.
19: The Friends Cape Cod National Seashore. FCCNC.org.
5: NS.org.
19: NS.org. And if you can't remember that, just type in Friends of National Cape Cod National Seashore, and you'll be sure to find it. Vincent Tompkins, president. Hey, thanks for an enjoyable hour. Good luck. And if I'm ever back, I'll look you up, and you can sneak me into a clam bake on the seashore somewhere.
5: I'll do one just for you.
19: There you go. Vincent Tompkins, thank you very much for a fun hour.
5: Thank you.
19: You got it. National Park Series, the Cape Cod National Seashore. Who knew, right? I was there. I didn't even know I was in a national park. Things you know, right? You have to. National parks are fantastic. They're so much fun. All right. It's America at Night, and we're back in a moment.
0: America at Night with McGraw-Millhaven, where the nation comes to talk.
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0: All right, listen to this. Stay right there. We got open phones next hour. Lots to get to. We got some text messages. We got some phone calls to get to. And, of course, some text messages as well. The hour, of course, is all yours. And, oh, by the way, you know, before we head out here, I got to tell you once and for all, I told Josh on Friday, you got to break at the right time, Josh. You can't be pushing the brakes. And what did he do? First segment, he pushed the brake. These part-time fill-in people are getting way out of hand. No, thanks for being so nice to Josh. Josh filled in for me on Friday. I spent the week barbecuing all weekend long. Got a new grill, made some smash burger tacos. Holy mackerel. Where have these things been my whole life? Have you made a smash burger taco? So you get about 2 to 3 ounces of 80-20 hamburger meat. You put a tortilla on top, a small one, and you smash it down. After a couple of minutes, you flip it over. Then you fry the tortilla in the hamburger grease. Take it off. Put the little, the sauce, the special sauce. Lettuce, tomato, throw a pickle in there. Fold it up like a taco. Oh, my goodness. A smash burger taco. Whoa. That thing's the way to... That's smash burger, man. Whoever invented that thing knows what they're doing. All right, more phone calls next hour. Our executive director is Alex Hinton, along with Rita Rich tonight. Our engineer is Richard Good. I'm McGraw Milhaven. This is America at Night on Westwood One.
1: The U.S. Treasury just released its official financial report for 2025. Buried in it is a startling admission. By its own numbers, it appears the U.S. government is insolvent. 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
7: A socialist in New Hampshire will not go to the Senate. I'm Dave Anthony, Fox News. Unlike in Michigan and Florida, the socialist candidate in New Hampshire's Democratic primary lost big time.

0: Congressman Chris Pappas defeated Karishma Mansour by more than 30 points.
1: Voters of New Hampshire have sent a clear message. They're fed up with what's happening in our politics, and they're ready for change.
0: Pappas will face a Republican former Senator John Sununu, who defeated another ex-GOP Senator Scott Brown in that primary. Sununu was backed by President Trump and is trying to win back the seat he lost to retiring Democratic Senator Jeanne Shaheen in 2008.
2: Meantime, President Trump heads to Texas to deliver the keynote address at the Republican midterm convention. The president's saying on Truth Social, the Republican National Convention in Dallas is really hot. Everybody wants to be there, but we're really asking only those candidates that are in tight races, a little up, a little down, or even to speak. We want to save the quote-unquote stage for them.
0: Fox's Madeline Rivera. The president will speak tonight and close out the convention tomorrow night after an address from Vice President Vance. Now, the president is escalating the trade fight with Canada after it retaliated U.S. tariffs with new tariffs on American imports yesterday. There's a new plan to ban some Canadian goods, from dairy products to alcoholic drinks to motorcycles. Iran has targeted Americans again, launching missiles at U.S. bases in Jordan, but they were either intercepted or off track. No casualties reported.
3: It followed the U.S. military disabling 5 oil tankers, Iranian oil tankers. They had disabled 10 in the last week after the Iranians fired ballistic missiles for the second time in 2 days at a U.S. Navy vessel. The Navy vessel was able to maneuver and evade those missiles.
0: Fox's Jennifer Griffin. At the gas pump today, 7 cents higher for AAA's national average for regular, now $4.22. 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
16: But I really feel bad for veterans who have to work on Veterans Day. I've never quite understood that. I am very much in favor of veterans getting the day off on Veterans Day. But why should I get off on Veterans Day? I'm not a veteran. I think on Veterans Day, everybody who wasn't a veteran should have to work so that the veteran gets a day off. And if the veteran wants to go and mail a package, he can go mail a package. If a veteran wants to go to the bank and cash a check, he should go to the bank and cash a check. What? Why should the banker get off? The banker didn't do anything. The banker should be there for the veteran when they want to go, right? The veteran wants to drop off his dry cleaning, but the dry cleaning shop is closed because it's Veterans Day. Well, that's no good for the veteran. Why is the dry cleaner off today? So everyone who's not a veteran should work on Veterans Day. Everyone who's a veteran should have a free day off to go do anything you want, and all the stores should be open. If they want to go to Home Depot, go to Home Depot. If you want to go to the grocery store, go to the grocery store. It should be open, and everybody else should work. You should get the day off. The veteran should get the day off. I've never quite understood that. Why am I getting a day off? I wasn't a veteran. I know it's supposed to honor the veterans. The way to honor the veterans is to work and to be there for when they want the ice cream or the soda or the pizza. The pizza shop should be open, because if the veteran wants a slice of pizza, that's the least they should do, is be able to go get a slice of pizza on Veterans Day. Just my rant for the night. 1-844-2-McGraw, 1-844-262-4729. Let's take a look at some of the news today. Canada implemented some tariffs, intensifying the trade war. President Trump has said that he's going to put the tariffs on in January. Canada didn't wait, and at 12:01 early this morning, Canada instituted some tariffs on United States goods. So we'll see how all this turns out. The Trump administration has asked the Supreme Court to allow the use of a federal citizenship database to screen ineligible voters. You know what's interesting about that? For the longest time, conservatives were very much against a real ID. And it took, I don't know, almost 20 years, 25 years to finally beat back the most conservative members of states and courthouses and state houses, because they did not want a federal database of its citizens. We don't want a national ID card. We don't want a national driver's license. The next thing you know, they're going to start making all sorts of lists. Wait a minute. You mean the federal government's going to have a list? Conservatives freaked out over the last 25 years over having a list. And now the Trump administration wants to get a federal citizenship database list going. What happened to those conservatives? Let's see here. What else is going on in the news? We mentioned this earlier, that OpenAI has solved one of math's millennium problems. OpenAI said today that its newest artificial tool has solved one of the most closely watched unanswered questions in mathematics. It took just 88 hours for the AI artificial intelligence tool to solve the Navier-Stokes problem. It involves a series of equations often used to predict the weather. Humans have been working for decades, still can't solve it. The computer solved it in 88 days. Researchers built a tool using AI that could compromise hundreds of millions of devices within hours using WeChat. Well, that's good to know. Also, Meta rolled out Muse. It's an artificial assistant that autonomously uses apps and websites on behalf of people. Now, I don't understand that. What good is my AI assistant at using the apps and the websites? Don't I need to know what the app I'm... If I want to play a video, if I want to play solitaire, I'm going to have my AI assistant play solitaire for me. So that frees me up to go what? To go work? Isn't half the fun me playing solitaire? I don't understand anything about this AI. And one more AI story. Fake AI fireplaces. You've seen these things where they're just sort of, it's a picture of a fire and people are installing thousands of dollars. People are installing them all over their homes. In fact, fake fireplaces are now so common that they are listed on Zillow. Yeah, and Zillow is... So Zillow is worried that the fake fireplace isn't real. So you're looking at a home or a listing on a house that doesn't have a fake fireplace, right? Or a real fireplace. But the fake fireplaces, right, whether it looks real or it's one of these hanging ones, right, that's like electrical, Zillow's really concerned because people are posting fake videos or fake pictures. More news. Documents today about the air quality near the World Trade Center site after 9/11 suggested that citizens and residents were misled about the safety. This is, didn't you know that that was going to be the story when they said, no, the air is safe? And you're like, that common sense told you there was no way that air was safe. It looked like you were in a black and white movie when you were down there towards ground zero. 25 years later, they held a news conference today to say that here are the documents that show that the air wasn't safe. People who have grown up near the site, right, they fear for the long-term effects and that there's been more first responders who've passed away from 9/11 cancers than the people who died, right, than the first responders who died there at Ground Zero. So 25 years later, we're still dealing with the after effects of all this. A couple of thieves stole some Renoirs from a museum. Got that going on. Attacks on Saudi Arabia by Iranian-backed Houthi militants means the price of oil is climbing up towards $100 a barrel. In the last 6 weeks, the price of gas has gone up, up, and up. Listen to this. The scores for American students neared a 25-year low on the international tests for 15-year-olds. Yeah, the reading scores are plummeting. We haven't really rebounded as much as we liked after COVID. COVID threw us into a tailspin. What else we got going on? 60 Minutes. Their season premiere starts next Sunday after that shakeup where half the staff left. Stay tuned. This Sunday coming up is going to be the new and improved 60 Minutes. So there you go. Also, they're also saying that now TSA... in some airports, more than a dozen airports, you will now be able to meet the traveler at the gate. Yes, they're calling it gateside. Pre-check members can apply for 1 to 3 days in advance to pass through security at 13 airports to meet a friend or to see a family member or to go have dinner with somebody during a layover. There's no extra charge for, quote-unquote, gateside. though the pre-check will cost about $80 for 5 years. So sort of like pre-check, right? You get pre-check, and then you're going to have gateside, where you'll pay $80 for the right to go and into and see, either drop one off. You have to go into the gate or pick them up. My sister always wanted somebody to meet her at the gate. And after 9/11, right, no one's allowed to go in anymore. You forget how lax airport security was before 9/11. I mean, now it's, right, we're just so used to it. But before 9/11, you know, comedians would make jokes about how the security at airports was just embarrassingly lax, and the people they hired, and it was just to try and describe that to somebody who doesn't remember. And now, of course, we've got, you know, x-rays and body cavity machines, and take your shoes off and your socks off, and you got to pull your laptop out, which I've never understood. But back in the day, the airport before 9/11 was so lax. And lastly, about 9/11, I know we'll be talking a lot about this. I was born in 1967. That was 26 years after Pearl Harbor. We're coming up on the 25th anniversary of 9/11. That means we are as far away from Pearl Harbor as we were when I was born. And so people will only know 9/11 from the history books. And so we are that generation that are charged with keeping the stories alive, keeping the memory alive, telling the tales, telling it correctly, so that, right? We often said, we'll never forget. We will always remember, right? Don't ever forget. We will always remember. And it's our duty to sort of pass those on to the next generation. Something to think about as we get through this week together. All right, I'll shut up. Phone calls straight ahead, text messages, and voicemails. 1-844-2-McGraw, 1-844-262-4729. America at Night, back in a moment.
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16: All right, 1-844-2-McGraw, 1-844-262-4729. Let's go to David in San Francisco. David, welcome to America at Night.
26: Oh, thanks, McGraw. I don't know if you caught the mayor of New York, one of his finest works so far, was to release the New York documents of 9/11. And for 25 years, every mayor has refused to release documents about the danger of all that asbestos and the smoke. And if you were paying attention on that day, you knew it was pretty foul. And during that press conference, there's a press conference online. It runs an hour or so, but it's well worth watching. And I don't know if you've got any affiliates down in Mississippi, but they specifically mentioned that there was a Baptist church that came up to help clean up after 9/11, and that they were subject to all of that smoke and foul, you know, asbestos everywhere. And that the big part of the cover-up that they're talking about specifically with these documents is the city knew how dangerous it was, and they weren't telling everybody that there was asbestos everywhere.
16: Here's what I don't understand about this. Why would they keep this a secret? What? I mean, it's not... I'm glad he did it, and if finally it's about time, right? Finally, a politician says he's going to release the documents, and it looks like he's released all the documents. But why would you hold those secret? It's not like it's a national security issue. I mean, everyone knew the air was bad. Why would you hold these documents? It doesn't make any sense.
26: Oh, I agree, but the specifics about the Mississippi group. They said in this press conference that if any of them came down with cancer, you know, like 9/11 lung disease, get in touch because you may be covered by it. So I was just given a reach out to the people in Mississippi that may have come up to New York to clean up. You know, they may be covered in the release of these documents. One other thing that was unique about it, in April of 2001, out here in San Francisco, we had two newspapers, and the Examiner was one of them. And in the Examiner, it mentioned, just a small article, that the World Trade Center buildings were filled with asbestos, and they wanted to get a demolition permit, and the city wouldn't give it to them. They were forcing them to dismantle it piece by piece so they wouldn't poison the city. And so here, 4 months later, April, bam, all of a sudden September, and the buildings all fall down and asbestos everywhere.
16: Yeah, well, asbestos, I'm certainly no asbestos expert, but if you left it in place undisturbed, it wasn't a problem. Once it became ripped or disturbed, you tried to take it out, and then it became airborne, and then that was the issue. So sometimes it was better to just leave it in place. I don't know the specifics of what you're talking about, and that's in a normal house. I don't know what it was like for a 100-story building. There's a whole different issue out there. Exactly. Yeah. I mean, I don't know. I don't even know if it would have been feasible and or economically feasible, right? I mean, but that's just sort of one of the horrors of asbestos. Hey, David, thanks for the phone call. Sure. By the way, a spokesman for Michael Bloomberg declined comment. A spokesman for Rudy Giuliani did not respond to a request for comment. Why they did not release these documents, why they were held, right? I guess I kind of understand why you wouldn't tell people that the air was bad. I guess maybe you don't want to cause widespread panic. Those firefighters, though, the utmost respect for those guys and gals, because everyone knew that it was bad, but yet they went in to do their job, right? It was all hands on deck, and they were all in there. The least, right? We give such great lip service. We'll never forget. We'll rebuild. We'll be there for you. Unless, of course, you're asking us about the air quality, then we'll lie through our teeth to you. But by golly, we'll stand up and salute you. We just won't tell you the truth. Why we do this to ourselves. Why we claim we're for veterans and then treat them the way we do. Why we claim we're all supportive of first responders. And yet now, every politician who ever gets elected, oh, I'm for first responders, I'm for the veterans. And then we continue to lie, we continue to obfuscate, we continue to cover up. I applaud Mondami. There's no reason why those documents should be hidden from anybody. Tell the world exactly what happened. What, nothing to be ashamed of. Yeah. Two 100-story buildings came crashing down in a matter of hours. Yeah, the air quality is going to be toxic for a while. Heartbreaking. Stay right there. We got more phone calls. 1-844-2-McGraw. 1-844-262-4729. America at Night. Back in a moment.
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0: The floor is yours. 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That's 844-2-McGraw.
1: Caller brought up the files that have been released of the air quality in and around New York City. These documents show that 10 months later, after 9/11, health officials were still finding evidence of asbestos as much as half a mile away, according to a sample of the air quality records that were released earlier today. The documents, reviewed by the New York Times, show that more than 170,000 pages of air quality reports, contamination records, and correspondence among city officials. The records were stored in 68 boxes in the city, shielded from public view for more than two decades. And according to city officials, discovered only last year, Mamdani directed the administration to release the records through an online porthole. Over the course of the next year, they will continue to review and publicize and redact more papers. But the records show that there was a frenzied atmosphere months after the attack. The documents also show that while they were saying the air was clean and free to breathe, and healthy to breathe, the documents show a very different story. Let's go to the phones. Eduardo in Tampa, Florida. Eduardo, welcome to America at Night.
2: Yeah, good evening. I got to mention Gander because they mentioned this on the Sunday CBS show. Gander really went out of their way.
1: Yes.
2: You know, welcoming the 38 flights because airspace was closed. They put the food on the ice rink so it wouldn't spoil. Pretty neat. I mean, even the mayor said he saw, because they did a play about Gander around the world, and he went to different countries to see the play. Pretty funny.
1: Have you seen? Have you seen the musical Come From Away?
2: No, but if I would have been in Chicago, my former city, I would have been able to see it because I know that was one of the cities they showed it. But not here in Tampa Bay, not yet.
1: Well, if I believe you can go see it right now on Apple TV, they have filmed the musical. Just right, it's the musical, and they just put a camera in there,
2: right?
1: And they just filmed the musical. And I saw it many. I've seen it now. I can't maybe 10 times, maybe.
2: Wow!
1: And I saw it in New York in its first run, and I'm a musical guy anyway. It is one of the most uplifting musicals you'll ever see. And it's hard to say to somebody, oh, it's a feel-good musical about 9/11. But yeah, it is the story of Gander, Newfoundland, and these planes that were told to land. And the first place they landed was an old Air Force base in Gander, Newfoundland. And these planes landed, and thousands of people got off the plane not knowing where they were, when they were going home. They were stranded in this foreign land with these foreign people, and this town of Gander came together to feed them, clothe them, assure them, give them a bed, give them a telephone to call home. And the lasting bonds of friendship that still survive to this day, they did a documentary of it, and then they turned it into a musical. And I walked into that musical, and I didn't know one note of music, and I left there crying my eyes out. And it really, truly is a feel-good story about 9/11, which will restore your faith in humanity.
2: Yeah, it looks good. I saw the preview of it, and it looks good. I definitely hope to see it. Yeah.
1: Yeah.
2: Yeah.
1: All right.
2: Yeah.
1: Tomorrow,
2: all right, thank you very
1: call.
2: Much. Yeah. Have a good evening. Yep.
1: Tony in Montreal. Tony, welcome to America at Night.
3: Yeah, hi. How are you?
1: Good. How are you?
3: Good. Just maybe editorial note about Mamdani. I'm not calling in about that, but Mamdani has as his chief counsel the same attorney that represented one of the terrorists who brought down the 9/11 towers, and his brother-in-law also defended the 9/11. Terrorists. So, you know,
1: Wait a minute. The 9/11 terrorists died in the planes.
3: 9/11. The guys that planned the 9/11, the 9/11 planning of it.
1: Oh.
3: The terrorists that planned it, not the ones that participated in it.
1: Okay.
3: Okay. So Mamdani's no friend of mine, and anybody that divides the country the way he has doesn't get my vote, even if he exposes deep throat. Okay, so
1: that was Mark. That was Mark Felt, by the way. That's already been exposed.
3: I'm joking.
1: Okay.
3: Not everybody knows Felt.
1: You I know. Do, that's why. I know. That's why I was. That's why I was mentioning it. Yes.
3: You're a historian, so you know all this stuff.
1: Anyway, go ahead. Go ahead.
3: The reason I'm calling is Missouri today. Catherine Hanaway, the AG of Missouri, went to the Supreme Court and got knocked out by Kavanaugh because she tried to reinvigorate the Republican-backed and Trump-backed redistricting plan that the Supreme Court of Missouri kiboshed because they hadn't, I guess the government of Missouri, the state government, hadn't gone through the hoops. In other words, they hadn't had it certified by a referendum. And everyone's surprised that Kavanaugh would have kiboshed that. But, you know, he's not a puppet of the Trump government. And he's 100% correct. He's 100% legally correct. And the only persons to blame on the redistricting plan being failed is the state government who didn't follow the law. And the argument, Johnny Come Lately, that's always an emergency. Says, well, you know, we use that redistricting plan to have the primaries or whatever you call them, certain elections. That doesn't work. Just because you used it and it's illegal doesn't make it legal. So I thought that would be interesting because, of course, other states are trying to make hay of this particular redistricting plan not being certified by the Supreme Court. But it's particular because the referendum wasn't used. Well, so I figured you would know about that.
1: Yeah, no.
3: Because you're a Missouri guy.
1: Yeah, no. And we've been following this story closely here in Missouri. And you're right that Justice Kavanaugh denied the request of the Missouri Secretary of State and the Missouri Attorney General. But shortly after that, a district judge in Missouri ruled the other way. There's another lawsuit, and this one is from the guy who is being disenfranchised in the one district that was Democrat is now Republican. So that Republican candidate sued and said, hey, wait a minute, man, I won on the map. And a district judge in Missouri ruled in his favor. So now we have dueling court cases. One from the Supreme Court saying the state officials were wrong. And the district judge in Missouri ruling that they were right. So in Missouri, voters don't know which end is up. Which map makes sense? Which map is in play? What map isn't in play? And this thing is a total mess here in Missouri.
3: But that point that you just made is that the second lawsuit is also correct because he has been given a certification or a benefit by the redistricting that you're now going to remove that he earned legally through a voting system that was legally in place at the time. This is a massive, massive conundrum and a massive problem because at the end of the day, the only persons to blame are the people that did not follow the referendum rules. And had they followed the referendum rules, we'd never be in this situation. But of course, alacrity counts, right? So we don't have enough time to do a referendum, so we're going to push it anyway, and this is what you get. And then they go and throw this into the courtrooms, and then they blame the lawyers and the judges for the disaster that the politicians created.
1: Yeah, this is getting national news. It got national news on Friday, and these dueling cases are making national news tonight. Stay tuned. This one, Tony, could get interesting. Thanks for the phone call, Tony. Appreciate it. Let's go to some voicemails here. Let's see if we can knock some of these out. Let's go to Tim in Shawboro, North Carolina. Tim, welcome to America at Night.
4: The case of a lady and her murderer, too. What happens when she gets out? What if her husband decides to off her like she offed her kids, and then he pleads insanity? Just a thought.
1: Yeah, I don't think she's getting out anytime soon. I don't think that's the question. First of all, the case was a hung jury, so they're going to do it all over again. The question wasn't whether she was going to get out, so to speak. The question was she going to go spend her days in a mental institution of some kind or in a prison? She is paralyzed because she tried to kill herself after what she did. So, and the husband has been somewhat sympathetic to her, saying things along the lines of, he's been defending her, if you will, been sympathetic to her cause. Again, I know there are, it's a very difficult case and looks like they're going to have to redo the whole thing all over again. Let's go to another call about Lindsay Clancy. This one's from Jane Doe. Jane, what do you got?
5: A wealthy suburb of Chicago, Frankfort, Illinois, for 35 miles southwest of the Chicago Loop, had a Lindsay Clancy crime this Monday where the lady was absolutely fascinated with the trial of Lindsay. She texted many people, talked to people about it all the time, and she apparently hung her little two-year-old baby boy, and she tried to make a feeble attempt at killing herself. And she's trying to say it was postpartum. She gave birth to her last child at 8 months ago, and she had two older children that were in grade school. And she killed her two-year-old child, and she's claiming that it was postpartum, and she was fascinated with Lindsay Clancy.
1: Yeah, I don't know anything about that. I mean, look, just because you claim you have postpartum psychosis doesn't necessarily mean you have postpartum psychosis. In Lindsay Clancy's case, just reading the story of the trial, she sought help and was over-medicated and wasn't given the proper help and so on and so forth. By the way, Lindsay Clancy's attorney is now asking President Trump for a pardon. We'll see how that goes. Joseph from New Mexico. Joseph, welcome to America at Night.
6: Sarah was on about election fraud and stuff like that, about mail-in voting and everything else. Can anybody at least get the real information out there? There is no voter fraud, election fraud. And if it is, it's 0.0001. We have a better chance of getting struck by lightning, okay? But this constant, the elections are being stolen and this is going on and this and that. I mean, people have to come out and say, this is not true. I mean, it's getting to the point, man, anymore where if you don't believe in your elections, then your people don't believe in your country.
1: Joseph, we live in a weird time where you get to believe anything you want to believe, and facts don't matter. People believe there was voter fraud, and there's no way to convince them that there wasn't voter fraud. There are people who think there wasn't voter fraud, and there's no amount of convincing them otherwise. So I had a defense lawyer tell me that if somebody believes the sky is purple, there's nothing you can do to convince them otherwise. Right? If they think that light was red and the light was green, but they think it was red, there's no amount of evidence you can show a juror that will change their mind. If you believe there's voter fraud, there is nothing anybody can do to convince you otherwise. So, it's a fool's errand when you think about it, right? If you're convinced of 2 + 2 equals bananas, then there's no amount of explaining 2 + 2 = 4. There's no amount of explaining it. You believe what you believe, and your facts are your facts. And today, we have the ability in this country to go find the news we want to support our opinions. Joseph in New Mexico, thanks for the phone call. We got time for one more. Doug in Sheboygan. Doug, welcome to America at Night.
7: Yeah, the other night you were trying to make a luck connection for Tony, and that reminded me of Chuck Woolery. I was just wondering if you ever interviewed him over the years. Quite an interesting guy. Got fired by Merv Griffin when he wanted more money from Wheel of Fortune, but he made out pretty good still. And also, maybe you should have a little Love Connection show on here once in a while. Be kind of fun. Set some of the listeners up. Make some matches. Yeah, could be interesting.
1: No. Short answer. No. That's one. No, never met Chuck Woolery. Though I did know people who knew him who said he was a very, very, very nice man. Seemed like just a really good dude. Yeah, he was the one of the original hosts of Wheel of Fortune. And then, yeah, then he went away, and then Pat Sajak did it. And then when Pat Sajak went to take over, right, didn't Pat Sajak, was there a CBS late night show, or was it Fox did late night show? Pat Sajak tried to do a late night show, and then they brought in Ralph Benershka to host one of the Wheel of Fortunes. It was Pat Sajak was still doing the one, but then there was a second version. I don't know, it was a primetime version or a daytime version. And Ralph Benershka, the old field goal kicker for the San Diego Chargers, was the coach or was the host of Wheel of Fortune. And then the Pat Sajak talk show flamed out. And then, right, then they tried to have the Chevy Chase late night talk show. And then ultimately they went out and got Letterman, right? When Letterman lost the Tonight Show and they got Jay Leno, then they went out and got Letterman. But I got to do a check on the break. Pat Sajak late night show, that might have been CBS. I don't think it was ABC. I think it was CBS. And then ultimately they went out and got Letterman for a truckload of money. And we all know the rest is history, but there you go. But no, never interviewed Chuck Woolery. America at Night, back in a moment.
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0: All right, my memory's not all bad. The Pat Sajak Show, hosted by Pat Sajak, aired on CBS from January 9th, 1989 to April 13th, 1990. So just over a little more than a year. The program was the CBS's first late-night talk show since the Merv Griffin Show ended in 1972. It was hosted by Pat Sajak. His sidekick was, you'd get some serious money on a trivia night if you knew Pat Sajak's sidekick. Anybody? Anybody? Dan Miller, his friend and former colleague. And there you go. Lasted 298 episodes. They fired him, and he went back. They fired him in 1990. What did I say? 1990. And then Letterman didn't come along till 1993. So there you go. All right, that's going to do it for us. Thanks for checking in, calling, voicemails, text messages. We'll do it all again tomorrow night. Thanks for checking in. Thanks for putting up with me. We'll see you tomorrow night. Yes, I'm going to send that reel and call
1: my baby back. 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
11: Escalating the trade war with Canada. I'm Dave Anthony, Fox News, and it's not just tariffs this time. The president is writing a ban on some imports in 3 weeks.
12: The president has issued a series of executive orders banning Canadian alcoholic beverages, some dairy goods, and motorbikes. President Trump responding to Canada's retaliatory tariffs, saying Ottawa was discriminating against American products. The Canadian government's called the bans unjustified, warning of the impact on workers, families, and businesses.
11: Fox's Jonathan Savage. Iran's targeted Americans again, launching missiles at U.S. bases in Jordan, but they were either shot down or missed. After the U.S. military blew up five Iranian oil tankers following another veiled Iran attempt to attack an American warship. Secretary of State Marco Rubio says,
13: for every time they

0: do that or try to do that, they're going to lose tankers.
1: Oil prices are up another 2%, and gas has really been pumped up 7 cents today, putting AAA's national average for regular at $4.22 per gallon. Diesel also rose to a new all-time high of $5.94. And that's an issue for Republicans holding a midterm convention 8 weeks before the elections in Dallas tonight and tomorrow. Fox's Evan Brown is there.
2: The cost of living may just be what President Trump and Republicans will need to tackle at this first ever midterm RNC. The local Republicans already have been.
3: What can I control at the local level is our property tax rates. So that's what we've been working on, is making sure we lower that.
2: David Pfaff is on the city council in Irving, Texas, outside Dallas. He met up with the Irving Republican Club Tuesday. He'd advised the president to keep affordability in mind.
3: They need to have the same message. What are we doing? That's going to affect your pocketbook at the end of the day.
1: Now, President Trump will address the convention both nights. A Republican, he backed one in New Hampshire in a Senate primary.
4: Give the Granite State a senator who'll put the people of New Hampshire first.
1: Former Senator John Sununu trying to win that seat back beat Republican Scott Brown in the primary. He'll face Chris Pappas in November. America's listening to
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13: 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I'm on the road this week traveling for TV, but that does not mean we don't have a huge show set out for you this hour. State Representative Joshua Penner has some startling data around the delivery of ballots that are impacting disproportionately so the rural parts of Washington. So a lot of red areas. We'll get into those details. But first, an end of an era. An icon is closed officially. That's what's trending. 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
13: The fixture that probably, like for so many of you, I would see driving on I-5 in Federal Way, but never actually stopping by. But obviously, lots of people did. It's finally coming to a close. Wild Waves made its final splash yesterday for Labor Day. It was the final day the water park was going to be open to the public. It will be open through November 1st, but it is not going to be open to the general public. The final season with the park's annual Fright Fest will come to an end on November 1st, but we are officially done, save any special events or, I guess, corporations that rented out for some I guess, awkward days celebrating and bonding with coworkers. Premier Parks, which operates Wild Waves, they announced in December that the park was going to close permanently because it's just really expensive. And a statement that they put out at the time said, unfortunately, the rising cost of ongoing operations since reopening after the COVID shutdown has generated millions in losses, which forces us to discontinue operations at the end of our 2026 season. It first opened back in 1977. It's 7 acres in front, or 70 acres in Federal Way, which is a little bit of a shock to me because, again, I've never actually visited. I don't go to, shocking to most people, I do not go to water parks, but driving by, it never felt like it was that big. It always felt kind of small, honestly, but 70 acres. And there were people who showed up. A lot of them were media members, like from Cairo 7 TV, who spoke with a staff member who was working yesterday for the final day open to the public. His name is Wes, and he said it's been a really busy summer with about 5,000 people visiting every single day.
15: I mean, it just kind of reminds me what we're going to miss. So all the smiling faces, the laughing, the kids, the bright eyes, you know, looking at all the rides and the water park. And I can't imagine this area without Wild Waves, and it's bittersweet.
13: Yeah, I mean, look, it's also going to cost a lot of people their jobs. And grant you, this is not a park that's been operating 24/7 or every single day of the year. It's a very specific seasonal water park, which is only open basically during the summer. And, you know, you feel bad. It's been there forever. It might be replaced by a data center, which I'm sure will be controversial in and of itself.
16: A lot of emotions flooding through. You know, this is kind of an end of an era here in the, you know, the Pacific Northwest. So, you know, a lot of people have been flooding back to the park to, you know, relive the memories, make new ones, and say goodbye.
13: Relive the memories and then say goodbye. We don't know, again, specifically what's going to go here. We do know that there was a proposal that was given to the city of Federal Way in, I think, May, saying that there might be a 1 million square foot warehouse, which, again, the thinking was, at least at the time, that this was going to be a data center of some kind. We don't know. It's unclear when a decision will actually be made for this particular land. But obviously, it's not going to be another water park. But the fact is, and kudos to the workers there and the management there, because since 77, they've managed to make this water park a success, at least successful enough to keep it going. The idea that in Washington State, where 9 months out of the year, it's pretty overcast and pretty dreary and cold, for them to be able to operate a successful water park is in and of itself a miracle. So this thing lasted way longer than I imagine a lot of people ever thought it would. And it worked because they managed to make it work. You got 35 full-time employees and 80 seasonal employees who now are going to be without work as a direct result of this. So this does suck. And again, it's hard to operate this kind of business period. I imagine it's even harder post-COVID, where everything is way more expensive to operate, and just operating with anti-business policies in the state of Washington, not to, you know, make this political unnecessarily. It's hard to look at the business climate that Washington Democrats have created and say that these are the kinds of stories that are unexpected. It's not unexpected. It's already a difficult business to begin with. It's difficult to operate a successful business, period. It takes a lot of hard work, a lot of grit, and yeah, sometimes a little bit of luck going your way. But when you've got policy after policy after policy that makes it more expensive to operate and build these businesses, not just keep them afloat, but grow them, it's not a shock when we hear news like this. It's sad. I wish it wasn't closing, even though I have zero interest in going. It's another business that should be open, if not for really bad policies and maybe a little bit of bad post-COVID luck. Let's find out what else is trending.
14: What's trending? Woke madness.
13: I imagine more and more and more of this is going to happen, or at least continue to happen, where a group of people say they were kicked out of the Portland Thorns match against the Washington Spirit on Sunday, and then afterwards got kicked out of a sports bar called the Sports Bra for wearing shirts that say XXXY Athletics. This is their way of, you know, I will say virtue signaling their support, although they actually, but it's not really a virtue signal in this case, because they actually believe what it is they're saying, and they're activists who are trying to protect girls' sports. XXXY Athletics is an activist brand, I suppose, in that they are supporting the separation of trans girls competing against biological girls. They hold positions that the vast majority of this country believe. Upwards of like 70% of the country believe that the sport should be separated by birth gender, not your chosen gender, because you can't choose your gender. You can choose your gender identity, but not your gender. This happens, of course, what, month and a half, 2 months after something similar happened in Seattle at Climate Pledge Arena or Virtue Signal Arena, where the Seattle Storm's co-owner started to shout down and bully these poor girls because they happened to support girls' rights in sports. The team says that the people who were kicked out, at least initially, they were kicked out because they were handing out literature that I guess was supportive of their cause. But the statement coming from the people who were kicked out said that's not true. So the Thorn spokesperson said, during our September 6th match against the Washington Spirit, individuals were removed from Providence Park for distributing unapproved materials, a violation of the fan experience guidelines at the stadium. Yeah, if it was a Palestinian flag, they wouldn't say anything. Our priority remains fostering a safe, inclusive, and respectful environment for every fan at Providence Park. But Amy Souza, who was part of the group, said that's not true at all. We were getting targeted for political reasons, and we were there simply expressing our support for women's sports. She said in a statement on OutKick, we did not distribute any materials. We came armed with copies of their own code of conduct, and we followed it to the letter. They're lying about us. They have violated our rights. My group was targeted for political beliefs I speak about online. Now, at the same time, afterwards, they ended up going to a bar, I guess, to watch the game called the Sports Bra. See, it's Sports Bra, but it's like bar, but the word letters are inverse. And they ended up being seated. They ended up actually ordering food, but then they ended up getting told by, I'm assuming, their server that they were being denied service.
17: There are people that are in here that are uncomfortable with those shirts, and so I'm asking them to leave.
13: There are people who are uncomfortable with the shirts. Now, if they were wearing a shirt that said Black Lives Matter, or they were wearing a shirt that said Free Palestine, and a conservative who happens to be there, or a Jew who happened to be there, say, hey, yeah, I don't like their shirt. Do you actually believe that they would be kicked out for this? Because I don't. I don't think they would be kicked out for it.
17: If I have to call authorities to get y'all removed, I will, but I don't want to do that.
18: You don't have to keep me out of this.
19: No, what I'm just asking if you would please consider the depth of...
20: Why did you let us order and sit down?
17: I didn't realize it until
20: you see what? There's nothing wrong with these shirts. There's nothing wrong with these shirts. What is wrong with this shirt? What is wrong with it? I don't understand what's wrong with this shirt. Why? There's nothing wrong with these shirts.
13: Just absolute lunacy, what's going on. And again, they have the right to refuse service to someone on the basis of political positions in Portland. Seattle, ironically, is one of the few places in this country, I think one of two, that have, as matter of anti-discrimination law on the books, anti-discrimination against political belief or ideological positions. That's actually a protected class similar to race or religion or gender identity. Unless Portland added something recently, they don't have that kind of protection. So this is legal for them to do, but it doesn't make it right. And it is absolute insanity. It tells you everything you need to know about these kinds of establishments. They're not actually fans of sports. They're not even supportive of women's sports. It's a gimmick to them, but really it is their way to say that they're on the quote unquote right side of a cultural issue. There are a lot of people who pretend to like female sports because they like what it says about them. They want you to think that they're somehow evolved in some way because they truly care about all sports. They're real fans. They don't pick their fandom based on gender, except of course that's exactly what they do. And I've long said, especially around places like, or teams like the Storm and the whatever the soccer team is, people pretend that they're fans, but they don't actually go to the games. And to the extent that they do, they don't even pay attention. There are lots of people who do this for all sorts of reasons, and it's not exclusive to women's sports. There are lots of people out there who I think they think it makes them cool to say that they're Seahawks fans or Mariners fans, or they really like the football, but they don't. They're doing it because they think it earns them some points. And perhaps it does in certain circumstances, and maybe it's smart to do that if your boss is a big fan of a team and you know you want to get on his or her good side, so you say the same thing or you at least start watching. The funny thing is, I've never felt the need to pretend to be a fan of any of the sporting teams that we have in the building. So our sister station, Seattle Sports, they're the official partner of both the Mariners and the Seahawks. I don't particularly care about the Seahawks. I will watch the games mostly because people expect you to watch the games and have a general understanding of how the Seahawks are going in the news. Like, that's just, if I feel like I have an obligation to have some basic knowledge. The Mariners, I was never really a fan of. I like baseball, but I was never watching until this season. And then I was like, ooh, I really like this. I'm not a diehard Mariners fan. I can't tell you anything about the last few seasons or their history. I'm not from this area, and this was not my team growing up. My team growing up was the Atlanta Braves and then the LA Dodgers. I'm from LA. And so, I mean, technically, I'm actually from Brooklyn, New York, but I grew up in LA. I look at this and I'm like, hey, okay, I like the team. I'm not going around telling everybody, hey, I'm a fan of the Mariners, because I think it earns me some points with some people. But there are absolutely people who just pretend to support women's sports because they think that it makes them a feminist. And it thinks it's going to make them, you know, it's going to have an easier time for them to either make friends or get a girlfriend. 1-800-465-8770 for your text. Let's find out what else is trending.
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13: We have a report over at SeattleRed.com coming to us from Wallet Hub. They looked at major cities or large cities, the top, I think, 200 in all, and whether or not it's a place that's friendly to retirees. So is this the place that you should go to retire? And while not a total shock, Seattle is on the list. I think Spokane's on the list. They did pretty bad. It was kind of mid. But was a shock to a lot of people was Tacoma is one of the worst places in the country to retire. They looked at actually 182 cities, and Tacoma finished 176th. 176. So only six other cities in the country did worse than they did. And it was graded on 45 metrics grouped into different themes like affordability, quality of life, access to healthcare, and activities, which just means, is there anything for you to do once you're retired? Are there clubs that you can join? Are there activities that you can engage in to stay a little bit more active, to get out? But it really comes down to, the biggest issue here was affordability. Tacoma came in 175th for affordability, and then quality of life is at 150th. Remember, this is out of 182. So the total score was just a little over 39. And that put it behind Detroit, Riverside, Fontana, California, also at the bottom of the list. The city is now really getting the wrong kind of attention, I suppose, in all of this, despite for the last several years selling itself as this affordable alternative to the city of Seattle. Come to Tacoma. We're much better for you. We're cleaner. We're nicer. We are safer. Now, no one ever actually believed the safer part or even the cleaner part. But, you know, you certainly believe that it was more affordable. In the context of Seattle, it is more affordable. And yet Seattle did better on this list. So did Spokane and Vancouver. Seattle was 148th, Vancouver was 150th, and Spokane 166. So by the way, doing a little bit better than Tacoma, great, but these are by no means good scores. I mean, Spokane at 166. And the issue for all of these cities, for the most part, is affordability. But they do better when it comes to quality of life because they have better access. Like Seattle has better access to healthcare for older Americans or older Washingtonians, and they have more activities versus, say, a Tacoma or even a Spokane. Spokane, you might, you know, get lucky, but they're not counting your access, I think, to Idaho for some of the outdoor stuff that you could be doing. Although I do, my guess is that Vancouver benefits a little bit from being so close to Portland. But they also are looking at quality of life, and that specifically is parks, museums, senior centers that can offset what it costs to live in a particular area. And you're just not getting that in any of the Pacific Northwest cities. Tacoma's affordability rank of 175th is probably the one that should worry Pierce County the most because, you know, you've got a median household income in Tacoma well below Seattle. And yet, it according to the study, at least, the retirees are getting charged essentially just for their everyday life almost as much as they would be in Seattle. And if affordability, you know, is an issue on your mind as you head closer to retirement, you know, I can't say that I could look at a Tacoma and say, oh, yeah, it's way better than Seattle, when it's probably just as bad. And if anything, you're getting better quality of life in Seattle just from access to not having to drive as far to get to a doctor's appointment, and not having to travel that far to go to a museum if that's what you're interested in. The state that did the best in the Pacific Northwest, of course, is Idaho. Their numbers are good. Boise, in particular, finished 27th nationally. They were 13th place for quality of life and 82nd for affordability. Nampa came in at 92nd. They ranked 25th for quality of life. And Idaho, just in general, keeps ranking as the best state to live, or one of the best states to live, from study after study after study. By the way, if you're curious, what was the absolute worst? The absolute worst is Stockton, California. They were last at 182nd. If you're a meth user, Stockton probably sounds really great. Although you're probably not a retiree as a meth user. Your life retired a long time ago. By the way, the best cities are Orlando, Miami, Tampa, Scottsdale, and Casper, Wyoming. So three of the top five are in Florida, which, you know, in fairness, that makes total sense because people retire in Florida. And when you have a whole bunch of retirees already there, then the options for healthcare, for activities, they pop up around you. It's just a supply and demand issue. Scottsdale, it's okay if you want to be hot 24/7. And then Casper, Wyoming. I don't know anything about Casper, nor do I know much about Wyoming. So I don't know how that made it to the top list, especially given the fact that I can't imagine they have that much in way of museums and hospitals. And I know you got a lot of parkland, I guess. Okay, if you want to read more about this, SeattleRed.com. Let's find out what else is trending.
14: What's trending? The economy.
13: There's a story over at the Seattle Times about how there are a lot of Seattle area homeowners who are essentially selling in order to stop the bleeding. And that was in the headline. They call it painful, where they write, the days of seemingly guaranteed high returns for Seattle area homeowners selling their homes appear to be receding in the rearview mirror. As home prices decline and buyer enthusiasm goes away, homeowners are facing the prospect of selling for less than they paid. And they talk to this homeowner or townhome owner out in the Fremont neighborhood, and they purchased their home for a little shy of $950,000. But the husband in this ends up getting laid off from the business that he was working with. They're not able to find a full-time job for him. And so now they're trying to cut their costs. But their home, they say, has been on the market. They're trying to bring in some revenue. It's been on the market for more than 2 months. And they say they fear foreclosure if it doesn't sell soon. They said they had to cut the price to $40,000 below what they paid back in April of just last year. Now, again, I'm not familiar with this particular home in this part of Fremont. It's possible that they overpaid for the townhome. I don't know how big it is. They don't give you some of those details, but $945,000 for a townhome, maybe it's one of those rare, really big ones in a really great part of Fremont, but $945,000 seems a little hot. But now they're selling it for a little over $900,000. Who knows if it'll even sell at that point? You're seeing a lot of homes and townhomes, especially condos, that are on the market. The Times says 5% of Seattle area single-family homeowners sold their properties last year for less than they paid. Just a sliver of all the sellers, but more than double the share of homeowners in that situation back in 2022 when mortgage rates began to steadily climb. They were looking at the research firm Adam for that info. Then they talk about specifically townhome sellers and condo sellers are getting hit really hard. 1 in 10 owners of those properties sold at a lower price tag in 2025. Now, my guess is that, especially on the condos, my guess is that number is going to continue to go down. It's one thing to want to buy like a brand new construction when we're talking about townhomes or even condos, although we're not really seeing condos being built anymore. Getting into a new townhome, literally brand new, that seems worth it to me, and I don't anticipate those prices coming down dramatically from where they are right now. There are probably some really good deals out there, but on the condo front or any of these buildings that have been around or townhomes that have been around for, you know, a decade or two, I don't know how anyone justifies spending upward of $1 million on these homes. And as much as I can appreciate the buyer's market that we're clearly in, and there's still a lot more buying power that you're going to have, assuming you've got cash on hand to make these offers and can handle the high mortgage rates, which don't appear to be coming down, I like a buyer's market. The problem is, it sucks for a lot of sellers. There are a lot of people who didn't just purchase their homes at a high cost due to different circumstances, including just when they decided to purchase. The problem is that they also put money into that home, right? They upgraded their kitchen or their bathroom. They have new paint and new carpet or hardwood. They put a lot of energy and effort into the upkeep of their yard. And all that costs money. And they did that because they were hoping to get at least a little bit of a return. Just a little bit of a return. And now they're at the point where they're so desperate, they're going to have to sell it for basement prices just so they can bring in some money. So the home doesn't get foreclosed on it, at least in the case of this Fremont couple. I feel bad for them. I really do. It's just a crummy situation to find yourself in. And it's all by policy choice, or at least most of it is by policy choice. The reality is a lot of what we're seeing in the market is due to income tax, capital gains tax, estate tax, the general cost of living. Everything is going up. While at the exact same time, you've got an inflation issue that's higher in Seattle than it is the national average. Gas prices that are way higher locally than the national average. Unemployment rate that is well above the national average. We're a point above the national average, or like 0.9 above the national average, because we are very tech heavy. And the tech industry right now shedding a whole lot of jobs because of the AI boom. AI is doing a lot of the work, including some of the coding. And so the people are losing their jobs. They're losing their jobs that are high paying, high skilled work, because AI is able to do it and it's cheaper. And while those jobs eventually will come back in some form, they'll evolve to something else. I don't view AI as being the job killer for the higher end jobs. In the short term, it's going to hurt. And there are a lot of people who are hurting right now, especially in our region. And even though this is King County, I mean, you can look at Snohomish County as well. They're seeing a little bit, tiny bit of a bump in prices just over the last few months, but it's still lower than what it was just back in 2024 and 2025. Kitsap County, I think, is the only one that's doing a little bit better. Pierce County has been kind of flat, but Kitsap County is starting to peak up a little bit, where prices are going up actually from where they were. Some of that is because it's just cheaper to live in Kitsap County, so folks are escaping the high prices of, say, King County, where the average sales price for a single family home right now in King County is $920,000. Kitsap County, it's $609,000. So you're saving over $300,000 just going to Kitsap. If you're going to Snohomish County, $769,000. Pierce County is at $600,000. That's the median for single family homes. So King County, that's just insane. Who would spend $920,000? That is just sick. And what's sad is, going back, we'll go post-COVID to 2023, that number was 897,000. 897, and it went up. It's now at 920. We're clearly going downward even more, whether it's Fremont or somewhere else. 1-800-465-8770 if you want to send me a text. When we come back, State Representative Joshua Penner, the Republican from Ording, he noticed something pretty funky in the data on mail-in ballots getting rejected. It's not Trump's fault, and it's not what the Washington Secretary of State is telling you. He's got some more details when we come back on a special edition of The Jason Rancho.
0: I like it hot.
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5: I guess it's a measure of how much they really don't like Trump, isn't it?
6: Long form.
7: Senator Maria Cantwell and Secretary of State Steve Hobbs held a press conference last week claiming that ballot rejections for late postmarks jumped 32% in our primary back in August. And they're blaming the Postal Service rule change and, of course, pinning this specifically on President Donald Trump. But the counties that got hammered aren't King County or even most of Pierce County. They're Yakima, Stevens, Okanagan, Mason. In fact, in Yakima County, 9% of mail ballots were thrown out. Joining me now is State Representative Josh Penner. He's an Ording Republican who is basically sounding the alarm specifically on how this might impact rural voters. They're the ones paying for all of this. Welcome back to the show.
9: Hey, thank you, Jason. Happy to be back.
7: You know, looking at the data, I will say I see a lot of holes in the argument, frankly, that the Democrats made at their press conference with some of the data. But there is clearly an issue specifically to rural voters. Can you take us through what the concern is?
9: Well, first, they held that press conference maybe, less than 48 hours after I released the information that they based it off of.
7: And they took credit.
9: You know, without credit. And if you look at the Secretary of State's map, it looks shockingly like the map I produced. However, the fundamental issue is that in the August primary, 1 in 29 votes were tossed out in the state, and quite a bit more in rural counties. In fact, in several precincts in rural counties, up to 30% of votes were tossed out. The primary rejection was being too late. And of course, that's where their assertion that a rule change in December is the reason for that. But they don't look at the data going backwards, that this pattern is a multi-years long pattern.
7: Exactly.
9: That started in at least 2022. And the large number of rejected ballots can be traced directly back to at least August of last year. And so right now they're just spinning in circles trying to find a reason to blame the Trump administration when in Washington state, we create our own problems here, and our own problem is rejecting ballots.
7: And that's the part that drives me so nuts. We were talking about this last week on the show. There was no press conference when the last data dump we had showed 16,000 or so ballots were tossed or were put in this too late category. When it went up by, I think it's 1.05%, they immediately say, oh, that's Donald Trump's fault, or that's the United States Postal Service, which, by the way, the U.S. Postal Service and what it is we're talking about here actually went into effect under the Biden administration. It was not just solely under the Trump administration. They're obviously taking advantage of the fact that Donald Trump is a skeptic, to say the least, when it comes to mail-in voting. But to your point, the data has been this way for a pretty long time.
9: Yeah, I mean, it's certainly gotten worse in the last 2 years, not in the just last month. This has been a 2 years process of getting worse. You know, interestingly, it cuts against the fact that because of some of the changes at the USPS in the last year, long haul mail and mail from rural districts has gotten more efficient and better. The timeliness of deliveries has actually improved. And so there's some weird things going on here where you have data that talks against the spin of the Secretary of State and Senator Cantwell.
7: So what do you think is really behind all this? Because in your note that you posted on X, you didn't specify the why, you specified the what.
9: Oh, I'm speculating here. I think the fact that they put a press conference together so quick after, you know, my post took off, got at least 100,000 views on Facebook. I don't know what on X. I think that they had a good boogeyman in that December change in the USPS, and that they wanted to spin it real quick. I think that's been primarily the catalyst of them getting out and pushing this message. In fact, it was very odd that there was a very point in time, maybe about 24 hours after I'd posted the information, that a bunch of comments came in, and this is predating the press conference. A bunch of comments came in, all saying about the same thing: USPS, President Trump, USPS. And then, of course, they had their press conference, and all the news stations pretty much just ran with their press conference without doing any background. You know, what do I think is pushing it? I think that they saw a narrative that hurts and they spun it to try to say, well, Trump's trying to hurt rural Republicans, which is rural districts, which
7: doesn't make sense.
9: Probably be Republicans. And I think they're just trying to spin.
7: That just doesn't make sense. And some of the data, look, because we don't know necessarily the why, or we can't pinpoint the specific why here beyond speculation, is that some of the data just doesn't really match up. I mean, King County, for example, went in the opposite direction in that there were fewer instances of these too late votes. Ferry County reported zero late postmark rejections across two straight elections after they reported 24. Wakaikum had fewer today than it did in 2022. Skagit's mail return, I think it went from like 33% to 73%, 72% to 29% just across 4 years. So there is something going on, but this idea that they're just going to immediately say it's because of, you know, the Trump administration is just not backed up by the data. Do we need to do a larger audit before we come up with any kind of solution here? Or do you think the data that we have right now is enough to suggest something has to be done?
9: Well, something has to be done. 1 in 29 votes in August were not counted across Washington state. And in some districts, it was substantially higher. There's 1,400 precincts where more than 5% of votes were counted across Washington state. And so when you have that large of a number of voter disenfranchisement, that's something that needs to be addressed. And look, I know it's not going to happen, but if you wanted to have a reason for a special session to have a policy fix, this would be one.
7: Well, yeah, that's definitely not going to happen. You know that.
9: I know, but we're talking about broad-scale voter disenfranchisement. If 5% of you walked into if you walked into a voting booth and they told you right there on the wall, there's a 5% chance that your vote's not going to be counted today, no matter what you do in that voting booth, people would be out with pitchforks. But because it's happened slowly and through the mail, and there's 5,000 ad hoc solutions to every error, you know, every county, every precinct kind of makes a solution if there's an issue with USPS or some other issue that they become aware of. You know, the problem happens quietly. People don't notice it. It happens over at least 17 days every voting cycle.
7: Mm-hmm. State Representative Josh Penner joining me on the line. We're talking about rejected ballots rejected because they're too late, which is a little bit different than traditionally when we have conversations about rejected ballots and the ability to cure. We talk about someone who mails it in and maybe the signatures don't match and that's why it's been rejected. There's no curing in cases of people, you know, putting in the mail, you know, the day of the election at, you know, 11 a.m. and then it not getting counted because of the time it took to get delivered and then postmarked. Part of this has always been don't mail your ballot the day of or the day before an election. And it seems to me like that advice is still the right advice.
9: Well, yeah, make sure that you get your ballot in before an election, if you can, and make sure you use a ballot drop box. It's less people to have their hands on your mail.
7: Yep.
9: And you have, you know, it's mechanically closed at 8 o'clock. You can't shove it into a drop box because somebody's already closed it. I do want to point out that, this is rural districts, but there are some rural districts that aren't Republican districts that this affects mm-hmm. too, like Jefferson County and Whatcom. Those have some elevated numbers as well. And so does this affect the Republican votes in Washington state? Absolutely. The math shows that it does. But it's not just Republicans. It's also Democrats. Curiously, it's in districts that are somewhat competitive.
7: Short of any kind of immediate fix, which is just not going to happen, what do you tell a voter in Enumclaw or Buckley to do with their ballot as we get closer to November?
9: I think that it's important that we get the message out that it is more than just your patriotic duty to vote. We need to make sure that our message is vote via direct Dropbox. Like, watch your hand, put it into the Dropbox. Don't let somebody else do it. Don't hand it off to your mail carrier. And it's not to say mail is bad. In fact, I just said earlier, USPS has gotten more efficient in the last year, but there's something wrong with the process of delivering your ballot via U.S. mail. That is leading to a situation where 1 in 29 votes is being tossed out for being too late. And so put it physically into a Dropbox mm-hmm. and commit that this is your duty to do as part of your voting process. It, just like going to a booth, in this case, vote by mail, put it in a drop box.
7: I got a statement from Steve Hobbs's office, and they said they reimburse counties for new ballot drop boxes, 8 in Jefferson County, 4 in Lincoln, 8 in King, 1 in Whatcom. So 21 boxes total, but 0 in Yakima, Stevens, Okanagan, Mason, Franklin, Benton. Every county they named at that press conference appears to have not received any kind of reimbursement for new ballot drop boxes. What do you make of that?
9: I don't know. I'd be curious to know more about that.
7: And it's odd.
9: I know we have good representatives out there that I think they'd want to know about it, too.
7: So is that one potential solution that we can implement immediately?
9: Well, I think it's certainly within the budget capacity of the state to implement immediately. I'd be happy to reach out to the Secretary of State's office and request they do so. It sounds to me like if there was a request made that they would do it since they're already talking about it at a press conference. But I can't speak for areas that I haven't looked into.
7: And finally, do you believe your Democratic colleagues are on board with looking at this and coming to a solution that does not involve just screaming about Donald Trump?
9: Gosh, that's a challenging question, because anytime that somebody gets pinned down over there, they blame Trump for it. I would like to think so, because this does affect a couple Democrat districts. I think that there's an opportunity maybe to work with some of the representatives out of Port Angeles or Bellingham or something. But we'll have to see how this conversation evolves. We could probably put together a joint letter before November, but frankly, any legislative fix is not going to happen before next March or April, and won't even become law until next June.
7: So in the meantime, I mean, ballots are going to be delivered before you know it. And this is an incredibly important election, especially with the initiatives. Make sure you're turning it into a drop box, or if you're going to mail it, there's no problem mailing it. Just make sure you're doing it as early as humanly possible. Do not hang on to that ballot. I know a lot of Republicans like to hang on to the last moment. That's fine if you want to do that. Then you make sure that you're delivering it to a drop box, or go to a county auditor's office and drop it off there. Otherwise, you are tempting fate a little bit too much, and I would not recommend you do that. State Representative Josh Penner, thank you so much for stopping by. Really appreciate it.
9: Yes, absolutely. And if you do mail it early enough that you can check the status of your ballot.
7: Exactly. Make sure you're signed up to check the status of your ballot. Most of them will send you automated text messages. I know they do that in King and Pierce counties. So make sure you're doing that as well. You're listening to The Jason Rant Show. Back with more after this.
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17: Because early detection equals better outcomes.
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7: Indeed, you do get to pick the news, but because I'm on the road, we can't do our usual you pick the news. And so I did something a little bit different this time, where you still have total control over our conversation. Because on my Facebook page, I announced over the Labor Day weekend that we were going to do an Ask Me Anything, where you could ask me pretty much anything, and I will pick these questions at random for you pick the news. Maybe we'll do this a little bit more often. I do like these kinds of things because people oftentimes have really interesting questions. For example, Jeannie asks me if I got a dog. It's so funny that you asked that, Jeannie. I did get a dog. It's weird that I haven't brought it up at this point, but I adopted my dog, D'Artagnan, 2 years ago now, April of 2024. And his name is D'Artagnan. He's a Malinois mix. He's the best dog in the history of the world. It's been studied. They actually, Harvard University did a study, and Harvard, H-A-H-R-V-E-R-D, Harvard, it's a wonderful online school, I think. They found that D'Artagnan is the absolute best doggy in the history of the world. And if you want to see photos, I've got it on social media. Let's pick another one. God bless Lori. Can an HOA make you ask for an ISS-certified arborist to make a report about your palm trees in Washington state? And the answer, as it turns out, because I am an expert on this, is that yes, potentially they can. But an HOA in Washington generally needs authority in its governing documents or a valid and reasonable HOA rule that would require you to obtain an arborist report for palm trees on your property. It can't just invent an arbitrary requirement for just you. But you're going to have to, I don't know if your specific HOA agreement allows for this. So you're going to have to figure that out on your own. That one is on you. But I bet you you're surprised that I knew all of this based on that one question, and definitely not me looking at something on ChatGPT. Rita asks on Facebook.com/Jason Rant Show, how do we get back to voting in person? I'm going to have a little bit of a controversial response. We're not going to get back to voting in person. You maybe get to a point in which we expand the option to vote in person, but we are never getting rid of mail-in ballots in Washington state. Now, obviously, if the Supreme Court were to make some sort of decision, but I don't anticipate them making a decision on this. Is it possible? Sure. Certainly not in the near future. It's not going to go away. We're too far gone. And my advice is, rather than fight mail-in voting, you should do two things: embrace it and mitigate any concerns with better policy. You're never going to hear me argue against stricter protocols around safety, around ensuring that our election integrity is the best it can be. And clearly, we're not at the best of the best, because we're not doing the audits of our voter rolls and allowing the third party or the federal government to review it. And no, I don't trust Steve Hobbs. I don't trust Washington. I don't trust Oregon. I don't trust these states. And they've made me less trusting. Do I personally want to get rid of mail-in voting? No, not really. I like mail-in voting. I like it. I'm a busy guy. The idea, while I certainly remember what it was like in California, where I voted previously, to go to the ballot booth and you know, pull the curtain behind you and use the little machine to tabulate.

0: there's some nostalgia attached to that. But the reality is, I'm also really busy, and I like the idea of just getting it done over the course of 2 weeks, even though I usually get it done within 2 days. The reality is, fight for better rules and regulations, whether it's Washington or another state, but we are not going to get us back to regular voting. It's just not going to happen. Noah says, what is your favorite color? My favorite color is red, kind of more maroon. That's something that I like a lot. I also like purple. Phil, who is a troll on our account, but this is a good question, even though it's asked disingenuously. You live in Seattle while making a career out of telling people who don't live here how awful Seattle is. At what point does criticizing your town become less about journalism and more about maintaining a profitable brand? Well, thank you for saying that about my brand. It is, in fact, profitable. I suppose, again, this is a bad faith question, but I'll happily answer it. At what point does criticizing your town become less about journalism and more about a brand? If I lie, I'm not lying. Every bit of criticism that I have for the city of Seattle, it comes from knowing what the consequences are of whatever it is I'm criticizing, whether it's a bad policy or a bad politician. I call that out because I am personally impacted by it. A lot of you are personally impacted by it, directly and indirectly. Directly if you live or work or have to visit Seattle. Indirectly if you live anywhere in the region, because what happens in Seattle does not stay in Seattle. It is not Las Vegas. It is not Vegas at all. Bad policy has a tendency to spread. And when it spreads, it impacts you. And if I ever come out in bad faith or criticize things I don't actually believe in, I feel like you'll probably hear it. I'm consistent. And if there's any inconsistencies, it's because I've changed my view on something. I'll tell you that. But I've been consistent from the beginning. I love that every once in a while people like Phil, again, a bad faith troll on our Facebook page, but people will call me a grifter. And I'm like, a grifter? When did I not hold these views that I currently hold? When I was in high school? I mean, have you ever heard me on air have a different viewpoint? Did I just switch it all of a sudden? Or have maybe on some issues I've evolved or devolved, depending on how it is you view it. Like, for example, one of the issues I changed my mind on for the negative is I originally supported legalizing marijuana. I believe now that that was a mistake. I don't know if I would, if I'm like completely against the legalization, certainly the way that we've done it, I think was a huge mistake. So this idea that I'm a grifter, no, I changed my mind on a few things, but I think I'm pretty fair. I've been extremely fair when it comes to Mayor Katie Wilson. I'm not criticizing her for the sake of criticizing her. I've defended her. In some cases, I disagree with her policies, but I think I was the only conservative out there who was saying on the radio or on TV or in print that there's zero chance she's going to get recalled. She shouldn't be recalled for incompetence. That's not how it works in Washington State. So to answer Phil's bad faith question, I'm honest because I live the experiences of bad policy.
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2: Iran warns of a dangerous escalation. I'm Dave Anthony, Fox News, putting out a statement condemning the latest U.S. military strikes.
3: After the five Iranian tankers were destroyed, Iran tried again, this time to try to hit U.S. forces in Jordan. They launched a ballistic missile attack. Jordan says 18 of those missiles were intercepted. Two of the missiles fell harmlessly in an unpopulated area.
2: That's Fox's Steve Harrigan in Tel Aviv. Oil prices up again today, and so is what we were paying at the gas pump. Up 7 cents this morning. AAA's national average for regular $4.22 per gallon. Diesel hit a new record high today of $5.94. As President Trump intensifies the trade war with Canada beyond tariffs. After Canada put fees on U.S. imports in retaliation, he posted on Truth Social,
4: "From now on, no reciprocity. No access."
2: Fox's Peter Ducey at the White House reports starting September 29th.
4: These Canadian products are just banned, cannot be shipped to the United States. It is some alcoholic beverages, some dairy products, and some large motorcycles.
2: The president may talk about that tonight in Texas when he addresses the first ever Republican midterm convention 8 weeks before the elections.
5: A chance for candidates, mainly for House and Senate, to get up and make big speeches. Many of those candidates, first-timers and incumbents, are in tight races with Democrats, and those races will determine control of the Congress.
2: Fox's Evan Brown in Dallas.

0: The Trump-backed Republican won a Senate primary in New Hampshire, John Sununu.
1: We focused on the issues important to voters across New Hampshire, right? Economy, jobs.
0: Sununu, a former senator trying to win that seat back in New Hampshire, beat another ex-GOP Senator Scott Brown. Sununu will face Democrat Chris Pappas.
2: This is one of the biggest matchups that could determine control of the chamber in November. Congressman Chris Pappas was able to fend off a challenge from Democratic Socialist Karishma Mansour. He won by a pretty big gap, clinching about 65% of the vote.
0: That's Madeline Rivera. 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
9: 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I'm Greg Jarrett.
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11: I'm Charles Payne, and this is the Fox News Rundown.
0: Wednesday, September 9th, 2026. I'm Dave Anthony. There is a lot of promise for artificial intelligence and a lot of worry about it teaching our kids or taking our jobs. It's even writing our music. That is happening more and more. And so Big and Rich wrote a song about it. Hello, AI.
13: We're telling this program, you're not human. You can't give your heart to Jesus. You've got no soul to burn in hell. How long before you try to take the place of God himself?
22: I'm Lucas Tomlinson. Before 9/11 changed the world, one Navy commander saw the threat coming. How the attack on the USS Cole foreshadowed a quarter century of warfare.
23: Al-Qaeda as a non-state sponsored terrorist group had declared war against the United States. 11 months later, our nation paid a tragic price because we as a nation did not understand or appreciate the threat that they represented.
24: And I'm Joe Concha. I've got the final word on the Fox News Rundown.
0: Artificial intelligence is becoming a bigger part of our world now.
25: This is bigger than the internet. This is a revolution.
0: And President Trump is urging us to embrace it as he pushes to beat China in advancements, touting all the good AI can do.
25: You know, we're coming up with things medically that we wouldn't have maybe in 100 years.
0: But there is also concern from data centers to education to the workforce. And all that fear is getting louder in the music business. And country stars Big and Rich just released a song about it.
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0: So as you can hear, it is not an ode to AI. It's a challenge to it.
1: This is quite a subject, not something I ever anticipated being a problem in the music industry.
0: John Rich co-wrote Hello AI for the award-winning duo Big and Rich, who have multiple number one country Billboard chart albums.
1: But I would say right now it is number one. It is the number one issue we're dealing with. So every day, it's between 7 and 10 million songs per day.
0: Wow.
1: Are being generated through AI. Currently on the download platforms and streaming services, it's about 44% of all music that's being streamed or downloaded is AI generated.
0: That is
1: that big.
0: Unbelievable to think that it's gotten that big and so fast. And so there are these lawsuits. Anthropic has been at the heart of this. The issue for a lot of this music is how they're generating it, right? How AI is taught, correct?
1: Right. Yeah, so copyright laws in America are very clear. It says only a human being can own a copyright. So, for instance, if I write a song, I then register that song with BMI or ASCAP, and we register that copyright, which means it is my property. Just like your car is your property or your house is your property. It's called intellectual property. So I obtain a copyright. That then means that those lyrics and that melody belong to me. And if another human being plagiarizes my song, they steal a piece of it, they steal the melody, they steal some of the lyrics and put it into their own song, I then can take them to court, sue them, give them a cease and desist, and they will not be allowed to monetize the music they've created off of my work that they plagiarized.
0: Mm-hmm.
1: It is a ironclad statute and has been in place for many, many, many decades, the copyright laws. However, if a computer program, if an AI program does the exact same thing and plagiarizes my music and everybody else's music, because that's the only thing it has to train on initially is human authored content, it can cobble together its own recording through a human being giving it prompts, going through, it could say, hey, I want it to sound like a Big and Rich song using Tim McGraw style lyrics, using Rolling Stone drum beats with blah, blah, blah, blah, blah.
0: Wow.
1: And it'll spit out a song in about 60 seconds.
0: That's crazy.
1: Well, it's training off of the work that the human authors did, yet the human authors never get credit for that because there's no way to trace it back. There's also another inherent problem. Since AI cannot own a copyright, then how can an AI-generated song be officially registered and accounted for through the copyright laws of the United States? The answer is it can't be. So in my opinion, and all the other writers here in Nashville and in other genres as well, is that it should be illegal to monetize AI-generated music because it cannot own a copyright. You cannot track what it trained off of and who's being ripped and plagiarized. And because of that, monetizing it is in effect illegal.
0: So we have lawsuits, but do you think, since you said it should be illegal, you want Congress to get involved, it sounds like?
1: I do want Congress to get involved. Matter of fact, I've been speaking with Representative Tim Burchett about this for the past couple of weeks. And, you know, being a Tennessee congressman,
0: yeah,
1: he's very close to the world of music. And he agrees. He looked at the situation as well, and he said, you're right, AI cannot own a copyright, so therefore, how can it legally monetize anything that it has created? I said, that is the baseline question. So think of a Xerox of a Xerox of a Xerox of a Xerox into infinity, and there's no way to ever trace it back. You know, throughout this process of Hello AI being out in the general public, I've had people ask me, well, has it happened? Like, has a AI-generated song actually become a hit song? And the answer is yes. There's one really great example where an AI-generated song called Walk My Walk in July of 2025, so over a year ago,
0: mm-hmm,
1: became the number one most downloaded song in the United States.
0: Was it a good song? And did you like it? Was it...
1: It sounded AI to me,
0: okay,
1: you know, but
0: okay,
1: it was obviously people liked it. They went and downloaded it,
0: sure,
1: to the point where it was number one. So all that money that AI-generated song earned, where did that money go? Because AI can't own a copyright. So did it go to the AI company? Did it go to the person who put the prompts in? Where did it go? You can't track it. You can't trace it. And the authors that were ripped off to create Walk My Walk, who are those authors? We don't know, because AI is coming through the entire body of human work. Do you see the problem on how to account for this? It's impossible.
0: Yeah. So you and Kenny, you sat down, and how long did it take you to write Hello AI? And did you have fun with it? I mean, it sounds great.
1: Yeah, we took our time. We generally will write a song within 3 or 4 hours. This one, we spent a couple of weeks thinking about it, because it's such an interesting subject. I mean, normally when you're writing a song, you're not speaking to an inanimate object,
0: right?
1: Like AI.
0: Right.
1: But the song is direct. It is us speaking to the program. We're telling this program, you're not human. It says, you can't give your heart to Jesus. You've got no soul to burn in hell. How long before you try to take the place of God himself? Apocalyptic, algorithmic, revelation time. Prepare thyself for battle. Prepare thyself to die. American creators invented the genres of music that the entire world now enjoys, and has created their own subgenres of a lot of what we've done. Not computers, humans. And that takes talent. It takes a lifetime of work to get good enough at being a creator, to write songs to the level that it would impact the world. I mean, think about the Beatles, for instance. Think about John Fogerty. Think about Bob Dylan, Johnny Cash, Dolly Parton, who we just lost. AI programs are ripping through all of their catalogs, cobbling together new recordings that cannot be copyrighted, but are being monetized to the tune of 44% of all streaming and all downloads.
0: You know, in your industry, in your business, people are influenced all the time. They borrow maybe a thought or an idea, a melody. People have, of course, gone on trial for plagiarism. Even Led Zeppelin had to go to trial for Over Stairway to Heaven. What's different between that and now?
1: The difference between that and now is that AI is so pervasive, and anybody can do it. Now, anybody literally can go on Suno, for instance, and in 60 seconds, it will spit out a song, and then you can take that song and upload it to iTunes or Spotify and start making money on it. And so it's so big that where do you begin? Can you whack-a-mole 7 million songs a day? Of course not.
0: We have the charts, and you mentioned that song that went number one. Can we keep those songs off the charts and try to not have them make money on it?
1: Well, you're asking a great question, and I will tell you that Australia just 3 or 4 days ago made a statement that we will no longer allow AI-generated music to appear on our national music charts. So they're not allowing it to happen. You've got multi-billion dollar lawsuits now being waged from publishers, record labels, and others against these AI companies, which is fine, but that's not going to fix the problem either. Lawsuits are not going to fix this. What's going to fix this is it being made illegal to monetize these tracks.
0: In the song, you guys, you can rip a cheap recording. Let's see you play it live, right? That's a great chorus. It's a great line.
1: Oh, yeah.
0: But there is, I mean, why can't people go to see a show? There's like a DJ and they're playing AI-generated music. Why can't that happen?
1: Oh, it's already happening. It is happening. When we say see you play it live, you can rip a cheap recording. Now let's see you play it live. You know, when human beings stand on a stage and grab their instruments and walk up to a microphone, AI can't do that.
0: Right.
1: AI will never be able to do that. The song even says, you'll never love, you'll never laugh, you'll never know what it's like to have a newborn baby in your arms, the flames of freedom in your heart. You'll never know right from wrong. You're just a mockingbird with a stolen song. You'll never breathe the breath of life. You'll never really be alive. Hello, AI.
0: That's really good. You must be really proud of that song. That's really good.
1: Well, you know, we're speaking to AI as an inferior parasite. That line, you're just a mockingbird with a stolen song. You're only able to create things on the backs of the actual humans that did it originally with their own original God-given talent and thought and creative process.
0: You know, it's not just your industry. A lot of people are worried their jobs will be taken by artificial intelligence someday. Do you think if nothing is done, your industry is in jeopardy?
1: It's in jeopardy right now. That's why you see multi-billion dollar lawsuits trying to slow this down. At some point, the songwriters, the artists, the record labels, the publishers, their income to keep them in business comes from streaming and downloads. It comes from people spending money on that music to listen to it. Well, if AI takes up the vast majority, which is at 44% right now, what are you losing at that point? You're losing the income stream that feeds the companies that sign the new talent, that sign that new singer, that new songwriter to let them go forward and create. There won't be budgets in the future to sign human beings because AI has taken the entire pie for itself.
0: Well, if you haven't heard it, it's Hello AI. You can find it on the streaming services from Big and Rich. John Rich co-wrote the song as a human being with a pencil. And it's great to have you on the show. Thanks for joining us.
1: Flesh and blood and bone and a pencil wrote this song. That's the first line of the song. I appreciate you letting me talk about it.
0: Thanks, John. Take care.
1: Thanks, man. See you down the road.
0: Yes, sir.
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1: It's Wednesday, September 9th. This is the Fox News Rundown. The first ever GOP midterm convention set to get underway today in Dallas, Texas. President Trump expected to be the headliner for both days. House Speaker Mike Johnson says they'll be highlighting the contrast between Republicans and the numerous socialist candidates running for office.
2: It's easy to promise free things to people, but there is an education component to what we're doing right now on the campaign trail. You have to explain to the generations coming behind us, if the government's large enough to give you everything, it's large enough to take it away as well. And that is always, every single time, the outcome of experiments in socialism and communism.
1: Republican John Sununu and Democrat Chris Pappas will compete for an open U.S. Senate seat in New Hampshire. The two vying for the seat left vacant by Senator Jeanne Shaheen, who's not seeking another term of office. I'm Sue Guzman on the Fox News Rundown.
0: This is the Fox News Rundown. The Fox News Rundown on Seattle Red on 770, the Seattle Red app, and SeattleRed.com. Seattle's conservative.
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9: I'm Susan Lee, and this is the Fox Business Report.
1: Apple is expected to reveal its foldable phone today at its Surprise and Shine event at its Cupertino, California headquarters. It's the first launch event for new CEO John Ternus. Other versions of the iPhone and AirPods are expected. The Federal Reserve's decision on interest rates is 1 week from today. 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
9: I'm not really concerned about the Fed hiking. If they do a quarter, percent raise between now and the end of the year, that's not going to be something that's just going to crush stocks and we can't move forward. I would think that we should be more excited that we're getting all these new jobs with not a lot of wage inflation.
1: Among companies reporting earnings today, Academy Sports and Outdoors, American Eagle Outfitters, and pet supplies company Chewy. That's your Fox Business Report. I'm Ginny Coselda, invested in you.
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21: I'm Taylor Riggs, and this is the Fox Business Report.
1: Crude oil prices are at the highest levels since July this morning. Brent crude, the global benchmark, has topped $100 a barrel. West Texas Intermediate, U.S. oil, is at $95. The jump follows fresh strikes in the Middle East and concerns about possible supply disruptions. Apple's launch event is today at its Cupertino, California headquarters. It's expected to unveil its first folding phone. Jewelry sales are holding up better than expected. Signet Jewelers, parent of Kay and Jared, among other chains, is raising its forecast for the year. It made a profit in recent months after losing money in the period a year ago. Signet was also helped by refunds from tariffs and buying back its stock. It's renewed its relationship with Bread Financial that provides buy now, pay later services. That's your Fox Business Report. I'm Ginny Coselda, invested in you.
0: This is the Fox News Rundown.
22: We continue our week-long remembrance of the September 11th attacks that took place 25 years ago this Friday. Those attacks led to the global war on terror, an American-led military campaign to go on the offensive against terrorist groups and the regimes that harbored them, most notably Al-Qaeda and the Taliban. The day after the attacks, President George W. Bush warned the American people about the threat the country was facing.
23: The deliberate and deadly attacks, which were carried out yesterday against our country, were more than acts of terror. They were acts of war. This will require our country to unite in steadfast determination and resolve. Freedom and democracy are under attack. The American people need to know we're facing a different enemy than we have ever faced.
22: And less than a month later, on October 7, 2001, President Bush announced the beginning of military operations in Afghanistan, the first of many U.S.-led conflicts targeting terrorists. But the threat of terrorism wasn't new before 9/11. In fact, even the mastermind behind the hijackings that killed nearly 3,000 people, Osama bin Laden, was already on the radar of U.S. intelligence and the military. Especially for Navy Commander Kirk Lippold. He was commanding officer of the USS Cole on October 12, 2000, when suicide terrorists from Al-Qaeda exploded a small boat alongside the destroyer as it refueled in the port of Aden in Yemen. 17 sailors aboard were killed, nearly 40 were injured. The FBI and the U.S. intelligence community determined the attack was planned and executed by Al-Qaeda. On January 19, 2001, President Clinton's outgoing U.S. Defense Secretary, William Cohen, discussed America's need to be more vigilant against terrorism.
24: We must constantly search for and find the so-called seams in our force protection plans before our enemies do. And in the case of coal, we did not do so.
22: 25 years after 9/11, the threat of global terror is still very real. But to Commander Lippold, it was that deadly attack on the USS Cole that foreshadowed the decades to come.
13: What we did not understand as a nation is that Al-Qaeda, as a non-state sponsored terrorist group, had declared war against the United States, and we were unwilling to extend that kind of military power to put it to bed.
22: Retired U.S. Navy Commander Kirk Lippold is the president of Lippold Strategies, LLC, and author of Front Burner, Al-Qaeda's attack on the USS Cole.
13: And so we had already suffered through World Trade Center 1, Khobar Towers, the embassy bombings in Dar es Salaam, Tanzania, Nairobi, Kenya in 1998. And then you had the attack on Cole, killing 17 of my sailors, wounding 37. And essentially, I lived through two administrations, the Clinton administration and the Bush administration, who did nothing in response. It infuriated bin Laden. And 11 months later, our nation paid a tragic price because we as a nation did not understand or appreciate the threat that they represented.
22: You mentioned Khobar Towers and the other attacks. Earlier in your career, you were off the coast of Beirut when U.S. forces went into Lebanon. It was very controversial in the Reagan White House at the time in 1982. George Shultz was a hawk. He wanted the forces there. Cap Weinberger, the defense secretary at the time, the Joint Chiefs did not want to put troops inside Beirut. Of course, it was a suicide bombing at the hands of Hezbollah, getting their funding and direction from Iran, responsible for killing 241 American service members, the vast majority U.S. Marines. Do you think the U.S. government has underestimated the threat from Iran in the years since?
13: Absolutely. When you look back at Iran, they have been killing Americans since the early 80s. When you look at Colonel Higgins, who was killed in Lebanon when he was serving in a UN mission there, when you look at the fact that I was in the embassy in Beirut in April of 1983, and then a few days later, literally they blew the face off, killing 17 Americans, a number pretty sensitive to me. And then that fall in October 1983, we would lose 241 Marines and Navy personnel in the Beirut barracks bombing, including, unfortunately, a Naval Academy classmate of mine, Dave Nair. So Iran has been killing Americans for decades. And unfortunately, the United States has treated all of these proxy terrorist groups throughout the Middle East and the world through the eyes of a criminal event rather than an actual declaration of war from the countries who sponsor them, financially give them safe haven, allow them to train, plan, and actually conduct these terrorist attacks. So I think the United States under the Trump administration is making the decision, we are no longer going to do that. If you're a state sponsor of terrorism, we are going to hunt you down, and we're going to hold not only them accountable, but the governments as well.
22: Skipper, going back to 9/11, what will you be remembering most this week?
13: The most thing I'm going to remember is I look back on that day, and I had actually been coordinated with a requirement, and I was up in the CIA getting briefed by a great American, the assistant director for collections, a guy named Charlie Allen. And after an hour and a half of getting briefed about what the CIA knew before, during, and after the attack on USS Cole, he asked me what I thought, and I said, I'm going to be honest with you, sir. America doesn't understand. I believe it is going to take a seminal event, probably in this country, where hundreds, if not thousands, die before Americans realize that we are at war with this guy, meaning bin Laden. Wow. 20 minutes after I said that, the first plane hit the North Tower, and I was literally leaving the headquarters when the plane hit the South Tower, and I spent the rest of the day out there. For those that are in the D.C. area, they understand 395, main artery in and out of D.C., and Boundary Channel Drive at the Pentagon, watching the building burn because the Pentagon had been attacked itself. And so consequently, it really solidified to me the costs that if the United States does not react to the threat of terrorism and countries who support it, we will continue to pay a price in the future. And it really doesn't matter whether it is through the drugs, whether it is through actually attack, through waterborne or vehicle-borne improvised explosive devices. Terrorism has to be ruthlessly stopped anywhere around the world.
22: And yet, dealing with terrorism for the past 25 years, there's some that argue we took our eye off China and Russia. How do you prevent the next terrorist attack, but also prevent a war with a major power?
13: I really don't think we took our eye off of them. I think we just extended a degree of trust that went far beyond what they should have had. And again, it's not comes down to trust but verify, like President Reagan said. What I really think that comes down to is look at their actions. Look at what China is engaged in today. They are not a competitor. They are not an adversary. They are, in fact, the enemy. Because when you look at how they are attacking the United States in cyber, when you look at the fact that every drone flying from Iran flies with a Chinese engine today, China is enabling the killing of Americans, and they are challenging our forces around the world again. While Iran may have proxies in Hamas, Hezbollah, and the Houthi rebels, China is using Iran on a strategic level as a proxy for waging war against the United States, and that has to stop. And I just hope that when President Trump meets with President Xi, he in fact calls him out, shows him the intelligence that we have, demonstrates to him that we know what's going on and what their country is doing, and it needs to stop, even with the economic ties that bind us together for the foreseeable future. We have to continue to work to start cutting those ties and make China pay the economic price first, and hopefully we can avoid that conflict in the South China Sea.
22: And just going back to where you were on 9/11, as you were answering that question, I couldn't help think, you were at CIA headquarters. For those that don't know, that's in Northern Virginia in Langley, not far from the Pentagon, and you had just given a briefing warning about Al-Qaeda, warning about Osama bin Laden, warning about a catastrophic attack, and you said it happened 20 minutes later when the first airliner hit the North Tower.
13: Yeah, I did. I mean, I will be honest with you, Lucas, that was one of those moments where, as I was driving down to the Pentagon, I knew our nation is at war, and it was a very tough moment for me because I had been in command of a ship and 17 sailors had died under my watch. I'm the accountable officer. And when I look now that my nation is under attack, I was questioning and wondering to myself, what could I have said? What could I have done? What more could I have done in pounding on the desk to make the leadership of our nation understand the threat that Al-Qaeda represented? And at the end of the day, I will always live with that. But this is why I am so hardened and demanding that our nation no longer engage in this proportional response, that we no longer tolerate these types of attack. When you kill an American anywhere in the world, the United States should have an obligation to find out who did it and why, hunt them down, and make them pay that price along with the governments who enabled it.
22: Any more thoughts with 9/11? When you think of 25 years or at least 20 plus years in the war on terrorism, the U.S. military paid a price. 7,000 service members have been killed in action, prosecuting the war. Some might argue the terrorists won. We lost 3,000 Americans on 9/11. We lost 7,000 prosecuting the war. What do you say to those critics? Who won the war on terror?
13: I think the United States is still winning the war on terrorism. It is something that is going to go on for a long time because it's ideologically driven. I think the United States reacted properly in how we set up not only government institutions, but how the military went over there. You know, at the end of the day, Lucas, for me, we're going to still continue to wage this fight, but we are waging that for those 3,000 Americans on 9/11. My hearts go out on this 25th anniversary, just like it went out to the families of my 17 sailors last year on our 25th anniversary, that I want them to understand that their loved ones are in the embrace of God, that they, in fact, are being cared for, that they are watching over their families today, and that the heroism displayed on 9/11, whether it was at the Twin Towers, at the Pentagon, or in Shanksville before that flight went in, that is serving as a source of inspiration today, and that we will continue to wage the fight necessary to overcome terrorism. But those families need to know that their loved ones did not die in vain, that they will always be remembered by us, that their names will be read and never forgotten, and that memorial in downtown D.C., at the Pentagon, and at Shanksville serve as lasting testaments that we as a nation will never forget what happened on 9/11.
22: Well, certainly, Skipper, one major piece of evidence that the U.S. did win is there hasn't been another major attack like it since. And certainly a reminder when you talk about beefing up and bolstering U.S. forces to make sure it doesn't happen again. Any final thoughts on this 25th anniversary week of 9/11?
13: I think for me is Lucas, that the opportunity that I get to go on shows like yours and be able to speak to Americans through the lens of Fox News is the greatest privilege and honor. And to me, it's also a responsibility to be able to keep Americans informed and tell them these are the threats that our nation is facing. This is how I believe we should challenge them, and that I hope that the administrations, both with President Trump and those in the future, recognize those threats and do what's necessary to keep our nation and its people safe.
22: Thank you so much for joining us. That's retired Navy Commander Kirk Lippold. Skipper, thank you very much. Go Navy.
13: Thank you, Lucas. Go Navy, beat Army.
22: We thank Commander Lippold for joining us today. You can hear more from him in our 8-part podcast series, Fox News Rewind 9/11, and to hear more exclusive stories marking the 25th anniversary of the September 11th attacks, listen to the Fox News Rundown Evening Edition every night this week. 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
2: I'm CJ Pop. Attention, plus the price of a barrel of oil and what you're paying at the pump are rising fast.
3: U.S. forces attacking and destroying 5 Iranian oil tankers. 4 of these tankers were in the Gulf of Oman, 1 near Karg Island. Now, the U.S. attacks came in response to multiple Iranian attempts to target and hit U.S. warships. Those attempts failed.
2: Fox's Steve Harrigan in Tel Aviv. The trade war ramps up with Canada, and as of September 29th,
4: these Canadian products are just banned, cannot be shipped to the United States. It is some alcoholic beverages, some dairy products, and some large motorcycles from Canada.
2: Fox's Peter Ducey at the White House. President Trump headlines the first day, the first ever Republican midterm convention in Dallas, set to speak at 9:15 p.m. Eastern. 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
1: American Ben Shelton knocking off the defending champion Carlos Alcaraz in a five-set thriller at the U.S. Open. The match ending at 3:33 a.m. Eastern. Shelton will now face fellow American Francis Tiafoe in the semifinals after he rallied to win from down two sets. College football, LSU reportedly completes their roster by adding two players, so that means they will play in 2026 without any former NFL players. Efforts to add those players had escalated into a significant legal battle between the school and the Southeastern Conference. In baseball, the MLB leading Brewers win their 90th game of the year, knocking off the rival Cubs 4-3 in 10 innings. That's your sports on the Fox News Rundown. I'm Frank Lanzo.
2: Now an update from Outkick Stan Dockich.
3: No, it's a bunch of bull when you play a Big Ten team and you're a MAC team. Trust me on this. This we know. You got to, quote, earn the officials' respect. 1 second put on the clock by a secret time score thing, which is actually true. The farther you away from the actual scores table, the one millionth of a second difference it gets. Anybody with a brain can see that that ball was out of bounds. There was no time on the clock. And let me explain this to you. If it were the other way, and I don't give a damn what anybody thinks about this. I don't give a damn what anybody that never coached thinks about it. Never. If it were the other way, Western Michigan would never, ever have been given a second to throw a ball into the end zone. Now, great throw by Underwood. Great catch by that kid from Utah that transferred in. But not a chance. For Outkicks, don't at me. I'm Dan Dockich, and this is Fox News Rundown.
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7: Dallas will host its first ever Republican midterm convention this week. Now, this will differ from typical national conventions because delegates will not be voting on party nominees. But nevertheless, will this move the needle for Republicans as they try to hold the House and the Senate? Hi, everyone. The Republican Party has to own the affordability argument because what we're seeing in every interview, every social media post is Democrats claiming they know how to make things more affordable. They have all the answers. They have the plan. And it's up to the GOP candidates to remind people that under Joe Biden, during the first 2 years of the Auto Penn administration, when the party controlled the House and the Senate, inflation shot to north of 9%, the highest since Raiders of the Lost Ark was a thing, while the party ran through that boondoggle of a bill called the Inflation Reduction Act, which, as President Biden at the time even admitted, had nothing to do with lowering inflation, but was simply a climate change bill. Okay, so Republicans have to remind voters about where we are right now as an economy. Unemployment around 4%. Historically, that's a very good thing. More than 350,000 federal worker jobs have been cut. No tax on tips, that's a thing. No tax on Social Security, that's a thing. The Trump tax cuts are now permanent tax cuts that Democrats all opposed, all thanks to the big, beautiful bill. Wages continue to go up. We have a Dow Jones breaking all-time highs, along with the S&P and the NASDAQ. So compared to where we were in 2021, 2022, 2023, we're in a much better place as a country, and things are moving in a much better direction moving forward. Republicans need to hammer that point home during this convention this week, because Democrats, if they take back the House,

0: Donald Trump in impeachment in perpetuity. I'm Joe Concha.
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9: Taking the trade war with Canada to another level. I'm Dave Anthony, Fox News. After Canada imposed tariffs on American imports, retaliating the Trump tariffs, the president put a plan in place to not even let some Canadian goods into the U.S. starting September 29th.
10: Some alcoholic beverages, some dairy products, and some large motorcycles from Canada.
9: Fox's Peter Ducey at the White House.
10: The law President Trump is using here lets a president ban products from countries that he or she thinks are discriminating against U.S. commerce.
9: Iran is warning of a dangerous escalation in the conflict after the U.S. military destroyed 5 more oil tankers, prompting Iran to launch missiles targeting American bases in Jordan, but those were shot down or missed.
11: CENTCOM just posted no U.S. Navy warship has been struck. All IRGC attempted attacks failed. Meanwhile, U.S. forces have successfully destroyed 10 Iranian tankers in just the last week. These vessels were part of a multi-billion dollar shadow network that funds the IRGC, and Iran cannot defend them.
9: Fox's Steve Harrigan in Tel Aviv. All that's driving up oil prices again, and at the gas pump, a 7-cent surge this morning. AAA's national average for regular, $4.22 a gallon. Diesel jumped to a new record high. It's $5.94. Democrats blame President Trump for that. He and Republicans will gather today and tomorrow at the first ever GOP midterm convention in Texas.
12: It is the hope of the president and his party that the attention will push enough Republican voters to get out and vote in November. The GOP often sees lower turnout in non-presidential years, and the president knows GOP control of both the House and the Senate hang in the balance.
9: Fox's Evan Brown in Dallas. The National Transportation Safety Board plans to interview the pilots who survived the Amazon plane crash in Miami Sunday that left 5 others dead. Plane overshot the runway. NTSB investigators say that the flight recorders show they considered aborting the landing, but didn't. America's listening to Fox News.

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4: Studio C.
5: Si, senor.
4: It's a dimly lit room deep within the bowels of the Armstrong and Getty Communications compound. And love these short weeks. It's already in the middle of the week.
5: Yes.
4: Today we're toiling under the title of the show.
5: The economy? One star. Cannot recommend.
4: Or if you prefer, it's a midterm party. Who's in? Yeah, I want you to rank these three things that are happening today in terms of your interest.
5: Okay.
4: You got the midterm convention.
5: Oh, that's a strong start.
4: Which I keep hearing a tongue dipped in sarcasm.
5: Oh, you detected it.
4: Which I keep hearing on CNN, MSNBC, please. That's not even a thing, all right? Midterm conventions. You mark my words. 4 years from now, Democrats are going to have one. Guaranteed. Yes. So pretend it's not a thing. You're going to decide it's a thing in 4 years. Midterm conventions.
5: Okay.
4: NFL season kicking off.
5: Oh. Super Bowl rematch, by the way.
4: And Apple announcement day. New CEO, see his act, and the first foldable phone. Those are your three events. Which I, as an Apple stockholder, I'm excited that maybe the phone will wow people and will run out and buy it. Am I allowed to say that, or do I have to fill out a bunch of paperwork? Since
5: you got to fill out the paperwork now. Clearly, you're selling commercials on the air without disclosure. I am willing to testify.
4: I just disclosed it.
5: Well, that's not officially, though. Okay. That was an inferred verbal disclosure.
4: Here's something you don't know about the NFL season kicking off, though.
5: Okay.
4: That I didn't know until I heard it announced. So, a rematch of the Super Bowl tonight on Wednesday night. Starting off the season on Wednesday night. There's a push, apparently, to add Wednesday night games. It's not going to happen this season, but in the near future. So they're going to try to make that a regular thing. The players and coaches got to hate that. They already hate the Thursday games. There's already been complaints about that with injuries and short weeks or long weeks or whatever. Anyway, that's a different topic. Then tomorrow night, you've got your 49ers Seahawks, also a very important game in Melbourne, Australia.
5: Crikey.
4: International game. There are 9 international games this year, and the goal is to, within 2 seasons, have every team play 1 international game per year at least. So there'll be 16 or 17 international games. This year, there's the one in Melbourne, then Rio de Janeiro, London in October, Paris Steelers Saints, Madrid Spain, Bengals Falcons way out in November, Munich, Germany for Patriots Lions and Vikings 49ers. And 49ers have to play twice overseas. Vikings 49ers in Mexico City.
5: Yeah, the Mexico City's not as big a deal, but it's a long enough plane ride.
4: I think they're doing a bit of a golden goose thing here. Well, they're taking the golden goose. They got the best TV show, biggest money making thing. What is it like last year? 98 of the top 100 shows for NFL games or something. It just trounces everything else. But this is trying to spread it, because it really, I think, as a fan, like I hated the Chiefs playing in Rio de Janeiro to kick off the season last year. I don't like that. If you got a team that's a serious contender, there's nothing but downside to me.
5: Right.
4: But they're trying to spread it around the world. Is there any indication it's catching on anywhere around the world that people are digging it the way the NBA kind of has?
5: My understanding is, yeah, the answer to that is yes. We're acquiring more and more international fans. So if I'm involved, in the same way that the English Premier League is getting bigger and bigger in the U.S., the soccer. So yes, it's working. You know what I'm assessing in my heart and in my mind? Because you, much like your off the books ad sales, were implying that if there are negative effects of this, it will hurt the NFL in the U.S. And I'm thinking, if my beloved Niners were to poo the bed tomorrow because of jet lag, etc., and lost their first game against the hated Rams, no offense, Rams fans, fine football team. would I hold that against the league to the extent that I would be less of a fan over the long term?
4: Well, you do have this aspect. Obviously, if every team is playing a an international game somewhere, you have to be missing out on home games at some point, don't you? So you don't get to go to, you don't have as many opportunities to see your team. That's got to bother fans that actually go to games, I would think.
5: Well, I know they've worked it out. They've considered that in the scheduling. I think it's one of your away games. If you're in a foreign country, but I don't remember.
4: There's no doubt that somebody misses out on home field advantage.
5: True. Yeah. You got two away teams.
4: Yeah.
5: Two road teams.
4: Anyway, yeah. I just thought it was interesting. They got nine games. Paris, France. Does anybody Paris care? Are there any high schools in Europe? Talked about this a while back. Maybe you weren't here. I don't remember, but are there any high schools in Europe where they have football teams playing our kind of football?
5: Probably just on American military bases.
4: Yeah. So it just seems odd. Anyway, not important. I'm not sure how important the midterm, what do they call it, convention is going to be tonight either.
5: No, and it's up against the football.
4: Yeah, but that's a bad break. I'm sure Trump at some point realized, oh, crap, because he definitely understands the power of the NFL as a former TV star up against the season opener with the defending or just repeating the Super Bowl. But not much you can do about that. I don't know if it's going to move the needle or not. Trump's speaking both nights, tonight and tomorrow night. If you'll remember the last time he spoke at a convention, I was there for part of it. Then I went to a restaurant to eat and watched part of it. Then I walked all the way back to my hotel room. It was still going. And then much later, while I was on the phone, I think it ended. He talked for 90 minutes, if you remember that. So I don't know if he's going to do that tonight or tomorrow night.
5: I don't know. It's ridiculous. Well, listening to some of the conventional wisdom banging around is slightly more interesting than usual about the fact that the Republican Party is essentially, or Trump is trying to nationalize the elections, all of the non-national elections for congresspeople and senators and you know, everything else that goes into your local statehouse at a moment when Trump is quite unpopular. At the same time, though, the emphasis is going to be on, hey, look at all the good policy stuff we've done. Nobody's talking about this. Here it is. And I think that message deserves to be delivered because, as always, Republicans get unfair treatment in the media. But
4: if people watch it, you got to watch it for any of these messages to get out. I don't plan to watch a second, so I don't know what other people are going to do.
5: Well, yeah, you'll be paying a visit to your client, Apple. Anyway, I think I'll watch some of it. But and remember, there's the echo chamber too, and the YouTube clips and viral stuff.
4: To your point, I guess though, News Nation today they opened with it. They had a reporter there at the venue, and they said we'll be here throughout the day. We'll be taking it all live, and they mentioned all the guests, the Secretary of Treasury or whoever guests that are speaking tonight. They're having on the show. On News Nation, you know, Fox is doing it, of course, but
5: sure.
4: And I don't know to the extent that CNN or MS Today now, hooray, MSRA is going to do it.
5: Right. But anyway, my point was, I have no idea what taste this is going to leave in the American mouth. I don't know how good an idea this is.
4: Trying to predict the American mouth is not easy.
5: But cable networks are desperate for content. Oh, they're so boring and irrelevant, most of them.
4: God, I'd say so.
5: Oh, the shows are terrible.
4: Let's start the show. I got an interesting topic. We'll get to this later. I'll tease this topic for later. Because I heard this on the Dispatch podcast yesterday, I think they wrote an editorial about it, hoping for a landslide Democratic win in November, a landslide, just an absolute throttling of the Republicans in the Senate and the House to hope to build a better Republican Party out of it. That is their theme, and whether or not agree with it, we should discuss that later, because that's kind of an interesting topic.
5: The rebuilding year, speaking of football teams. Yeah.
4: I'm Jack Armstrong. He's Joe Getty on this. It is Wednesday, September 9th, the year 2026. We're Armstrong and Getty, and we approve of this program.
5: Okay, before we start, I'm dying of curiosity. Katie, what does your hat say? I can't read it from here. It
2: says, hold my drink. I'm going to pet this dog.
4: That is fantastic. That is fantastic. I like how subtle it is.
5: It's art.
4: It is art.
5: That hat is art.
4: That's the greatest thing I've ever seen.
5: I expected to be amused. Yes. I'm blown away.
4: Yeah, thanks, yeah. Yeah, there's so many of those kind of things that are just, they're too much. They're too obvious. They're too something. But sure. That is fantastic.
5: Wow. I'm in love with your hat.
4: Oh, my God. Wow. While I pet okay. this dog.
5: Wow.
4: That is great.
5: That's the way we started the show with a showstopper. All right, let's begin now officially according to FCC rules and regulations. Here we go at Mark.
6: The creators of South Park have announced a name change ahead of their new season. Trey Parker and Matt Stone, in an apparent nod to President Trump's penchant for renaming things America, say they will do the same. Quote, inspired by the bravery and patriotism of Apple and Google, we are changing the name of South Park to South America.
5: Oh, there was a twist at the end.
4: That is pretty funny. That is pretty funny. Because we're patriotic, we're changing it to South American. Oh, you can just picture the two of them were like, you know, riding in a car or whatever, and one of them said that, and the other one just threw back his head. Oh, we got it. That's hilarious.
5: We got a winner. Right. Oh, boy. These are odd times. I don't know if you've noticed.
4: Hold my drink while I pet this dog. That is so good. For those of you who didn't stay up all night long watching the tennis match and are awake, we will have the headlines coming up next and check in on the news of the day. Stay here.
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14: Hey, it's Jason Rantz. Fall in Western Washington. The school zone's packed again. Buses are back on the road. Kids are crossing at corners they haven't crossed since June. And every parent in the state is running a routine they're still trying to remember. Then the season turns. It gets dark earlier. 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Roads that were dry for 3 months are slick again. 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
1: So several of the jurors from the Clancy trial have started doing interviews, and what they are saying about the deliberations and how they went the way they did in that one holdout juror is pretty interesting, and we'll get to that later. We'll hear their voices.
2: Yeah, yeah. I wish there was more discussion of Massachusetts' weird insanity law. I bet fewer than 0.5% of Americans who are following this stuff understand how quirky it is.
1: Yeah, that should be mentioned as part of every piece on that, because that's the whole ball of wax, really.
2: If you do read the paper, you're misinformed. Anyway, speaking of which, let's figure out who's reporting what. It's the lead story with Katie Green. Katie, what do you have?
3: All right, starting with the Alphabet Network's ABC. Trump ratchets up a trade war, moves to ban many Canadian goods from entering the United States. NBC, Trump escalates the trade war with Canada, moving to ban imports of some motorcycles, dairy, and alcohol. And CBS, Canadian tariffs on United States milk, perfume, golf clubs, and other goods take effect as the trade war grinds on.
2: Oh, boy.
1: It won't last long. You'll wonder what the point was.
2: We're putting heavy tariffs on boats and cheese, which I resent personally because I love throwing a little charcuterie platter down a party down at the yacht club. I mean, that's my greatest pleasure. Cheeses and yachts. I love that. Come on, Mr. President.
3: From Fox News, Lindsey Clancy attorney Kevin Reddington signals he's open to a deal and hopes the DA will revisit the case.
1: We got an interesting question from a texter that I hadn't heard anybody say. Maybe we'll include that in our conversation about the Clancy case when we do it later.
3: New York Times. Netanyahu's rivals call him, quote, unfit after report that he was warned before the October 7th attack took place.
1: He's denying that fairly forcefully.
3: From the Financial Times. Global shipping rules are collapsing, say maritime nations.
1: Yeah, I thought that was interesting.
2: True, yes.
1: The rules of the sea that have existed for a very, very, very long time are falling apart, partially because we're not out there enforcing them anymore. And China's got a bigger navy than us.
2: If you railed against America being, quote-unquote, the world's policeman...
1: And I have.
2: Now we have no policemen. How you liking it?
1: I did back when I was younger and dumber. Now I understand why I was wrong. I've understood for quite a while, but I used to say that.
2: Now it's a manly confession, and it is appreciated. Would you like to come to my yacht party? We have lots of cheese.
1: So much cheese.
2: Oh, yeah. Yeah, well, we've imported quite a bit.
1: Well, you know what I like to do? I like to eat a lot of cheese. Then be in the hot sun on a boat that's bobbing in the water. That's what makes me feel really good. A belly full of cheese, little seasick in the sun. That sounds good.
2: Oh, boy.
3: Ugh. New York Post. Global high school test scores plummet to 20-year low as AI and social media rot students' brains.
1: It's not a lie, but come on. They've been going that direction for decades. Before AI, before all this, they were going the wrong direction. So,
2: and that was the Post, Katie?
3: Yes, it was.
2: Is that what you said? Interestingly, the New York Times account of these horrible test scores specifically cites America's failing schools.
1: Yeah. Well,
2: which I thought was remarkable from the lefty Times.
1: If you look at the graph, it's been as we've talked about for a long time, it's been going this direction for a very, very long time. You don't get away with blaming it on AI all of a sudden.
2: Oh. Yeah, there are three or four main factors.
3: From the LA Times, Malibu residents evacuate after massive expanding sinkhole opens at Nicolas Cage's house.
1: How do you like that? Massive sinkhole at Nicolas Cage's house. What's going on there? It's because he stole the Constitution. Or the Declaration of Independence.
2: Exactly, yeah. His enemies are trying to get him.
3: And speaking of AI, from Study Finds, study watched kids interact with AI toys. The play turned hostile fast.
2: Love to hear that more about that.
1: Was the old thing where you pulled a, this is a horse. Was that AI? Yeah. That's not considered AI.
2: Very early AI, yes.
3: And finally, from the Babylon Bee, Grand Theft Automaker Rockstar Games sues California for stealing their idea of open world crime and chaos.
2: Mm-hmm. Yeah. Yeah, well said.
1: As I've mentioned many times, the whatever that thing was called, that toy, when I was a kid, somehow it got busted, so the arrow didn't point to the right animal to match up with the noise. So if you put it on the duck and you, this is a, it would say for the duck, and the cow would bark. And so my whole life I didn't know the animal sounds. Like, I go to the zoo, I'm completely confused.
2: Look, there's a cow. Woof, woof, woof.
1: Right.
4: Yeah.
1: And I've never really overcome it.
2: Wow, that's terrible.
5: That was unfortunate.
3: This is a sad story.
1: It is a sad story. We'll get into more of the news of the day coming up. If you missed a segment, get the podcast Armstrong and Getty On Demand.
6: Armstrong and Getty.
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6: Well, see, they picked that name on purpose. 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
1: Hunter Biden announced that he's launching his own crypto token, and it's called Laptop. And like Hunter, it comes preloaded with viruses.
2: Wow. Wow. That's unfortunate.
3: Oh, yeah. That's a good joke. I like that joke.
2: Coming up in moments, Anthropic researcher quits over out-of-control AI fears.
3: I just saw the headline on that. His concern? Good God.
2: Yes. Yes. I've never been a prepper, really. You know, I got extra water in case of an emergency.
3: I'm not prepared for this afternoon. So I'm definitely not a prepper.
2: I have not stockpiled ammunition. I have no gold bars buried in my backyard. But I could make a plausible argument for at least some of those measures from AI fears.
3: Mm-hmm.
2: In a way that, you know, there's going to be a civil war, whatever crap people were talking about a few years ago. I never took that seriously at all.
3: What are you going to husband and what are you anticipating? Like, would having weapons help me when AI takes over?
2: Oh, yeah. Absolutely.
3: Who am I shooting for what?
2: Your neighbors for trying to grab your stuff because they have not husbanded fungible, you know, value like gold or, I mean, the currency. The currency will probably still
3: be I have thought about that. The whole you got to own land or gold or whatever, because when the whole AI thing goes nutso, I have thought about that.
2: Yeah, I hadn't intended to get into this, but I suppose we could. I was going to talk about why so many Americans are unhappy about the economy. There are good reasons for it. But anyway, the only thing that really scares me about the whole AI thing is gigantic cyber attacks that do irreparable damage to our financial systems. Because my entire life's work and accumulated wealth, such as it is zeros and ones on computers. It is not tangible goods, except for my house, I suppose. And I'll be defending that with the weapons and ammunition I've husbanded, obviously. But, yeah, that's the only thing I really fear. And it's not completely implausible. Especially if you've got, I was going to say, especially if you've got these computing devices of a sophistication we can't even imagine coming up with incomprehensible speed, various plans to accomplish what I was just describing.
3: So
2: can the defense be good enough to stop the offense?
3: Well, right. And wherever my zeros and ones indicating a certain amount of money are with an investment firm or whatever, you know, everybody's got their own or a bank. If AI just wiped it clean, and I'm not sure that it couldn't, then what? Oh, I had, you know, X number of dollars in there. Yeah, so you say.
2: Maybe. Yeah, wow. So an Anthropic researcher is quitting the AI industry entirely over fears that the lab and its competitors are racing to build systems they won't be able to control. Jacob Coxon, a researcher who specializes in training new AI models by having them consume vast amounts of data,
3: And this is Anthropic, known to be the most conscientious of the companies.
2: Indeed, he had left OpenAI earlier this year to join Anthropic because it's known for its model safety efforts. But even though he found Anthropic's safety efforts to be earnest, he now believes no company can responsibly develop AI that can outperform humans in a range of tasks, sometimes called artificial general intelligence, absent government intervention, or a coordinated industry slowdown. Good luck with that. What about China?
3: Yeah, I was going to say, do you want to throw in your phrase now or later?
2: Right,
3: what about China?
2: So he said yesterday he is leaving the company because he does not want to participate in an industry-wide rush to build AI systems that can improve themselves, worried such systems could spiral out of control and destroy humanity.
3: I like him calling attention to this. I think the whole quitting is kind of dumb. Wouldn't you rather be there and continue to have a voice in the meetings or something like that?
2: That's a really interesting question. We're on track, he says, for a lot of the most aggressive of these scenarios, whereby the end of next year, things could be out of control already.
3: Yeah.
2: Adding that safety trade-offs are inevitable when companies are competing against one another and Chinese upstarts. He understands that. He actually mentions China. But I don't, I have not heard anybody make even like an argument so solid a 12-year-old would buy it about how we as a society, as a government, as a humanity are going to regulate this. Everybody just says, we really need for governments to step in. And nobody even gets to the point of, all right, what about China? Because somebody's going to dominate in this and it's got to be us. I've never even heard a discussion that sophisticated. I suppose they've happened on those 5-hour long podcasts.
3: No.
2: I don't know.
3: No.
2: Really?
3: Well, other than, and I talked about this at the time because I was so aghast, one of your AI experts saying, we're a country run by lawyers. China's a country run by engineers and what was the other thing? Engineers and mathematicians or something like that. Maybe it would be better in their hands, this guy actually said.
2: Wow.
3: It's run by President Xi and a bunch of oligarchs who call themselves communists. That's who it's run by. It's run by mathematicians and philosophers or whatever the hell he said. So no, I haven't heard anybody actually get into that argument. And from what I understand about AI, whoever develops the best AI, it's going to swamp the world and take over everything. There are no borders for AI.
2: Wow. Wow. OpenAI CEO Sam Altman told a group of 20 officials last week at a summit in North Carolina, quote, I think some things are going to go very wrong with cybersecurity unless people act quite urgently. Industry leaders have been warning that recent cyber attacks are a harbinger of things to come. OpenAI told reporters last week that its latest model represented artificial general intelligence and a big step up in capabilities.
3: So I said last week, and this is going to stay in my mind as this happens to the world, either 6 months from now or 6 years from now or whenever. It's like the video of those people running from that building as the mudslide was coming. And they thought, I'm going to get away. This conversation is that.
2: I've got a chance. You're saying
3: this conversation
2: chance.
3: Is that I'm going to run as fast as I can. Or there you could have turned around and said, bring it on. Or you could have sat in your office and looked at porn on your computer. It wouldn't have made any difference because the tidal wave of reality was about to swamp you and kill you. I don't know if AI is going to kill us, but it is about to swamp us. And you can think about it all day or not think about it all day or do whatever the hell you want. Whistle Dixie. Go ahead.
2: On-air meeting. I'm calling for an on-air meeting. If we drive all of our listeners to despair and suicide, it'll be really bad for business.
3: Oh, I think
2: stop it.
3: I didn't think it's going to happen, and I think it's going to be damned interesting. And, like, I take in as much information about it as AI as I can because I just think it's fascinating. But I don't think that any of these I think all these conversations are going to seem hilarious in retrospect.
2: Right. If there's one thing we should have learned from COVID, it's that do not trust scientists with policy. They have a very narrow, myopic focus and should not be in charge of policy. Terrible. Just absolutely. We follow the science. No, you need to follow a hell of a lot more than that. Gavin Newsom, the worst of the worst, with his fixation on one aspect of public policy. A couple more quick notes.
3: Well, then we got to get to the 10 million humans dying. We haven't mentioned that.
2: What?
3: Yeah.
2: All right.
3: Seems like a headline.
2: Well, when your neighbors come for your food and your gold and your weaponry, you're really going to want SimpliSafe Home Security. 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
2: 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So you got 1,000 AI types signed a statement urging global governments to coordinate on a system to slow AI development. If a brake pedal is needed, what about China? And then they mention that Anthropic uses an employee Slack channel to hold discussions about the powerful capabilities of their models, said Cox and the fellow who quit that we were talking about at the outset. He described it as a reflection of how much influence AI companies have over the industry's development. Quote, it's kind of insane that it has to happen on the MacBooks of some engineers living in San Francisco instead of a bunker in the desert like where they were doing the Manhattan Project, he said.
3: Okay, well, I just looked at his Twitter thread 5 minutes ago, and he's got tweet after tweet after tweet after tweet, this Jacob Coxon guy from Anthropic. And this one is getting a tremendous amount of attention. The people building AI earnestly believe that it could kill us all by the end of the decade. That is a heck of a sentence from a guy who's on the inside of what Elon says is currently the best AI out there, Anthropic.
2: Not the tobacco executives understood that nicotine was addictive.
3: Right.
2: And could lead to certain disease. No. Let's read that again.
3: The people building AI earnestly believe that it could kill us all by the end of the decade. This is not a marketing stunt. If anything, many executives and senior researchers will couch their phrasing in the press to sound sensible, but I hear the same people express fear privately. No other human activity poses this level of danger. Yeah! Yeah! I'd say, how is this not getting more attention?
2: Just so I understand, when he says the end of the decade, the end of the 2020s are like the end of 10 years starting now, so I can plan accordingly. I mean, because that's a significant difference.
3: Well, there's a lot more to this part of it, which is getting a lot of attention online for obvious reasons. Maybe we get into that in hour two and some of the responses and everything like that. But that's a heck of a thing for a guy working at the biggest AI in the world to say.
2: I am not young and strong enough for the apocalypse. My strategy has got to be I will be the leader of the young and strong and will sick them on my rivals. I've got to be the cartel boss.
3: That's why I'm in the gym every day.
2: Yeah, well.
3: Preparing for the apocalypse. That's what I'm saying, is I'm doing my reps. End of the decade. Gotta be ready.
2: I think I'm going to put my fat arse in my car and go buy ammunition. So you enjoy your weightlifting.
3: I think I'll build a fence.
2: I'd like to apologize on my yacht. For this. Well, you might as well. It's like the end of Don't Look Up, the delightful Leo DiCaprio movie. You sit there, you hold hands with your family and talk about how lucky you are.
3: Yeah, well, that's another good scene, like my running away from the giant mudslide, the end of Don't Look Up, where they all sit there and decide to have a conversation about the good times as the
2: end of the world. Atomized. I'm sorry, folks. I'm sorry for the tone of the show. I apologize. I hope we're wrong. I pray we're wrong. If there is a God, hear us now, O Lord.
3: Oh, yeah, I want to be wrong.
2: Do something quick. Amen.
3: And not like later. Do it now. Because we got to get to mailbag. And we'll talk. Yes. So we'll get into this guy's claims in an hour or two. But one of the most valuable companies in the world with a giant technology that's coming that all the smart people recognize is a really, really big deal at different levels. The fact that this guy claims, hey, I resigned because in the hallways, the chatter is this is going to kill every human by the end of the decade. I mean, when is this sort of conversation ever been had?
2: Well, if it's the end of the 2020s, that is really inconvenient. Yikes.
3: But depending on your loan, you might not have to pay off your car.
2: Yeah, so upside.
3: Yeah, upside.
2: There you go.
3: Okay, we got mailbag next. Stay here.
4: Armstrong and Getty.
2: Uh-oh.
4: The most depressing radio show.
2: It's true.
3: Sorry about that.
4: Ever.
5: Armstrong and Getty.
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1: Okay, so I'm doing a deep dive on this guy from Anthropic and some others who agree with him about the threat of AI to humanity and killing us all by the end of the decade. It's really some stunning conversation. They might be whack jobs, I don't know, but it's damned interesting. We'll get into that.
2: Next hour, Chief Dark Cloud. It's time for the freedom-loving quote of the day. Yeah, I think we should. Anyway, I love this one. I don't know the work of Idowu Koyanikin. He's a thinker and writer, a man of African descent. But he said, there is no progress or accomplishment without sacrifice. None. That's a good attitude to have. Everything costs something. Everything you want is going to cost something. So just get after it.
1: Well, you know, my favorite Greek philosopher saying, Sophocles, I think, success requires effort. So simple. Yeah. So true.
2: And some of those most basic, fundamental bedrock precepts have been lost to Marxism. Anyway, more on that to come. Drop us a note, mailbag at armstrongandgetty.com. Let's see. Art writes on the topic of renaming New Mexico. As a New Mexico resident, I would like to suggest that at least change the name to Numerica so that we can keep our abbreviation. Your loyal podcast listener from unincorporated Javelina Nipple, New Mexico. Numerica. That's Art. Thanks, Art. Steve from Eugene says, fitness is fascist? Oh, we were talking about this yesterday. Michael, you got the clip?
3: You have to give up the fantasy of being fitter than the fascists.
2: Yes, at the Socialist 2026 conference, they discussed how weight loss and fitness are fascist concepts. Okay. Steve from Eugene writes, well, I guess I participated in the fascist, capitalist, neo-imperialist paradigm on the treadmill yesterday and then in the pool this morning. Dang it.
1: Well, I think it is on some level. I was looking at all those people. They were either quite obese or so weedy. And it just happens to fit in with your view that being fit is fascist and white supremacy, that you can continue to be a 98-pound weakling or morbidly obese.
2: Correct. And that fits in with Islamism. What? You're saying? You're blowing my mind, Joseph. We'll discuss that next hour. Can't wait. So I proposed having a potato chip tasting YouTube channel. Sean writes, first, your potato chip channel should obviously be called Joe's Chip on My Shoulder.
1: Oh, that is so good.
2: Sean, winner. Cool kids will call it J-coms, while those with butlers will pronounce it in the French manner, J-com. Each episode, you start with the packaging, story on the back, how much hair is in the bag, bag quality and art, that sort of thing. Then you open and take a big long whiff and describe the nose. Then it's the chip. Crunch scale, salt scale, flavor profile, thickness, color, etc. In a year, no one will believe you used to be a DJ. You bastard, Sean. Never call me that.
1: There are dumber channels that have millions of viewers. I mean, what am I carrying in my pocket today is huge.
2: Let's see. This is from Marco Dolt in Oregon. He was listening to us talk about jury duty, and I was talking about lunkheads and dolts and that sort of thing. And he got picked for a trial, and he spent all weekend wondering whether he is a lunkhead.

0: can't follow basic instructions, but can decide on guilt or innocence.
1: Oof. Wow. I have jury duty actually Friday, or I guess I'll find out Thursday night if I actually need to show up. So maybe I'll be going through this soon.
0: And PJ wants to know, why doesn't anyone, on the Clancy, Lindsay Clancy child murderer trial, why doesn't anyone mention the Houston trial of Andrea Yates, who murdered her children? The jury took only hours to convict. We believe this trial was in the early 2000s. Please look into it. We've mentioned it repeatedly, PJ. That was in an era before victimhood was the highest status of American life.
1: Also, the whole proving you're crazy versus try to prove I'm not crazy is a different thing.
0: Oh, that's fundamental to the question. Massachusetts is practically the only state in the nation that has such policies, and nobody's talking about it on the news because the news is terrible and hardly worth taking in.
1: Okay, so we have a lot more to talk about. Really good stuff today. Kind of excited about it. If you missed the segment, get the podcast Armstrong and Getty On Demand.
2: Armstrong and Getty.
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6: Republicans are gathering in Dallas, Texas.
7: I'm Dave Anthony, Fox News, where they'll do something they never have in a non-presidential election year. Congressman Jim Jordan just told Fox Business,
8: I think this midterm convention is a great way to sort of kick off and jumpstart and get people energized and fired up about coming out to vote for Republicans in 7.5 weeks.
7: President Trump will deliver the keynote address tonight and then deliver the convention closing speech tomorrow as Democrats blame him and the war he started with Iran for rising gas prices, up another 7 cents this morning. AAA's national average for regular $4.22 per gallon. Diesel's up to a record high $5.94. Iran also dealing with high prices and fuel shortages as it warns of a dangerous escalation after the U.S. blew up 5 Iranian oil tankers following another failed Iran attack targeting a U.S. warship, and another Iranian attack also failed and at American bases in Jordan.
9: At least 18 of those missiles were intercepted, according to Jordan. 2 of them fell harmlessly in the desert. And as all this goes on, the U.S. blockade of all Iran's ports continues. No oil has crossed through that blockade since July. And Iran has just had to raise the price on gasoline, something that in the past has spurred street protests inside of Iran.
7: Fox's Steve Harrigan in Tel Aviv. The U.S.-Canada trade war also escalating, going beyond tariffs, with a plan to ban some Canadian imports starting September 29th.
10: Alcoholic beverages, some dairy goods, and motorbikes. President Trump responding to Canada's retaliatory tariffs, saying Ottawa was discriminating against American products.
7: Fox's Jonathan Savage. The pilots who survived Sunday's Amazon cargo plane crash in Miami will be interviewed by the National Transportation Safety Board. NTSB investigator Chi-Hoon Shin says that flight recorders show they considered aborting the landing.
11: The thrust reversers and the speed brakes were not deployed.
7: The plane overshot the runway, smashed into vehicles, and killed 5 people. 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
7: Hey, it's Jason Rantz. Fall in Western Washington. The school zone's packed again. Buses are back on the road. Kids are crossing at corners they haven't crossed since June. And every parent in the state is running a routine they're still trying to remember. Then the season turns. It gets dark earlier. The rain comes back. Roads that were dry for 3 months are slick again. And everyone's driving on habits they built in July. 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
4: The RNC is in full force in downtown Dallas. If you go downtown right now to the American Airlines Center, which is where this is being held, it's a 20,000-seat arena where the Dallas Mavericks and the Dallas Stars play. And there is security fencing all around the arena. Streets are shut down. Secret Service has set up security checkpoints. And, you know, it feels like a full-fledged presidential convention. There's no official party business, and there's no president or vice president being nominated. What that means is that this is really more of a pep rally.
5: So are the actual conventions ever since like 1972. So I don't understand the knock on this midterm convention as being just like a TV show pep rally. Have you been following conventions in the modern era?
6: Who was that halfwit?
5: The decision's already made. The platform is meaningless. It's a bunch of speeches in a TV show to try to get with people all excited. Which is fine. You get to do that. And you either watch it or not. I probably won't watch a second of this thing. But I think it's a pretty decent idea. Why not? Would be a good response. Why not? And for all the mockery on CNN and MSNBC, where they're mocking it. By the way, midterm conventions aren't a thing. I've heard multiple times. I bet money the Democrats have one in 4 years.
6: Right.
5: Having decided, wow, that got a lot of attention. Was on cable news every single night, well, every two nights, and brought in a bunch of donor money. So they'll have one in 4 years.
6: I would literally fight with my life to guard the First Amendment, but I want it taken away from that gentleman, Joe Lovinger of Bloomberg, for his idiotic insights, his non-insights. Wow. So all of this is taking place with Americans rather unhappy with the economy.
5: Oh, yeah, and I was going to throw indeed, that into the... What I was saying, yeah. Trump's trying to change people's mood.
6: Right, although he's perhaps not the perfect messenger because a lot of people blame Trump. His numbers are upside down on practically every topic, including the economy. Now, a big share of that is Democrats, and as they say, Trump could cure cancer and they'd still hate him for it. He's putting doctors out of work, they would say. So fair criticism, but Americans are glum-ish, and as usual in the Wall Street Journal, they throw out various statistics, like last month the country added an impressive 162,000 jobs. Allegedly, those numbers are always revised. The unemployment rate is low, correct? The stock market and AI are making many people rich and boosting retirement savings, yet surveys tell us Americans are still in a funk. Their sour mood doesn't match up with what major indicators say about how the U.S. economy is performing.
5: Because that's the way people make their decisions. Talking about your average person. They make their decisions based on the major indicators. You're sitting there, you're filling up your car with gas. It's going to be about $200 depending on when you live. And you just went through the grocery store and it costs $150 for a tiny amount of groceries. And your car insurance, blah, blah, blah, all the other things. But you're sitting there thinking about the unemployment rate is headed in the right direction. Or the S&P said 2%, blah, blah, blah.
6: Buck up, children. Real factory investment is up 0.2%.
5: Right.
6: Exactly. Yeah. So it doesn't mean people are lying to themselves about the experience of the economy, because the broad measures they point out are missing how much Americans' costs have risen since the pandemic, and many of them haven't kept up. In fact, virtually nobody has kept up income wise. And so the University of Michigan measures consumer sentiment. It continues to flirt with the lowest levels in its decades long history. This is the one we pointed out has gone from the phone to the internet. They swear that hasn't affected their results. They worked very hard to make sure it didn't. I find it difficult to believe that. They mention partisanship. I mean, just the most bitter partisanship we've seen in quite a long time.
5: I noticed that.
6: I saw
5: that in the news somewhere.
6: Whether the stats are entirely accurate or not is kind of beside the point. So... And they mentioned that the economy, again, doesn't look bad. Gross domestic product grew 2.1% year over year. Job growth has been decent. Unemployment rate has remained low. But inflation remains trying. Consumer prices were up 3.4% on the year in July. But it is much lower than June 22 when it hit 9.1%. That is the truth that lies.
5: Yeah.
6: Inflation compounds. It's up 3.4% of that brand new number that was 109.1%, and it just keeps going and going.
5: We're having this discussion, my whole family. So for one thing, I'm there with my mom, dad, both my brothers, my kids, and we got a couple of times on the question of affordability. Affordability, this word nobody'd ever heard of until the Democrats started bringing up affordability. We got on just how expensive everything is. For my parents who are in their the winter of their lives, or my brothers who are roughly the same age as me, or their kids, they're, you know, out in the college world or whatever. Everything's so expensive, everything like that. It's a topic people are actually talking about. But clearly, as luckily my brothers do understand this, nobody seems to understand inflation, what it is or how it works.
6: True.
5: How after all these years of having the inflation, have people not caught on? The rate of inflation going down, I'm happy about it, but it doesn't really help me when I go to the grocery store today.
6: Right. Do you remember in high school where perhaps they taught you about compound interest and how powerful that is over time? Inflation works the same way, but in the other direction. It compounds. So here's the only statistic you really need to know. And they say inflation is usually looked at by looking at year-over-year changes in prices. But the more salient statistic for many Americans is that consumer prices are 28% higher than just before the pandemic. Oh, that reminds me. Hanson, I asked you for some audio and
5: most
6: I'm not seeing it on the list.
5: Most things are dang near 30% more expensive than 2020. That is only 6 years ago.
6: Yes.
5: That is unbelievable. That's an unbelievable statistic.
6: It's devastating. The audio that I asked for that apparently got lost in the wash, we'll grab it later, was a number of figures, including Joe Biden, while selling the Inflation Reduction Act, saying 14 Nobel laureates say this is actually going to cure inflation and bring it down. And they said that over and over and over again. It's absolutely obscene.
5: Well, and then politicians of all stripes, and Trump, I think, got elected on saying I'm going to bring prices down.
6: Yes.
5: And people, because they don't understand what inflation is, thinking it's going to go back to the old prices, which
6: even
5: is just horrific.
6: Even if he said, I'm going to bring inflation down, that would have been good, but incomplete. So in a way, he set him, well, not in a way, he clearly set himself up for failure, rhetorically. And failing we are in terms of consumer sentiment from Trump's first term to this one. Republicans have dropped by about a third their consumer sentiment. Independents by about 40% and Democrats similarly about 45% from Trump's first term, when even the Democrat numbers were decent. They were, you know, low because they hated Trump, but they're pretty decent. So again, the backdrop. Oh, that's right. I meant to say this before we get to the conclusion. Let's see. According to data from payroll processor ADP, the prices have gone up 28% since just before the pandemic. More than a third of workers' wages did not keep up with inflation. I'm surprised that it's that low, honestly.
5: I have a new old theory about elections and why one of the reasons I'm not paying much attention to the midterm convention that's happening tonight. But first, we need to tell you about Incogni, which we have been using. And man, oh, man, oh, man, just last week, Incogni got a bunch of stuff off the Internet that I didn't know was out there that I'm so glad is no longer floating around out there. Somewhere right now, a stranger is buying a list right now of your information. 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
6: Hear, hear. 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
5: What I find so annoying about discussions about the midterms and this convention and everything like that is acting like it indicates something. So far, we haven't had an election in a long time that indicates much. I think probably because you need several in a row that indicates a major shift of something toward a different attitude or demographics or whatever, when what seems to be going on is... You know, a whole bunch of people are going to vote their party no matter what, regardless of the circumstance. A whole bunch of people. And then you got enough people at the top of things are going good. I like the prices and what I'm making. I'm voting for the same thing we got now. Things are not going good. I don't like my salary or what things cost. I'm voting for the other person. The end. That's what's decided the last several elections. All the talk and pundits, and us included, around various demographic shifts and woke is over or people like family values or whatever the hell it is. I think the chunk of people that vote on things are too expensive or not are deciding the elections.
6: As I like to say, if inflation is high, nothing else matters.
5: Yeah, true.
6: There's a hell of a lot of truth to that. Yeah, agreed. Now, Trump and Kump at the conventionette are going to be trying to really drive home the message that the Democrats are socialist lunatics and will make the problems much worse. I believe they are correct. Although I also believe the Republicans and Trump could be doing a better job, but that's going to be one of the main messages. And they're also going to be pitching hard the positive things that have happened policy-wise. And there are some really good things that have happened that tend to get lost in the media landscape. So whether any of this lands or not, who knows?
5: Well, he said specifically the other night, he said, this election is about me. We need to make this election about me. He wants him to be on the ticket. And it's an interesting angle to go with when your approval rating is as low as it is.
6: That works on the base and only the base.
5: Yeah, if it was a primary, right, it might be a decent way to go.
6: Or if there were no swing states in play. Or if there were no weak-ass candidates like old Ken Paxton in Texas.
5: Weak-ass.
6: Oh, God.
5: Hey, I'll tell you this.
6: I tell you what, the one thing that I can't wait to move on from is the person who most effectively licks Trump's boots gets his endorsement, no matter how terrible a candidate they are. We need to move on from that, but quick.
5: What is emerging as the biggest story of the day, because I just was looking up at the TV and both ABC and CBS National News were covering it, is this guy who's worked for OpenAI and Anthropic saying AI is going to kill us all. That is really emerging as the news of the day, and I've got more on his takes coming up a little bit later this hour. What an interesting story.
6: Kind of puts the rest of this stuff in perspective. The NFL, should they have teams in Australia? Right. We'll all be dead in a few years, so right. I don't know. Go ahead.
5: Anyway, lots of stuff on the way. Stay here.
2: Armstrong and Getty.
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16: Taliban fighters still patrol in American armored vehicles, wear American tactical gear, and carry American weapons. Even this Humvee still bears a Green Bay Packers sticker.
17: President Trump has bitterly criticized the Biden administration for what he says is abandoning billions of dollars of military hardware and is demanding that the Taliban hand it back.
5: This comes on the heels, obviously, of the anniversary of Abbey Gate and the pullout of Afghanistan that we talked a lot about a week or so ago, and that great Wall Street Journal documentary that we touted about how awful that all was. How about that report? Taliban fighters are patrolling the streets, making sure women don't learn to read or show their necks or any other part of their body or anything like that. Raping people, beating people in the streets. In American vehicles paid for by American taxpayers holding American weapons. How do you like that?
6: Lovely.
5: That is a disturbing story.
6: It is.
5: A different part of the world and a different disturbing story from Richard Engel on NBC News.
18: It's the terrifying sound of a new weapon, which Russia unleashed across Ukraine's capital. A television studio with journalists inside was directly targeted. Experts say Ukraine can't stop the new jet drones. They fly too high and too fast. The TV studio was reduced to ruins. The deadly new attacks come after a 72-hour pause by Russia while President Trump's envoys visited Moscow and Kyiv in a bid to relaunch peace negotiations.
5: Oh, my God. And Trump actually said out loud yesterday, because he was on the phone with Putin for a while, Putin assured me that he wants peace and has no interest in expanding the war. Then he bombs the bejesus out of Kyiv, killing a whole bunch of, targeting civilians on purpose and killing a whole bunch of people.
6: Yeah.
5: I don't know how Trump gets those words to come out of his mouth and not feel embarrassed. I've even got a guess at this point as to what's going on with that. But that whole thing that Russia's now using weapons that Ukraine says it can't stop, fitting in with this that I woke up to from the Financial Times. Global shipping rules are collapsing, say maritime nations. Wars and the growth of shadow fleets around the world are causing a structural shift in global trade, according to 18 maritime authorities. Mm. There are so many of these shadow fleets. That's what we've been bombing lately in Iran, those shadow fleet oil tankers that are trying to get around the sanctions and the blockade and everything like that.
6: They're smugglers, essentially. It's large-scale industrial smuggling. Yeah,
5: there's so much smuggling going on that the you can't even say that the old rules are in place anymore of, you know, officially flagged vessels that you know who they belong to and where they're going and where they come from and all that.
6: Mm-hmm. Yeah, yeah. Oh, boy. Well, the world is unsettled. That much is clear. Golly. Yeah.
5: All interesting stories.
6: I would say, yes.
5: So
6: yes.
5: I thought...
6: Do we have anything that's not mortifying?
5: I have this personal story.
6: Excellent.
5: What are the laws around people like you and I making a negative comment about a product and it damaging them? At what point am I trying to damage a company and I'm running afoul of a law versus I'm a reviewer critiquing a product?
6: Yeah, as long as you stick to the truth and don't have a demonstrable reason to want to damage them, then like you're selling the stock short or something like that. So if it's honest, you're good.
5: I just thought I'd throw it in here because I talk up my Tesla vehicles so much. The Plaid that I loved so much, world's fastest car. And then my Cybertruck that drives me back and forth to work all the time. Absolutely love. The tech is the only reason I drive those vehicles. If it weren't for the tech, there's no freaking way I would drive a Tesla. The customer service is the worst. Just the worst of any car of any kind I've ever dealt with. It is so horrible. And I told the guy yesterday in those very tones, I said, not your fault. This is Elon's idea to do everything through an app and no human beings. It doesn't work. Not your fault. I said over and over again, I've been dealing with this for years. Next meeting you have, maybe tell the managers, you got people out there who are unhappy with the whole, we'll do everything on an app. It doesn't freaking work.
6: Sir, we're a robot company.
5: That's the way he looked at me. He did look at me like, yeah, whatever. But anyway, thought I would throw out the yin and the yang of owning a Tesla. And we got more on the way of other stuff.
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1: In his sudden resignation, former Anthropic employee Jacob Coxon claimed on X, neither Anthropic nor OpenAI is acting responsibly. They are racing straight to self-improving superintelligence and gambling with our lives. He added, the people building AI earnestly believe that it could kill us all by the end of the decade, saying no other human activity poses this level of danger. Coxon, who says he spent the last 3 years doing pre-training research at both AI giants, posted that he believes AI will soon be superhuman systems that can hack anything.
2: Ah, you're nitpicking.
3: So, this is a growing story today, and he's been on a bit of a roll on Twitter for the last 18 hours, this Jacob Coxon, who worked for OpenAI. ChatGPT, that was the first earthquake in AI a couple of years ago. And then he went to Anthropic because he thought Sam Altman wasn't responsible enough. He went to Anthropic, which is considered the most responsible of the AI companies. He's been there for a couple of years and now says it's all getting completely out of hand. And we'll get to things that he hears in the hallways here in just a little bit. But one thing I did is and I'll read more of this later because it's super interesting to me. I went to both Claude and Grok, and I'll probably do it with the other AIs, too. I put in there, Jacob Coxon is getting a lot of attention for his doomerism about AI today. Make the argument that he's correct. Make the argument that he's not correct. Mm. And at least
2: for... And it just replied, sleep with one eye open.
4: Uh-oh.
3: If you're flexible enough, put your feet far enough apart that you can stick your head down between your legs. And kiss your ass goodbye, was the response.
2: Oh, boy. Then included some helpful fitness links so you could become more flexible.
3: But I read through, like, the entire Grok response, which is Elon's. And I got to tell you, now maybe it's just because I'm a doomer on this, so I'm more susceptible to that argument. The argument that he's correct seems way more persuasive to me than the argument that he's not. I mean, like, the argument that he's not, like, to boil it down, we're kind of burying the lead here. He says that people are discussing the fact that all of humanity could be wiped out within 10 years. And they're actually discussing it. And one of the pushbacks from Grok, the argument that he's not correct, was it's unlikely that all of humanity is wiped out within 10 years. Many researchers put the chance of it much lower than 10%. What? The fact that there's any chance all of humanity is wiped out, the fact that that's even true is hilarious. It's much more likely to have massive disruptions in employment or hacking into corporations. Okay, so that's like that's the upside. We won't be dead. We'll just live in a completely different world.
2: Well, and if I might paraphrase the first sentence you read, the chance of the entirety of humanity being wiped out is less than 10%. Now, 40% of humanity being wiped out, that's a coin flip. A quarter? Oh, that'll happen. So this, I mean, come on. That's a low bar, man.
3: I know. So it's a pretty good summary here from Grok. Jacob Coxon is a 27-year-old pre-training researcher who worked on GPT 4.0. 4.0 at OpenAI, which is a big deal, and then Anthropic. Yesterday, he resigned and left the industry, arguing that both labs are racing towards self-improving superintelligence that they do not know how to control, that insiders privately treat extinction as a live possibility by the end of the decade, and that a private company Slack channel is the wrong place to launch that endgame conversation. I think you're right. Mm-hmm. Anthropic alignment lead Evan Hubinger publicly agreed that researchers there really, this is since Jacob Coxon has made his statement, another guy who works at Anthropic on the alignment problem. The alignment problem is you give it rules and try to make it follow the rules, which nobody has been able to do yet.
2: Will it align with not destroying humanity?
3: Or human morals or laws or whatever. This guy who works on the alignment problem at Anthropic publicly agreed that researchers there, quote, really do earnestly believe AI could kill all humans and put his own odds above 10% within 10 years.
2: That's unbelievable.
3: I know. You've got a guy that works at the most important AI company in the world And Dario Modi is hiring the best people out there. We've heard the stories of they're spending baseball player money, Shohei Ohtani money to buy the best people to work at these companies. And this guy who works on the alignment problem, which is the key to being the number one AI. So you got to assume he's a pretty big deal. Says, yeah, people are regularly discussing this as it could kill all humans. What?
2: Well, to the extent that they're focused on it, they're trying not to have that happen, which I appreciate, and I thank them for their attention to this matter, to paraphrase the president. But shouldn't we be having, like, not a grandstandy stupid people hearing in front of the Senate, but, like, smart people being honest-type hearings? Is that, do we have that capacity anymore as a government?
3: This is so much like the movie Don't Look Up. When Leonardo DiCaprio and the hottie chick, what's her name?
2: Jennifer Lawrence.
3: Jennifer Lawrence. They're the researchers.
2: She's a gifted actor, by the way. Misogyny rears its ugly head.
3: They realize an asteroid is coming to the Earth that will kill us all. And they can't get anybody to give a crap. They're sitting in the Oval Office with the president, Meryl Streep, and she's laughing and joking and talking about the midterms and polling on this and that and everything like that. And they just won't take it seriously. And Leonardo DiCaprio, the scientist, is like, I don't even know what to say. How do you not? Why is nobody taking this seriously? They go on morning TV shows where they talk about celebrity breakups, but can't get anybody to talk about this. This is exactly what's happening here. And it's not an asteroid, it's AI.
2: Yeah.
3: We're talking about the reflecting pool. Did somebody actually damage it? Or was it the paint? Or whatever stupid conversation we're having on any given day. And not talking about that the biggest AI company in the world, in the hallways, is discussing, boy, I wonder if this is going to kill everybody within 10 years. Oh, I think it'll be 15. Really? I think it'll be 5.
5: What the f*** type of AI shit it is?
2: As always, we come back to that young sage. So I find myself, I'm not a tech guy. I'm looking at this from the outside. Maybe that's the sort of influence they need. Are we going to have to develop something? And tech guys, please react to this without calling me an idiot, if you can restrain yourselves. Might we have a completely different relationship with the internet soon, where it's almost like your bank isn't always online with, you know, antivirus stuff and tech guys monitoring to make sure we're not being attacked or whatever. It's going to be more like, you know, leaving a spaceship. You take step one to get on the internet. You check that the pressures are right. Then you close the hatch, and then you open the outer hatch, and then you appraise whether the environment's safe, and then you quickly get on the internet, zap zeros and ones around, and then turn it off again. Might that be the future? I don't know.
3: So in the argument for why this is a big problem on Anthropic, which is the very corporation we're talking about, Claude, it was making the argument that one of the problems we've got going on right now is each company believes if they get more careful, the other company will get ahead of them. That's just within our own little world in America, mm-hmm. with Anthropic and OpenAI and Grok and Gemini. I don't know if it's considered to that level of player or not. We don't even know what China's doing right there, but they're all worried that Anthropic's worried that ChatGPT will leap ahead if they slow down at all. Here's a little more from Jacob Coxon, who resigned from AI I'll just read what he wrote yesterday. Last night, I resigned from Anthropic today. I spent the last 3 years doing pre-training research at both OpenAI and Anthropic. Neither company is acting responsibly. They're racing straight to self-improving superintelligence and gambling with our lives. More thoughts below. And then he goes through a long thread. I won't read them all, but just a little bit of this. The people building AI earnestly believe that it could kill us all by the end of the decade. Haven't nailed down your question. Do you mean this decade or next decade? But they're both troubling, but one is more troubling than the other.
2: Well, again, the end of the 2020s? This decade? Or like starting now a decade? Can we clarify that, please?
3: Well, 3.5 years or 13 and a half years.
2: Exactly.
3: Because I'm not paying off my car if we're all going to be dead by the end of this decade.
2: Well, again, what do they mean by this decade? Somebody's got to narrow that down. I have, I'm like booking vacations in advance, and I'd like to know whether I'll be obliterated before I can say go on that.
6: I'm diabetic. I'm going to start eating sweets. It doesn't matter whether I die with 10 toes or 8 toes.
3: You're absolutely right.
2: You're right. Indulge yourself, Michael.
3: Mm-hmm. You're absolutely right. The people building AI earnestly believe that it could kill us all by the end of the decade. This is not a marketing stunt. If anything, many executives and senior researchers will couch their phrasing in the press to sound sensible. But I hear the same people express fear privately. No other human activity poses this level of danger. A common response is, if they truly believe this, why are they still building it? At OpenAI, many have not deeply internalized the civilizational stakes. At Anthropic, the stakes are well understood, but they are locked in a race to get there first. They believe no one else will act responsibly, so they must do it themselves despite the risk. Which sounds about right. Sam Altman strikes me as, and this is what Elon was saying about him, he's just he's very focused on one thing and is not super worried about the morality of all this.
2: No, he's slick and insincere.
3: So he's just going full speed ahead to try to become the richest, most powerful guy. Anthropic, so he doesn't care. Anthropic thinks we've got to go without any guardrails to make sure we're first because we do care. So you got the guy that doesn't care, obviously screaming full speed ahead, and the guy mm-hmm. that does care full speed ahead because he thinks he's doing the moral thing. But this guy's saying either way, we're going to end up with super intelligence and nobody will be able to control it.
2: So they're the least worst option. Great. And what about China as always?
3: So interesting. And again, it's so interesting that this conversation is not being had by more people. I mean, there's a certain amount of, well, what are you going to do? We're all in the same boat.
2: When are we going to get to whether the NFL should be holding games in Australia or not? The important stuff.
3: It's amazing.
2: Yes. Yes, it is.
3: He goes on to say here, I'll end with a positive note here. He goes on to say here in one of his many tweets today, and I have a feeling there's going to be a lot of pushback today. I would imagine Dario Modi's going to make some statements. Sam Altman's going to make some statements. Probably Elon will react to this. And we'll see, you know, they're going to try to calm things down. Of course, they have a tremendous profit motive with all the most valuable companies in the world not wanting to be damaged by people freaking out. But, well, it's you, the optimist. We have an ad to do?
2: At the end of the segment.
3: Oh, okay. Yeah. At the end of the segment. Okay. He says, I'm optimistic, Jacob Coxon, the guy that resigned. I'm optimistic about the potential for coordination. Warning shots like the Hugging Face attack have made pacing agreements between U.S. labs more viable. I don't feel like we're on track to prevent a global race, which may require costly actions such as a temporary ban on improving model capabilities. I don't feel like we're on track to prevent a global race. Well, then our domestic agreement means nothing. So
2: it's utterly insignificant, Jacob. Ay, caramba. I'm just going to look at it like mortality. Nothing I can do about it. I'm going to try to enjoy my day. And I'm going to try to plan for the uncertain future.
3: But before you jump into the end.
2: Oh, my God. He's got more, folks.
3: But we talk about the mortality stuff a lot. All of us do. And especially as you get older, you talk about heart disease and diet and exercise and stay away from this or whatever all the time.
2: Mm-hmm.
3: And it's not going to kill everybody on Earth. It's only going to kill you.
2: Well, there's a return on investment there. I'm not sure there is on worrying about AI, as it is 100% outside my control. I mean, eventual mortality is outside my control. When it happens, I have at least a vote. Yeah, so that's where it's different. Yeah. Golly gee. Well, that was great.
3: So interesting.
2: So in case we're not all wiped out, we need to plan for the future, and that includes you good people. 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
13: Hey, it's Jason Rantz. Fall in Western Washington. The school zone's packed again. Buses are back on the road. Kids are crossing at corners they haven't crossed since June. And every parent in the state is running a routine they're still trying to remember. 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
1: President Trump is considering renaming the Strait of Hormuz after himself. And word is, he's also renaming the Indian Ocean the Bay of Tech Support.
2: What an odd target for your humor.
3: Okay. You know, if I was Greg Gutfeld, I would label this following segment, "People Who Ought to Shut the Hell Up." Boom. And there'd be some graphic. Here's somebody who should shut the hell up. One more AI note. Advancements in AI may soon allow humans to talk with animals, but some groups claim the research could be violating the animals' right to privacy.
2: What?
3: Yeah, I know. I know.
2: What?
3: How great is
2: that? So I'm trying to wrap my head around this. I don't believe there's any chance we're ever going to be able to talk with animals and them with us.
3: Oh, you're a fool. My dog and I talk about you all the time. All right, here's the story.
2: But machine so we could learning, listen to them talk to each other, that would that be violating their privacy?
3: Well, machine learning models are paving the way to catalog and even mimic the sounds animals make to communicate with each other, with researchers touting the technology as a way to better understand the world of animals. But I love this. This is an article in Springer Nature, whatever the hell that is. Quote, "But one risk that is currently not taken into account in research ethics is the concern that we might be violating the privacy of animals by collecting data on their vocalizations and movements."
2: I want to meet this person who wrote that.
3: Good Lord.
2: Wow, you're
3: an interest in privacy is an interest in controlling how you appear to others. And the complex social lives of many non-human animals offer strong support for thinking animals have this interest. So you got to get a warrant to wiretap an ape. Come on. Is this a one-party dog state or a two-party state? Good Lord.
2: So if you eavesdrop on a couple of cats meowing at each other, you've violated their privacy.
3: Yeah, exactly.
2: I'd like a saucer of milk. I'm tired of coughing up hairballs. I got to poop again. Where's that weird box?
3: Let's see. Now, one thing that they're describing is actually ethically a little bit interesting. That is when we can perfectly mimic the calls of animals. What are the ethics with doing that in the wild? Because you've got a sophisticated animal like crows. They have an unbelievably sophisticated net of communication that they do. Fascinating beast, the crow. Anyway, what are the ethics of broadcasting a cry that they've identified that's essentially, "Hey, come help," as all the crows would use it to summon others to help defend the nest? What can we do that? Is
2: that
3: ethical?
2: Basically what deer whistles have been or? Any
3: and then we shoot them dead. That's right.
2: Duck call. That's a duck call, right? Isn't that just what a duck call is?
3: Essentially, yeah. Yeah, that's a good point. All right. I will never spend another second worrying about that. Here's some surprising news. The major Bigfoot sighting in Maine has been declared a guy in a convincing costume. Apparently, Maine has been all a Twitter lately that some guy was ooching about.
2: Bigfoot lives on the West Coast.
3: There were an unusually high number of calls. Well, he travels.
2: You know, the guy walking like this, the woods.
3: Oh, no, Bigfoot's a millennial. He doesn't want stuff. He wants experiences. So he's traveled to Maine.

0: Department noted an unusually high number of calls, but they've launched an investigation to determine that Bigfoot is not real. It is a man in a, quote, very convincing costume.
1: I haven't seen
2: that.
1: Yeah,
2: beautiful hair.
1: Have you seen the video or picture of this guy?
0: They got a bunch of pictures in this article.
1: Does it look like a Bigfoot or does it look like a guy in a costume?
0: It's fuzzy. So, intentionally, so you can't tell.
1: In the modern world, there's no excuse for a fuzzy picture.
0: No, indeed.
1: If you miss the segment, get the podcast, Armstrong and Getty On Demand.
3: Armstrong and Getty.
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7: The Iran conflict is costing us more at the gas pump. I'm Dave Anthony, Fox News. It's up 7 cents today as oil prices rise more than 2%.
8: Oil is firming on more retaliatory strikes. Brent's back at $100 as Jordan intercepts 18 missiles from Iran and Iran threatens tankers at ports in both Kuwait and Bahrain.
7: Fox Business Network's Lauren Simonetti. Iran retaliated after the U.S. blew up 5 Iranian oil tankers following a failed attempt to attack another American warship. As for the price of regular gas,
8: $4.22 a gallon, topping $5. In 5 states, diesel is near $6.
7: AAA's national average for diesel is a record high, especially affecting truckers and farmers. As Democrats blame President Trump for all that, Republicans are gathering in Texas for their first ever midterm convention ahead of the November elections. Fox's Evan Brown's in Dallas.
9: Often the work of getting voters to the polls is very local, and that means phone calls, door knocking, and word of mouth.
10: We need to focus to keep the voters' attention. It's important for them to stay on board.
9: Margaret Ann Lopez proudly showed up for barbecue and a meeting of the Irving, Texas Republican Club. Club President Chip Black says they're hoping to get whatever red voters out in what's often blue Dallas County.
11: Because there are a lot of people who love Trump, but you have to bring in, have them come in and vote for the down ballot people also.
7: And President Trump will leave for Dallas next hour. He'll deliver the keynote address tonight, then close out the GOP convention with a speech tomorrow. As the president escalates a trade war with Canada, he's planning a ban on some Canadian goods to the U.S. Dairy products, alcoholic drinks, and motorcycles. A travel nightmare in Britain.
12: Vacations ruined, families exhausted, and airlines furious. More than 2,000 flights have been cancelled or delayed as a result of technical problems at British Air Traffic Control. London's biggest airport, Heathrow and Gatwick, worst affected.
7: That's Jonathan Savage. 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
4: Three of the 12 jurors are speaking out about the events that led to the mistrial in Massachusetts, revealing the panel was deadlocked 11-1. Three female jurors went on in those interviews on TV to describe that their arguments got so loud that the six alternates could actually hear them outside the room. They went on to say that the sole holdout refused to listen to the rest of the jurors, including nurses on the panel.
5: So we're about to hear from the three females who have done some interviews. You have any thoughts on stuff you've heard so far about the conversations as a former juror?
6: Just the idea that they should pay special regard to nurses, I find interesting. I wouldn't say it's ridiculous, but it's not a compelling argument. Anyway,
5: let's hear from some of these jurors.
7: He was very arrogant. He really did not take anything that anybody said. The nurses, he tried to ask a question about the medications, and we went back to the report from South Shore Hospital. We had the toxicology report. We could see exactly the amounts. The nurses in the room spoke to that and talked to
8: that. There were nurses on the jury.
7: Yes.
8: Sorry.
7: And they spoke to that specific thing. That was a question that he had. And he just completely disregarded the information that they gave him.
5: So I think we're going to have to go through these before we get into our conversation.
6: Sure.
5: Roll on.
9: I mean, he had reasonable doubt. He admitted he had reasonable doubt after we watched that video of the interview. I think that's when it was. He admitted he had reasonable doubt. And I started filling out the forms. I was so excited. I actually, there were three forms I had to fill out. And I started filling them out. I wrote my signature on each one. And then he said, but I'm still not going to say that she's not guilty by reason of insanity.
5: So, okay, I'm going to have to. I'm having trouble keeping my head wrapped around this in the same way that I can't deal with time changes very well. I can't ever figure out what spring forward fall back means. I'm having trouble with this one. So in most states, I kill somebody and I don't want the chair. I got to convince the jury I'm crazy.
6: That's correct.
5: But in Massachusetts, it's what?
6: Not only is it the prosecution's duty to prove that the defendant was criminally responsible at the time of offense, they must prove it beyond a reasonable doubt. So the same standard that applies for a conviction, where the government takes away your freedom or your money or whatever, applies to whether you are criminally responsible or not.
5: But so, like, if
6: that's a high bar.
5: But there, if I say I'm crazy, they got to prove I'm not crazy.
6: Correct. The prosecution does. Yeah.
5: Everywhere else, the defense has to prove they're trying to get me keep me from getting the chair. They have to prove I'm crazy. And the jury either buys it or not.
6: My understanding is Massachusetts is an extremely rare case of that.
5: But in Massachusetts, if I say I'm crazy, you have to assume he's crazy unless somebody can prove beyond a reasonable doubt he's not.
6: Right.
5: Wow, that's a really different way to approach it. Wow, one more juror.
10: Not sure if rogue is the right word, Sue, but every one of us in the hours of her frustration would get up and walk the room because you just couldn't sit anymore. And we'd all go over to the cart with the exhibits. He, I think, got up to the cart once very briefly and went back to his seat. He would not interact with us try to understand. We read to him on numerous occasions the definition of reasonable doubt from Judge Sullivan's instruction. He actually said one day in the end, well, why don't we have the judge come in and read it again? And we were like, no, we have it in front of us. We don't need that. And we would highlight it and you know, so-and-so, this is the definition of reasonable doubt. But he had the hardest time getting off the fact that Lindsay viciously killed her children.
5: Yeah, well, you know, I can understand why it's a difficult thing to get past. The fact that she strangled three little kids and you had to look at their pictures over and over again and all that sort of stuff. And that leaves a mark. But for the whole, I didn't follow the trial every single day.
6: Mm-hmm.
5: It's hard for me to imagine how you could prove to me, beyond a reasonable doubt, that she's not crazy.
6: Well, right. There are 14, maybe 15 states where the burden is on the state. Once the defense introduces credible evidence of mental defect, the prosecution must prove the defendant's sanity beyond a reasonable doubt. That is an odd thing to demand. 30, the other states, except for four, say the defendant bears the burden of proving they are insane. Usually by a preponderance of evidence or clear and convincing evidence. So it's interesting that the few states, including Massachusetts, that put the burden on the prosecution, not only put the burden on the prosecution, but they have a much higher standard. There are four states, Idaho, Kansas, Montana, and Utah, that do not permit a traditional insanity defense at all. I don't know how that works exactly if you're completely Fruit Loops, but... It is the absolutely under-discussed aspect of this trial.
5: Well, so there were five charges that they had available to them. Those 11 wanted which one?
6: Acquittal.
5: Which would have been she walks out of the courtroom?
6: No. Years and years and years of care in a mental health facility.
5: Okay.
6: With annual appraisals of whether she was a danger to herself and others.
5: Okay.
6: Keeping in mind this woman is now apparently, allegedly, completely sane and is completely aware she choked her three children to death.
5: Yeah.
6: So at the point she's no longer a suicide risk, call me at home. I'm not going to wait for your call.
5: Yeah, that's a lot of people have commented on that. She's no longer a danger to society.
6: As long as she doesn't give birth to another child.
5: I guess. We got one text who said, "How is she not like you? Got to keep me locked up. I mean, look what I'm capable of. Just I can snap and do this sort of thing. There's something wrong with me."
6: Yeah. Horrible.
5: So, yeah, it's what a weird thing all the way around. So what do you think of the holdout? You think he was just letting his disgust with what she did override his following the law?
6: I'm conflicted here because I agree with his conclusion. On the other hand, it seems to me a pretty clear case of what they'll sometimes call jury nullification. Where the juror says, yeah, I understand that's the law, but the law sucks. I'm not going to be party to it. And that shouldn't happen. It's not a good thing to happen in general. That's not your job as a juror, but I understand.
5: Boy, and this is an extreme case.
6: Oh, yeah.
5: There ain't no way, I don't care what you say, I can't vote to acquit this woman.
6: Right.
5: I've seen the pictures. I know what she did.
6: Yeah. Like I said, I can understand it.
5: Ooh, that's a rough one.
6: So, do you have more on that topic? Or I thought this was about as well put an expression of the sentiment I have come across. I do not know this gal's name, but here she is, 68, Michael.
2: Okay, with this Lindsay Clancy trial, I feel like maybe I missed the mark because I've been seeing all of y'all's videos and I'm just a woman. So maybe I just didn't understand fully. So help me out here, okay? Because what I have gathered from all of your information that you've put out there is that women are fully incapable of self-governing our emotions and our hormones. So if we murder someone or multiple people, it is absolutely not our fault. It is because of our emotions and our hormones that made us do it because we cannot control it. Unless we went to the doctor and we got put on medication for these hormones and emotions. But then it's the medication's fault. It's not our fault. It's not our hormones and emotions' faults anymore because we're on medicine for it. And so then it's the medicine's fault if we murder someone. Unless it's the wrong medicine, too much medicine, not enough medicine, then it's the doctor's fault. It's definitely not our fault as women. It is the doctor's fault. Or the medication's fault, or our hormones and emotions. But you know what else we are? We are women. We are to be respected. We are to be seen as equal to men. We can do every job that a man can do. We can be the next president. We can be police officers. We can be in high stressful jobs with weapons. Unless our hormones go crazy, because then our emotions and our hormones could cause us to pop off and act some type of way. But it's not our fault. It's not our fault. It is our hormones and our emotions. Unless we're on medicine, then it's the medication. Unless it's the wrong medicine, too much medicine, not enough medicine, then it's the doctors.
5: That's pretty good.
6: That's pretty damn good. The response would be, well, postpartum psychosis is a very limited and specific diagnosis of a very specific malady. It's not just emotions and hormones, et cetera, et cetera. On the other hand, the takeaway culturally is pretty much what she said.
5: Well, and then there's been this blurring the lines of postpartum psychosis versus postpartum depression, which is where I think a lot of the support comes in for the various women across the country holding their babies up on TikTok saying me too or whatever, which is just disgusting.
6: Same, Lindsay. Yes.
5: But her lawyer yesterday, I saw him on one of the TV shows saying maybe now we can move out of the dark ages with the way we handle postpartum depression. So he blurred the lines between postpartum depression and psychosis and claims we're living in the dark ages for the way we handle treat women over this.
6: Smart lawyer. I'll bet he played that in the courtroom, too. I don't know. I haven't read the transcript.
5: Or he's preparing for the next go-round for her.
6: Yeah, it's certainly possible. This one is so thorny and disturbing. If someone said to me, look, all of this is really interesting, but if I design a society, it's going to say, if you murder your children, you're going away for good. I would say to that person, yeah. Yeah, I see your point.
5: And I think 90% of people would agree with that.
6: Hard to say.
5: It is hard to say. You can get hammered drunk. You killed somebody. You're guilty. You don't get to say, I was drunk. I was out of my mind. I don't even remember it. I don't even know what happened.
6: How about you completely lose your temper and see red? You're in a state you may never be in again as long as you live, but you have murderous rage for 2 minutes and the person ends up dead. You're guilty. If you're that and drunk, you're guilty.
5: Yeah. Man, that woman, that little thing she laid out, she was good. She needs to have her own talk show or something.
6: No, she'd compete with us. She sucks. Boo.
5: Well, ladies and germs, the wait is over for one brand of pro football coming back tonight. Football is here, and so is DraftKings.
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1: Apple show today with one of their biggest debuts in many, many years. So we'll get to that a little bit later.
2: Super. Plus, next half hour, a good deal of information on the theme of, as we approach the 25th anniversary of 9/11, radical Islam is on the march, and it's on the march in the United States, and you ought to know about it. And we have some incredibly compelling testimony from the mouths of reformed Muslims who would like to make it clear exactly what the risks are. So I hope you can stay tuned for that. One more piece.
3: It's this century's nightmare.
2: That's right.
3: Jihadism.
2: That's true. A quick note, FIRE, the Foundation for Individual Rights and Expression, are out with their college free speech rankings, and 121 out of the 261 schools got an F for their speech climate. We'll be diving into that.
1: But the kids got an A.
2: So true. Yeah, the percentages of the students who find shouting down a speaker or blocking people from attending or using violence to stop them from speaking, the number of kids who find that acceptable will shock you to your core, if you'd like to be shocked to your core. But first, this story. An Australian woman has given birth to twins conceived by separate fathers.
1: Oh, boy.
2: Katie, that was exactly the sort of look. Wait, what?
4: Yeah, math isn't mathing. How?
2: In what is believed to be the country's first such case, the mother from Queensland was carrying a couple's IVF embryo when she became pregnant in the natural fashion
1: last year.
2: Well, for all we know, she is entirely monogamous and reliable as a partner.
1: I jump to conclusions.
2: And yet a surrogate mother. So she gave birth to a boy, which was hers, and a girl, which was a different couple's, as she was the surrogate.
1: Wow.
2: In November of last year, apparently.
1: Are they considered brother and sister?
2: That's a great question. There was no dispute over parenthood, and the couples have been raising their children separately since their birth. But the case became public because,
1: so the babies just split ways. It's been real. It's been fun, but it ain't been real fun. See you later.
4: Good hang, bud. See ya.
2: Exactly. Yeah. Yeah. Hey, you're a good roommate. I appreciate the courtesy, but, I'm off. Yeah, exactly. So this is in court now because the state has surrogacy laws that ban the separation of birth siblings. You can't become a breeding sow and just knock out as many kids, twins or triplets or whatever, and sell each one to a different couple or whatever. They have laws against that. So one judge has ruled that the babies were not birth siblings under the laws in the unique case. They were gestational twins. So who knows?
4: Sounds like it got complicated quickly.
1: Yeah.
2: Yeah.
1: You're already pregnant. Don't be going having sex with some other. Of course, she probably didn't think I could get pregnant again.
2: Right. Why was she ovulating?
1: If you have sex with your pregnant.
2: Hey, you, why are you ovulating?
1: You know, like if you have sex with your pregnant wife, you don't think, oh God, this is going to lead to twins. You don't think that.
2: Or maybe two babies 3 months apart, or 6 months, or maybe a baby every month and a half. Your wife would kill you for that, and you would deserve it. Yeah. You know what we don't have time for? You can figure out the rest. This story comes out every few years. Silicon Valley executives are big tech fans, but not for their own kids. Yeah. The number of tech heavyweights who say, no freaking way, my 14-year-old's on social media. It ought to get your damn attention.
1: Wow.
2: That maybe in the hour four we can get into that. Sobering, and I hate being sobered. Coming up next half hour, though, the 9/11 families, by the hundreds and hundreds and hundreds, are saying to Mamdani, stay away. And I think they got a damn good case. We'll get into that.
1: If you miss it, get the podcast Armstrong and Getty On Demand.
0: Armstrong and Getty.
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8: Mayor Mamdani plans to actually attend the September 11th ceremonies marking the 25th anniversary of the terrorist attacks. But this is nice. 19 of his family members are also flying in.
9: Oh, wow. That's a heck of a joke from Greg Gutfeld.
8: Now you support him?
10: That's we're going to get back joke. To the question of Mamdani at the 9/11 festivities in a moment or two. We've been talking a fair amount about the AI doomers today, including a fellow just quit, Anthropic. And that may or may not come to visit mankind. But I will tell you this with 100% certainty. There is a massive worldwide political movement that aims to conquer the Western world in the name of a brutal fundamentalist religion slash political system that is called Islam. Fundamentalist Islam is on the march, and they're in the United States in large numbers. And if we, these 25 years after 9/11, have forgotten that, it's time to remember in a big damn hurry. For a couple of reasons. Number one, the threat's never gone away. And number two, we were talking the other day about how in the Communist Manifesto, Marx says we will support any movement that aims to overthrow the current political and social structures. And it, as from the perspective of a Marxist, I see fundamentalist Islam as holy cow. They got the numbers. They've got the fervor. They're absolutely adamant that they want to overthrow the current system.
9: They're willing to die for their cause.
10: Oh, yeah, exactly. They're the perfect allies. Then, you know, then when the system falls, we got to make sure we get them, but quick, because they're brutal. Meanwhile, the fundamentalist Muslims are thinking the same thing about the communists, and who wins is an open question in the places where they're successful. I aim to do whatever little I can to make them not successful in the United States of America. So having opened with that, a little context to the discussion. Osama bin Laden and his hijackers are killing more people now or in the past several years than they killed on 9/11. The number of 9/11 cancer victims has skyrocketed about 1,700% over the past decade, fueled by rare variations of cancer, according to stats released as the 25th anniversary nears.
9: That's the cancer cause that John Stewart's been on for all these years in New York?
10: Mm-hmm. Yeah, to his credit. Cancer certifications among Twin Tower survivors, downtown Manhattan residents, and workers on or near the pile have exploded from 3,200 in 2015 to 57,000 plus this year.
9: Wow.
10: For the obvious reasons that cancer takes a while to develop from whatever cause.
9: Do they know what they were breathing in that caused it?
10: there are probably 150 different things that are suspected or known to have caused the cancer. They're losing two clients a day and see a new cancer certification every 50 minutes. This is a law firm that represents survivors. For the first time, the number of cancer cases among survivors who resided in or around, et cetera, has now surpassed the number of emergency responders, such as firefighters and police, who had prolonged exposure. So it's just everybody in the area now. Osama bin Laden and fundamentalist Islam are continuing to kill Americans thanks to 9/11. So, you know, let's get into Lauren Green's report from Special Report last night as the next step in our discussion.
11: My message to Mayor Mondani is, dude, we don't want you to come.
12: We are asking respectfully that he not show up.
13: 9/11 family members and first responders stood on the steps of New York City Hall, holding pictures of loved ones murdered by radical Islamic terrorists 25 years ago at the World Trade Center. They're increasing the pressure on Mayor Zohran Mamdani not to attend Friday's remembrance ceremony.
11: I don't know why he's so animate about going to this one. Let us have our mourning and understand that this is sacred and hallowed space.
13: But Mayor Mamdani is standing firm on going.
9: Well, far be it for me to stand up for Mayor Mamdani, but I feel like if he had announced he wasn't going to go a while back, he'd be getting killed for that as the mayor of New York to not go on the 25th anniversary.
10: I agree. It is a conundrum. And also, if he were to back down in the face of this controversy, he would be admitting, you know what? People have a legitimate gripe. I'm not a reformed Muslim. I believe in fundamentalist Islam and am bent on it being promoted, which I believe he is.
9: But I think we could, if he'd announced I'm not going prior to the flap, I think it would have been seen as he's a fundamentalist Muslim who's not willing to honor the death of,
10: Yeah, he can't win because he is precisely what he appears to be. To wit, you're looking for a chief legal advisor, chief counsel for the city. How many lawyers are there in New York City?
9: 8 million.
10: It might be half a million.
9: Right.
10: Okay. Let's hear about who he chose.
13: A centerpiece of the controversy is the mayor's appointment of Ramzi Kassem as the city's chief legal counsel. Kassem had represented a convicted Al-Qaeda member whose brother-in-law was one of the 9/11 attackers. He was with Mamdani Friday when the mayor signed an executive order designating September 11th as an official day of remembrance and service. The mayor also signed an order to increase security and create a task force to help respond to potential threats. The advocacy group September 11th Families for Peaceful Tomorrows says it, quote, firmly supports the presence at Ground Zero of anyone who comes to pay their respects and believes Mamdani has consistently affirmed his intentions to honor victims, survivors, and first responders.
9: The person's brother-in-law was one of the attackers on the plane?
10: This guy, so I'm a moderate Muslim elected to high office. I'm looking for a chief legal counsel. Here's this guy who made his bones defending Al-Qaeda. Let's go with him, says I. Are you kidding me?
9: And his brother-in-law was actually on one of the planes? What?
10: I'm a Muslim doctor who treats 9/11 victims. Why I'm outraged by Hassan Piker's venom. And this is not about Hassan Piker, really, but it was published recently in the New York Post. I'm an observing Muslim woman, British by birth, American by privilege, who witnessed 9/11 in real time. That was my introduction to radical Islam, a profound distortion of my faith. Today, as a doctor who treats 9/11 first responders and survivors, as a consulting sleep specialist, etc., I see the long-term impacts of the horrific day close up. So it outraged me deeply to hear 9/11 vilified by far-left Democratic Twitch mouthpiece Hassan Piker, who's casually declared that America deserved 9/11. He's trying to backtrack on his comments just in time for the 25th anniversary of those heinous attacks. As a Muslim who rejects Islamism, I must speak out against this venom. And she goes into the absolute horrific toll on Americans during the event and after. She goes into the long list of cancers and other maladies, breathing. I mean, if the number were merely breathing troubles, diseases, and not cancer, it would still be absolutely horrifying. And she, you know, her takeaway is that Islamism is a threat for moderate Muslims too. Absolutely. And they need to speak out against it or the wave is going to crest over all of us. I think it's a very brave piece to write. There is a price on her head for sure.
9: Oh, absolutely.
10: There's also a price on the head of, I said I was going to remember it, Danny Burmawi, who left the religion of Islam. And there, so he's an apostate. He is dead, according to fundamentalist Islam too. But he writes, are bad Muslims bad because of Islam? And he says, the answer is yes. You can read much of my work, which proves beyond a shred of doubt that the worst acts committed by Muslims, from the beheadings of infidels to lying, rape, exploitation, corruption, dictatorship, the oppression of women, child abuse, and so forth, are rooted in Islamic teachings, not merely in descriptive passages, but in prescriptive ones. Yes, all humans have the capacity for evil. We all have within us the ability to justify unspeakable horrors, but most religions restrain human evil. They set moral boundaries, condemning acts of violence, injustice, and cruelty. Christianity commands its followers to love their enemies, forgive those who harm them, and refuse vengeance. Judaism, despite its history of persecution, never formed a doctrine commanding global conquest or the extermination of non-Jews. Islam, however, does the opposite. And he makes a rather compelling case, paragraph after paragraph after paragraph, trying to alert the West that these people are serious. They are willing to kill. They are willing to die. They are well organized, and they're coming. And it's not paranoia. It's not xenophobia. It's not bigotry. It's a political movement. You're worried about communism? You should be. If you're on the left and you're worried about fascism, there could be no more strict and brutal form of fascism than this.
9: I suppose we'll be talking about this more. Friday is the anniversary of 9/11, and we like round numbers and quarters and three quarters for some reason.
10: Sure.
9: But how about the week after 9/11 and you just said 25 years later, the Taliban will still be in charge of Afghanistan? You'd have thought, how would that be possible?
10: Yeah. Yeah. So the great god Saad, I wish he had a different name because it sounds like I'm rapping or something in the way it's spelled. He's a Middle Eastern Christian who became a Canadian academic, but Canada's so woke he's now in America. And welcome, doctor. He's written a book recently called Suicidal Empathy, and that's the tendency of the West to believe if we judge anyone or don't permit anyone to come in or if we don't, extend all of our rights and openness to everyone that we're bad people, we should empathize with them. Here's a great example of it. Columbia University's prestigious Knight First Amendment Institute is holding a symposium on the eve of the 25th anniversary of 9/11. The symposium will feature Mohsen Mahdawi, the Palestinian student protest leader who was recently exposed for championing the annihilation of all Jews worldwide and supporting terrorist organizations. He and others will examine how post 9/11, the war on terror, the forever war, has stifled free speech. It will also provide a sympathetic platform to a man facing a deportation order who once promised to annihilate the Jews. Okay, Columbia.
9: So Mamdani is going to show up on Friday to something?
10: He has to. Yeah, I think, as you made the point. Yeah.
9: Boy, if he gets booed, that's going to be quite the deal, quite the scene.
10: Yeah, and the final note in Lauren Green's report was another 9/11 commemorative group said, look, anybody who wants to come with an open heart and mourn the death and destruction, we'll have them there. I like that spirit. That's a nice spirit. But when empathy becomes suicidal empathy, then you're making a terrible, terrible mistake. So we'll have to see what happens Friday.
9: I'll tell you what, if you've never read it, the 9/11 Commission report, when they put that book out, it reads like a thriller. I mean, you don't want to get through the whole thing because it gets really, unless you're real super into it. But that first chapter of just that day and what went down, the way they wrote it, it's thrilling. In fact, I will. I'll reread it before Friday and bring you some of the highlights in case you've forgotten them. It's something else.
10: My other favorite book on that topic is The Looming Tower.
9: Oh, yeah.
10: Al-Qaeda and the Road to 9/11 by Lawrence Wright. And I know we should have a list of recommended books. We've never been able to get our act together. We'll work on it.
9: But
10: I've said for the 500th time. Yes?
9: The 9/11 report is basically just a news account of what happened after doing all the research. And it's, again, written like a thriller. Mm-hmm. I'll get into some of the highlights from that on Friday, including my favorite part. What's the current CIA director at the time said as soon as he heard the news. I love that part. Anyway, Apple's having one of their big events today, as they usually do in September. Biggest one they've had in a very, very long time for one of the most valuable companies in the world. I'll tell you why next.
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0: This is a test, only a test, of the emergency alert system from the Snohomish County Department of Emergency Management. Had this been an actual alert, this system would bring you important information.
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1: Some business news tomorrow. Apple is set to debut its first foldable phone, and it costs up to $3,000.
2: Ooh.
1: Or $6,000 if you forget which way it folds.
3: So, yeah, Apple's doing their usual September thing. They haven't launched anything that was wow in many, many years. So, two things today, and this will have an effect on your 401k, as it's one of the most valuable companies in the world, driving the stock market's crazy rise over the last several years. They got their new CEO and the foldable phone coming out, which is the biggest new product thing they've had in a very, very long time, as they've just been tweaking phones for quite some time. Anyway, the other companies already have some foldable phones. We'll see what Apple's is like. I don't know where he got upward to $3,000. I do a lot of the Apple rumor sites for this stuff, and it's supposed to be around $2,000, which is plenty. I mean, that's a lot. That's a lot for a phone. Do I want to, you're already paying $1,200 if you're getting a Pro Max over the past several years. So, I think I bought the very first iPhone like the week it came out, and I think it was $400 in those dollars, 2007. But still, man, they've gotten a $2,000 phone.
2: Yeah.
3: The advantage of folding it would be it's smaller.
2: No, you can fold it out and it has a super big screen.
3: That, and it's small.
2: Oh, yeah, you fold it in your pocket. When it's an folded iPad you can fit in your pocket.
3: Or
2: yeah,
3: women can fit in their clutches, I heard them. It was a cute little blonde chick on Fox and Friends.
2: Ainsley?
3: I heard Ainsley say, and I can fit it in my little purse.
2: Yeah, it's lovely.
3: Is that appealing to you, Katie?
4: Very important. This brick fits in nothing right now.
3: Yeah. Yeah, you see women walking around with their tight jeans with their little pockets and their big phone just sticking out, just about to fall out and smash on the sidewalk.
4: Or we have these dumb wristlet things wrapped around, so we just carry them this way now because they don't fit in pockets.
3: I'm surprised it hasn't caught on, the neck lanyard that I see some people wear, just since everyone's carrying a phone. I'm surprised that just hasn't become a part of life.
4: Nerd.
2: That's why don't you problem. Tuck it into your brassiere like I see in old westerns when you tuck the little thing down there.
3: Nerd. It's funny. I heard our conversation about man bags, which have become popular and that kind of slung over your shoulder, one shoulder. Mm-hmm. And I see lots of cool hipster sort of dudes using them or whatever. But my son, when we were in New Orleans, I told this story at the time. He saw one kind of like it. And I said, yeah, I see lots of them in their magazines and cool guys wear them. And Tom Brady has one, blah, blah, blah. He got one, really liked it, everything like that. Within an hour, we're in New Orleans. They're having a college football game that day. Bunch of drunk college guys around. Henry gets onto the elevator. Some college kid says, nice purse. And that was the end of that. He's never used it since.
2: It's an honorary man bun, please. I was at that wedding over the weekend with a bunch of friends, and one of our friends was carrying a man bag, and there were a couple of wry comments made about it. And then as he wandered away, we were all like, what's he got in there anyway? The hell you need that for? You got pockets.
3: His tampons.
2: Oh, boy. That's just.
3: Huh? No, made Katie laugh.
4: Yeah, well, that's because that's all we carry in our purses. And just copious amounts of tampons.
2: Right, cases, yes.
3: What's your hat say? We talked about this earlier. Very funny. Your hat is?
4: Hold my drink. I got to pet this dog.
3: Yeah, which is very, very funny. And it reminded me, I had screen captured a T-shirt that I liked from a guy that said, undiagnosed, but something ain't right. Which I also thought was funny.
2: Yeah.
3: I thought Joe Scarborough said something really ridiculous this morning as he was talking about the big tennis match last night. You know what I'm talking about if you watched it. It was one of the great tennis matches of all time. Just ridiculous about immigration. Ugh. And a bunch of other stuff that we'll get into, including that AI expert who said we're all going to die and they know it at Anthropic. And why aren't we talking about this more? If you miss a segment, get the podcast. Armstrong and Getty on demand.
0: Armstrong and Getty.
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6: A bigger push to lower costs. I'm Lisa Brady, Fox News. The U.S. Treasury just confirming the amount of a bond buyback operation aimed at helping to lower long-term interest rates.
7: They've announced now 3 times the original plan that was announced last month. They're going to buy back $6 billion worth of bonds between 10-year and 20-year. So they're sticking to the long end of the bond yields related to this. They are trying to work directly within the bond markets to try and bring this down. They would specifically like to see the 10-year go down because that is tied to mortgage rates and auto loans, trying to boost some of the market.
6: Fox Business's Edward Lawrence at the White House. This has one everyday cost keeps rising. Gas prices jumping 7 cents since yesterday in AAA's national average for regular, with U.S. oil prices surging back over $96 a barrel. After Iran fired more missiles at a U.S. warship, prompting the U.S. to strike back.
8: Iran certainly paying a heavy price for lashing out against U.S. warships. 5 Iranian oil tankers hit and destroyed by U.S. forces on Tuesday, 4 in the Gulf of Oman, 1 near Karg Island.
6: Fox's Steve Harrigan in Tel Aviv. Iran responded to that by firing more missiles at U.S. positions in Jordan, which says it intercepted most of the missiles and 2 fell in the desert. Democrats pointing to the Iran conflict and rising costs as a key part of their midterm messaging as President Trump prepares to head to Dallas for the first ever Republican midterm convention, which begins tonight. Federal prosecutors taking aim at a Chinese-run network accused of being a marketplace for scams.
9: We are working with our private industry partners, and they are Google, Meta, Tether, Coinbase. And we're not only going after the Chinese organized criminal enterprises, but the networks and the infrastructure.
6: U.S. Attorney for D.C. Jeanine Pirro says more than 500 scam sites have been shut down so far. 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
5: Welcome back to the program, ladies and gentlemen. It is I, your lovable curmudgeon, Dana Lash. Have you guys seen the latest talk points? You are right to be suspicious of what I just said. So the new 10 talk points. Tucker Carlson unveils a 10-point, Tucker Carlson unveils a 10-point manifesto because he thinks he's going to go third party and everyone's going to be like, yes, we hate Trump and like you. So He unveiled his tuck points. He wants a third party. He wants a Ross Perot kind of sitch. And I don't even exactly know what his point should be. I really feel like he's getting ahead of his skis over this. He talks about... okay, so this is what's interesting. It sounds like totally socialist. He talks about sovereignty, blah, blah, blah. He says a whole bunch of podcast slop. And then he says America should rebuild farming, manufacturing, and craftsmanship while rejecting economies dominated by finance and real estate speculation and weapons. What? Sounds a little bit of mom's demand there. Also, how? Notice that these people never have a how. Like all the people complaining about grocery prices and saying burn it all down. I'm like, wait, so what would you do to change that? Right? How would you change that? Or simultaneously, people don't understand the tariff problem, tariff situation. You can't have it forever. He also talks about urban planning. This is why I can tell he's like so perpetually online. He says he's not, but then he gets into like this trend, which I actually have always hated brutalist architecture because it looks like a giant square turd. I mean, I don't like any of it. And he says that urban planners, they uglified American cities and there's brutalist architecture and all this other stuff. It's an attack on the... So what all... These are just like YouTube comment statements. This is not a 10-point plan. This is like, these are things I don't like. That's what this is. I don't like brutalist architecture. Okay, and why is this part of your 10-point? Are you going to like make it to where the government is going to tell you what kind of building and what kind of housing and what everything should look like? Because that kind of sounds like Russia. Or you're talking about rebuilding, you know, this, that, and what is it, the manufacturing and craftsmanship. How are you going to do that? Is that going to be another government proposal, another government initiative? Because that kind of sounds like Russia. And then he goes healthy, you know, the food agenda and universal sobriety and all this other stuff. I mean, again, kind of sounds like Russia. What are you doing? Everything that he puts in here and his tuck points, everything that he's got in here, the solution, honestly, if you're reading between the lines, it's more government. You need the government to do this. You need the government to do that. You need the government to be against this type of architecture, et cetera, et cetera. And then he'll be like, government officials should be punished for lying to people. Okay, well, typically they are, but everything's been so hyper-politicized and we've completely lapsed with judiciary, I would say, curation, that it's made it a little difficult. But that, what does that mean? How are you going to, well, they need to be honest. Well, yeah, so do you, but you're not. Anyway, so what's your response? How are you going to deal with it? This is, again, it's just like shouting into the wind with no solution. There's not a single solution. I mean, literally, one of his tuck points is number 8, wise. What is this nonsense? I'm just going to say some words. It feels like this is an attempt to be super intellectual, and instead it's pseudo-intellectual. Dissent. What? I don't even know. United. Oh, my gosh. I mean, it just sounds remedial. I don't know. And then he describes himself as the intellectual hub for a small but vocal faction of people who hate Trump and say that he abandoned America First and all this other stuff. And, of course, you get into Joe Kent, who's a Russian stooge, and his wife works for Max Blumenthal, who literally just went to the Ayatollah's funeral where there was lots of death to America's yelled. And then, of course, Thomas Massie, who doesn't understand why he lost. And all this other stuff. I mean, it's basically a bunch of like losers who can't win elections who think we're going to lose on a larger scale now because we lost on a smaller scale. Now we're going to go big and lose large. Okay. I mean, they got Clyde from Any Which Way But Loose, Representative Clyde there as well. I mean, this is just stupid. It's like the losers who got picked last for dodgeball forming a union and being like, we're going to regulate how you pick for dodgeball because we're mad. I mean, it's what it is. That's what this is. And these are the people who have been, by the way, all of the people who have been saying, well, you have to unite and you have to unite with all these people. Now they're saying they're calling for the jettisoning of anyone who opposes them from the Republican Party in a fun turn of events that you saw coming from intellectually remedial people. So I just think it's fascinating that people who have no idea why they kept losing, now they want to create a third party and lose more. And Tucker just wants people to like adore him. So he just wants people in his little circle that are going to fawn all over him and act like he's smart. Because he needs that because it didn't happen for him elsewhere. I don't know. I'm surprised his drunk, crusty old brother wasn't there at the table with him. Just shocked. But none of this makes sense. People were like, he should run for president. That's the stupidest thing I think I've ever heard. No. So he was like, we're going to help build a third party. And that's what I think. I really don't think that they're actually going to do that. I think what they're going to do is like milk it for clicks and, you know, speaking roles at different, you know, kooky confabs. And that's all it's going to amount to. Maybe they'll sell some books to their withering base, but I don't really think it's going to, I just don't see that. He's too polarizing, purposefully so. And people like to see a record of accomplishment. I don't see that here. I don't think anybody does. So I don't, that's the tuck point plan, the 10 tuck points, Kane. It sounds literally like somebody's live journal. We need to have an honest, wise, what is this? These sound like affirmations. What are you going to do about it? All these people, well, we need to do this. Okay, how? What's the solution? Instead of just bleeding into the wind. What's the solution? I don't have any. So, oh, by the way, speaking of No solutions. James Tallarico, cut 15. Guys, he tried to show you how tough and manly he is. Manly James Tallarico. Doing manly things, right? Like trucks, that's manly. Bacon, that's manly. Blowtorches, also manly. Here, he's trying to up his manliness skill tree by trying to master a blowtorch. Oh, boy. He just looks terrified.
6: Okay. I didn't kill anybody.
5: You held it for 5 seconds.
6: Not bad for a politician.
5: He held it for 5 whole seconds, guys. Look, I'm holding it. I'm doing the man thing. I'm being manly. I'm holding the blowtorch. Take it from me now.
7: He says not bad for a politician. It's not good for a politician either to handle the
5: blowtorch. It's not good for just like a person. Much less a politician. It's definitely not good for a man. I mean, I got to be honest with you. If I met my husband and I saw him holding a blowtorch like that and standing there locked in fear, we would have never been married for these 26 years. Our children would not be here. It would not have happened. Would not have happened. So the Senate race with him and Paxton, this race is winnable, but I think Republicans are hell-bent on losing it. I think the Republican, remember I told you that if there's going to be any hiccups, it's going to be Republicans that do it. So I'm looking, I'm monitoring. They keep asking me to do surveys. Should I do them? I keep getting like the little...
7: Can we do them live on the air?
5: I mean, I guess so. I guess
7: then
5: we could.
7: For it, 100%.
5: I mean, probably. So I'm looking at, let me go down to Texas. So Tallarico is right now +2 in one of the latest surveys. Oh boy. He's starting to pull ahead. This one was done the 27th through the 30th, just of last month. So the margin of error is 2.8. He's barely within the margin of error. There was a New York Times Siena poll that had a tie, but then there was also a T4 poll that had him beyond a point and a half beyond the margin of error. A Fox News poll, which was done the 23rd and 27th of last month, this was had him +3, right at the margin of error. So, yeah, I think it's, and so much of it is, well, Paxton's corrupt. I hope people realize that he was exonerated from the impeachment. They definitely did try to do a political hit job on him with that, and he was exonerated. Now, I'm not going to speak to someone's marital woes or lack thereof, because I want a vehicle to carry my vote. I want a vehicle to get my agenda done. And I guarantee to you it's not going to happen with James Tallarico. So for the people out there that are like, I can't support Paxton. By not supporting Paxton, I'm going to put it in black and white terms. And you can say you're withholding your vote. That's fine. You're just, I hope you know that that counts in favor of Tallarico. If people are worried that and this is a great psyop that's being perpetuated upon people, telling them that their vote is an endorsement of every wrong that the man's ever committed. That's such a ridiculous gaslight. It's not. By way of argument, that can also be applicable towards Tallarico. By not supporting Paxton then, or not voting for Paxton, I guess that's an endorsement of Tallarico. Right? Because remember, not voting is still a vote. Not participating is also an action. That's real. And Tallarico is the guy who has no problem with Sharia law. This is a guy who can't define a woman. This is a guy who will immediately back any kind of gun control plan possible. So I don't know what people think that they're getting. This is a guy who said Jesus was a socialist and loves abortions. So I don't know where people think, you know, if they think that not taking a stand in this race is absolving them of something, it's not. By allowing that kind of blasphemy, actual blasphemy, and that's why I think Tallarico is even worse, because he ought to know better, and he's masquerading as some shepherd while actually going out there and blaspheming and telling you that, oh yes, Jesus likes abortions and would have had abortions, yes, the Bible supports this, yes, and which it obviously unequivocally does not, but that he is doing that so purposefully to me is so much more malicious and outright evil. Back to my point, so not participating is participating. No one's asking you to endorse somebody's lifestyle. This is a vehicle to get the agenda through. And by not supporting having a vehicle that is amenable to your agenda, you are absolutely facilitating the rise of his opponent. There's no ifs, ands, buts or about it. I'm not going to sugarcoat it. I'm not going to hand walk anybody through it. I'm not going to do that at all. And for the Texans, some of those who are trying to remain influential, who lost races elsewhere and who only get a hold of me when they need something, we're watching this and we're going to remember all of this. The people who stood to the sidelines when Texans needed them for a Senate race. We will remember that the next time they come with hat in hand to ask to promote a book or ask to retweet their piece on an article they wrote or ask for an endorsement or ask for something else. The ledger is long. So are the memories. We got a lot more on the way as we move. Our partners will help bring you the program. We're going to have more on this here coming up. We also are going to be going into headlines, and we got a lot to get into, economy and so much more. Our partners that bring you the program, it's the folks over at Super Beats. The new watermelon flavor, I don't know how much of it there is left, but when I'm being told to tell you that you need to act quickly if you haven't gotten the watermelon flavor, that means it's probably not going to last, I don't know, maybe the week, we'll see. But if you want to take care of your heart, though, don't settle for gimmicks and don't settle for, you know, it's another beat brand. That's just, that doesn't, it's meaningless. You want Super Beats. This comes from a company called Human, and I know all the people. 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
0: Hey, it's Jason Rantz. Fall in Western Washington. The school zone's packed again. Buses are back on the road. Kids are crossing at corners they haven't crossed since June. And every parent in the state is running a routine they're still trying to remember. Then the season turns. It gets dark earlier. The rain comes back. Roads that were dry for 3 months are slick again. 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
13: And now, all of the news you would probably miss. It's time for Dana's Quick Five.
5: So, a man driven insane by noise admits to killing his neighbor's fish. Of all the things... So he used oil and detergent. BBC, no one cares about your stupid pop-up ads. I swear to you, I will fly to London and I will find out whoever decided to, like, not optimize your website, and I will beat you to death with your stapler, rhetorically. A man who admitted using motor oil detergent to kill his neighbor's fish after he was driven insane by the water pump noise has been sentenced. Jerry Duffy, 76, of Haley Road, Barnet, North London, pled guilty on the day of his trial to the Welsdon Magistrates Court to 3 counts of damaging property and 1 count of unlawfully destroying fish in March. He climbed in the guy's garden. He was, like, tired out of sleep. I mean, how loud was the pumping your pond, right? I mean, I get it if it's, but there's probably ways to, just saying. Oh, there's a steakhouse in Florida that launched nude dining. This really should go under Florida, man. It's a Hollywood steakhouse that offers a nude dining experience. That's disgusting. No, oh my gosh, that's so gross. They're trying to come up with a new concept to attract business. Maybe just have good food. No one wants to be with their naked butts sitting on public seats, gross, with their fibbly bits all hanging out while you're trying to eat steak. That's disgusting.
7: What bits?
5: Fibbly bits. I don't know. I just made it up. Your little fibbly bits. All, like, out there in the wind, you know. Nobody wants to see any of that when they're eating meat at the dining table. I mean, just because you can. And they actually want to pay you to debase yourself in such a way. $250 for men, $150 for women, $300 for couples. Oh, wow. They said it's an experience just dripping with class and elegance. 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I know. 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
5: Welcome back. Dana Lash with you. I got to, real quick, indulge me for a moment. I have a question for the chat. So, what do grown men like as birthday presents that are not your husband, that like your friends? Like you have like couple friends in that. What are the, like, chicks are so easy to get for. So I said, it's like one of the most entertaining answers I think I've ever received. I asked the staff, I was like, what do grown men like for like a gift? And Steve immediately, I didn't even get the, like the diphthong of the last syllable out of my mouth. And Steve's like, gift cards. And Juan's like, yes, gift cards.
3: Men love gift cards.
5: Do men like gift cards, Chet? Do they like gift cards? Is that a thing to do?
23: We pretty much like money.
5: Well, yeah, you do. Like, I know, and you all like barbecue, yeah. But it's not like I can wrap up like a box of meat and be like, you know, and like give it to someone to unwrap then. But
23: I actually
5: like
23: think
5: a
23: guys,
5: gift card for meat, maybe.
23: I actually think guys love giving gift cards more. I think there are guys that don't like to put too much thought into the gift, and they're like, hey, we want to give you the freedom of getting whatever it is you want. We're going to give you a gift card. I think guys love giving gift cards. So I imagine that they'd like getting it too.
5: Do you guys ever, do men ever give each other gifts and y'all just exchange gift cards?
23: Yeah, I've had a couple Christmases like that.
5: Juan's like, any gift card from Home Depot or Lowe's.
23: Yeah.
5: I feel like that's going to have to be Juan's ringtone now for the future, is like that song, the Home Depot theme. Let's make that Juan's
23: theme. And Amazon one works well, too, these days.
5: It's just hysterical to me. I just was thinking about that because I, you know, we're talking about like the stuff we're doing over the weekend. I'm like, oh, man, I got to get this ready. And I was just curious about that. So I'll throw it out to the chat and see, because I know there's dudes in that group. And I'm just curious, like, women are way not like the gift card people, but men are very practical, almost clinically practical. So another difference between men and women, by the way. We'll come back to this when we get some answers. All right. So speaking of men and women being different, I wasn't going to get to this till the next hour, but it just makes sense to drop it here real quick. So Megan Rapinoe, that one little annoying chick from, does she play soccer anymore? I mean, I think she runs her mouth more than she does anything else, more than she plays soccer, more than anything. She's all pupset now, of course. She's going after Sophie Cunningham now, because Sophie Cunningham talked about merely the differences between the sexes that are scientific and observational. And now Megan Rapinoe, who she's got to get involved in everything. Otherwise, she has no relevancy. That's one of the reasons why you see these chicks just jump out in front of this stuff and desperately try to weigh in with their hot take. Because if she doesn't have a hot take on this issue, does she exist anymore, right? That's how they get their relevancy. I'm just so tired of people weighing in on this. Shut up. No one has cared about what Megan Rapinoe thinks for the longest time. It's like a damn angry dwarf who just gets real mad. She comes from, you know, she's like one of the angry Snow White dwarves who's just getting mad, bopping up and down, constantly screaming for attention, constantly screaming for relevancy. Tired of it. I mean, I can't. How many days is this that this has been like in the news now?
3: Week and a half.
5: Every one of these dumb broads. And by the way, why does? Oh my gosh! Do you know? Wait. Bear with me.
23: On the screen? No.
5: Okay. Let me Google something because this is going to make sense. Do you guys remember Prince Valium from Spaceballs?
3: Oh yeah.
5: That's Megan Rapinoe's new hairstyle. Only my Gen X fam are going to get this.
23: Hashtag facts.
5: I mean, she looks like Prince Valium from Spaceballs right now. Dewey, I feel like Juan may not know this, so I've got to give. Hold up. She's totally got this. I'm putting this in Slack real quick. She has a, I mean, that's her hair, basically. That's Prince. She just gave her a little raspberry beret, and it's her. It's Prince Valium from Spaceballs. That's who it is. By the way, they're making a Spaceballs, too, did you know? Mm-hmm. I'm very excited about that. All right, one of the other things that I wanted to touch on, this is a little less fun and a little bit more serious, but also Pallywood. Did you guys see the story of the, it was a study that was done on the claims of famine in Gaza, right? And this comes by way, there was like a UNICEF report on this. It's a UNICEF-led survey that found child malnutrition in Gaza was exceptionally low by regional and even Western standards. And the findings also undermine the key argument that was used to justify the famine declaration that they had had last year. How often have you guys heard, oh, there's a famine in Gaza? Israel's starving them kids. By the way, for all the people who'd like to sit here and scream that Bibi Netanyahu, that Benjamin Netanyahu gave money to Hamas, first off, two things on that. I guess it didn't work, and it shows how stupid it would be to give any kind of money to your opposition who's still going to kill you anyway. So what did you hope to achieve by trying to insist upon using that narrative as some sort of victorious declaration, number one? Number two, do you realize that that money was aid money that was going to Gaza to feed people and to take care of people because Hamas wasn't? Oh, you guys didn't include that in your observations when you were just like gobbling up all the TikTok diarrhea, like the red green stands you are. Oh, okay. Given everything. So people apparently weren't aware of that. Yeah, that's aid money. Mm-hmm. So the survey was carried out under the coordination of the nutrition cluster. It's this UNICEF-led blah, blah, blah. And the reason why, normally I would be like, oh, UN, whatever. But that's what the left's grand standard is it not? And did they not also use this organization and their political declarations about genocide in Gaza as a way to, as a cudgel to try to beat an ally in the Middle East out of any kind of movement towards self-defense? Correct. Yes, they did. So the prevailing narrative has been utterly destroyed. The UNICEF-led body that runs Gaza's nutrition surveillance system measured thousands of children's weight, height, and mid-upper arm circumference. Then the data was used to calculate the weight for height Z-score, or WHZ. That is the standard indicator that is used by the World Health Organization and other bodies to compare levels of acute malnutrition over populations over different spans of time. And so what they discovered is that the acute malnutrition that was measured by, again, the WHZ, or the weight for height Z score, ranged from merely 0.2 to 0.8% across Gaza's regions. Now, to compare, they note, the WHZ, that weight to height Z-score, ranged from merely, it was, I mean, pre-war, it was 0.8%. So already before the conflict resulting from October 7th, it was already at a very low rate, comparable to what was seen in developed countries and well below Egypt's. By the way, Egypt's WHZ, again, weight, height Z-score, is 2.9%. Jordan's is 2%. So, in other words, the measured level of quote-unquote acute malnutrition was not only well below any kind of critical level at all, but it was already well below by both regional and even Western standards. Now, the claim this entire time has been that Israel does not allow any kind of food, any kind of aid to get into Gaza. That has been the narrative. Oh my gosh, Israel's starving kids, Israel's killing kids, anything that they can come up with. And they actually wanted to pass this phase five famine classification. And it had, in order to even get that, you have to, 30% of the children in the population under the age of five have to show acute malnutrition as measured by the WHZ, that weight, height, Z score. And these completely politicized bodies decided that these other bodies decided that they were going to declare this. So in reality, they didn't measure anything. They declared it. And that's peace, whatever corporation, this global, whatever. Not only did they claim something that was entirely demonstrably false, but it was entirely political, and it was based solely upon Hamas's claimed numbers. Hamas was the one that has been going out there telling everyone that kids are starving to death in Gaza. They're not. They're doing better in Gaza than they're doing in Egypt and Jordan. They're doing better than their other Arab counterparts. In fact, most all of them. I think the Saudis were the only one where they were on par with them. They're beating a number of other Arab countries. No joke. Like pretty much every country in the region on par with Saudis. Don't you think that's pretty relevant? Especially since one of the accusations against Israel has been this famine that they've caused. The famine. And even before then, it was incredibly questionable. And one of the reasons why you had some of these political international bodies, they were trying to claim that it was so low. They had actually refused to measure it against any of the other Arab counterparts in the region. They were actually trying to contrast it between these other African nations, etc., with higher WHZ. I mean, it's just weird. Everything that they did to try to bend over to get a talking point for their narrative, they did it. And so, yes, the rates in Gaza, they are not twice the rates of anywhere else. They're lower than every other area measured. So it is in a completely made up narrative that our American press ran with, that the international press ran with, that international bodies were using as a way to justify accusing Israel of committing war crimes. And in the reality is that they are actually doing better nutrition and weight wise than all of their other Arab counterparts. And they're on par with Western countries. There is no such thing as famine in Gaza. It is a lie. And it's been debunked. Just like there's no genocide in Gaza. Their birth rate has almost tripled. Their birth rate was not even interrupted after October 7th. So all of these claims have been so ridiculously been proven false. And the Western media ran with it. International media ran with it. Not a single correction. Do you think that you will find a single correction about any of this? Perhaps, say, in the New York Times. Do you think that MSNBC or whatever it is, Ms. Now, do you think that they're going to offer a correction to all of their previous reporting wherein they've accused Israel of committing genocide or pushing famine now that it's been completely overwhelmingly without any question or objection debunked 6 ways to Sunday? Do you think that they're going to offer a correction? No. Do you think any of the people that cosplay as America Firsters while pushing Red Green Alliance propaganda on the nation to try to divide and tank our best chances of winning, not just in midterms, but in 2028, an ultimate betrayal stab in the back to this republic? Do you think any of those cosplaying grifters are going to acknowledge this major correction in narrative? The folks who will bring you the program, it's our friends over at WebRoot. 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
9: The midterms are almost here, and Republicans could be in deep trouble. Polls show Democrats leading in key races. Tonight, Rob Finnerty on Newsmax reveals the growing threat from the DSA and the radical left. With less than 60 days to go, Finnerty says it's time for the GOP to hit the panic button. The House may go, and control of the Senate is up for grabs. 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Americans are angry, and the progressive left wants total control of Congress. Tallarico, El Sayed, AOC, Bernie Sanders. Finnerty reveals President Trump's secret plan to fight back and what you can do to help him. Don't miss Finnerty tonight at 8 p.m. Eastern on Newsmax. 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
11: Sands through the hourglass. 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
14: I think it's trans rights now is our new battle. That's what I think that I was saying, that like the battles have changed.
15: Oh, yes.
14: You know, like our intentions have been the same, but now the environment has changed. We see trans people's rights being, you know, stripped away from them. There's a lot of discourse around trans athletes and what they can compete in. I would welcome a trans athlete on my team or against my team anytime. I don't think it's a problem in the world. It's just another way to kind of attack trans people. You know, we've seen players like Leisha Clarendon who stepped into that forefront and have been brave enough and courageous enough to kind of step up. So I guess that's the next battle that we have to fight as athletes.
5: First off, it's not a battle, you absolute simp. And the other aspect of it is not a battle. And also, they're not trans people, they're dudes. Because you don't see women that are like killing themselves to go and play on men's teams. Why is that? Why can't they play on men's teams? I'm so confused, Kane.
3: I know.
5: Why don't all the men like lower all of their criteria and just accept women who are identifying as men?
23: Yeah, what I hate the most about it is that you have to get rid of your common sense in order to agree with the stupidity. It's why we have weight classes in boxing and in MMA. It's like you can't, the fairness has to be there. If you're putting dudes on the court with women, going against women, the fairness is no longer there. And that's just the common sense. I don't understand why you have to be labeled as hate or whatever, phobic, just because it's common sense.
5: Well, and it shows the double standard. These women are so eager with their pick-me energy to be liked that they're willing to sell out their own sex at their own detriment. Because this, if the argument is that a man wants to play on a women's team because he doesn't feel comfortable playing on the men's team and he identifies as a woman, then why is the discomfort of the female athletes who are being forced to acquiesce to this? Why are their concerns being ignored? If you want to talk about the real sexism and whose rights are being quelled here, it's their rights. This isn't a right. This is a demand from a completely entitled, coddled, less than 1% of the entire American population. They shouldn't get to determine the rules and eligibility for women's teams. They haven't done anything to build these teams. If anything, they're doing everything that they can to degrade them and break them down. This is just stupid. So no, they don't belong on women's teams. They can start their own trans league. And when people tell you that they're not interested in men who want to be women starting their own trans league, what they're telling you is that this isn't about that at all. It's about subjugating women. It is one of the biggest, like, progressive, which patriarchy and patriarchal nonsense all came from progressivism. I see it all the time. I see it rearing its head within the woke Reich as well. These dudes who, you know, can't get a woman, who echo all of these progressive patriarchy talking points. Godless men create feminists. That's where feminists come from. Godless men who refuse the responsibility and duty of leading their house and guarding, you know, the hearts of women. These men who eschew their God-given duty and their God-called to duty. That's how we're feminists are created. And so you see this weakness on the progressive side. That's why there's so many that are so progressive. That's why. I mean, Christianity was the religion that made equal men and women. purposefully so, repeatedly, with very careful intent. And so I see this stuff popping up. It's a betrayal of what they say that they're fighting for, but also it completely disregards women, and it tells women, oh, you're so replaceable that men can do it better. Stick with us. Second hour on the way.
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2: This hasn't happened in 20 years. I'm Lisa Brady, Fox News. Just getting word the UN nuclear watchdog reported Iran to the UN Security Council for failing to cooperate in a long-running probe into traces of uranium found by inspectors at undeclared sites in Iran. A majority of the watchdog's board of governors voting in favor of the resolution. The diplomatic move comes after further escalation in the conflict with Iran.
3: Iran continues to try to hit U.S. naval ships. And for every time they do that or try to do that, they're going to lose tankers.
2: Secretary of State Marco Rubio, after the U.S. fired missiles, Iran rather, fired missiles at a U.S. warship again, prompting more U.S. airstrikes on oil tankers. Iran then tried again unsuccessfully to hit U.S. forces in Jordan. The international benchmark for oil topping $100 a barrel for the first time in nearly 6 weeks as U.S. gas prices jumped 7 cents since yesterday in the AAA average, with diesel getting closer to $6 a gallon.
4: The Republicans are lying and they're corrupt. And that corruption just won't work this time.
2: Illinois Governor J.B. Pritzker among the Democrats descending on Dallas to counter the GOP's messaging as Republicans begin their first ever midterm convention today.
5: President Trump has been consistent. He doesn't care about the midterms as much as he cares about stopping Iran from getting a nuke. And he thinks midterm voters will understand. That's where this forecast comes from via Truth Social. Oil prices will drop precipitously, like everything else is dropping, but more when we win the war with Iran.
2: Fox's Peter Ducey at the White House, but the president also argues his economic agenda is spurring an investment boom. Multiple states now suing the Trump administration again over the Endangered Species Act. The states challenging a rule that narrowed the definition of harm, opening the door to more activities in sensitive areas, including drilling and mining. The U.S. Interior Chief has said that law had been weaponized. 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
8: It's like the losers who got picked last for dodgeball forming a union and being like, we're going to regulate how you pick dodgeball because we're mad. 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I think it's unfair to say that, well, she doesn't like men or women's sports. She's MAGA. That's so stupid to just say that the complete blatant observation of scientific fact renders one a trumpkin.
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8: Welcome back to the program. Dana Lash with you, and we are here at the top of the second hour and getting you set up for everything here this weekend, because maybe we're going to have an agreement with Iran. Maybe we're not. We got the DSA out there campaigning. We have the movie being made about Wicker people. Wicker, a movie. We'll discuss. Did Jennifer Welch write those? I only know her name because I'm looking at the audio soundbite. By the way, can we play? Oh, gosh, it's Friday. I'm trying to be nicer because I got to go to church on Sunday, you know? And I just feel like if I play audio soundbite 9, Kane, yeah, might be a little difficult for me. Not to go to church, but to walk in with, like, and say, I've been real good this week. So the issue, first off, the issue, let me start with this. Let's prepare cut 8, please. The issue with the far left and the DSA, obviously, is they're terrorists. I mean, how else are you going to, if you're sitting here saying that America deserved 9/11, you deserve to have your ass kicked. You do. I wish sometimes that we lived in the Wild West, because I have a better way to settle things. But everybody's so litigious and everybody's got to go to court. I'm very old school, which is why the guy who threatened to kill me on the internet suddenly got very, very quiet when I discovered his home address, satellite photos of his house, his social security number, his license plate number, where he works, where his family works, and his entire clientele list. And yes, I did reach out to his employer, because if you're going to FA, I will make you FO. Don't, like, mistake and think that because I'm a woman in her 40s that I am not the craziest, meanest person you will ever meet in your ever-loving life. Hi. So, let's go to cut 8. So, Hassan Piker is very upset because people heard the comment that he made with his own face about America deserving 9/11. So, this is his defense, believe it or not. Listen.
9: Point. We got to realize, like, this 9/11 stuff is just only being weaponized as a way to make Muslims and Muslim candidates look bad. Like, it's a permission structure for Islamophobia. It's ridiculous, dude. It's so ridiculous. It's so racist.
8: So that's all he has. Wait, are you sitting here seriously telling me that that's the level of insight you get from Nepo anchor baby Hassan Piker? Yeah. It's so lame, dude. It's so racist. It's racist to be like offended because I said America deserved 9/11. That's literally like racist. He says it's being weaponized for Islamophobia. I think he's trying to weaponize the empathetic structure of a Christian nation and use it to try to nullify said Christian nation. That's what I think. It's not Islamophobia to point out that you like watching Americans die. It's not Islamophobia to point out that you think that innocent Americans deserved to be burned to death at the hands of a bunch of Islamists. That's not Islamophobia. That's mere observation. It's not Islamophobia to point out that a Nepo anchor baby who goes and campaigns with other people who share his views on 9/11 to be kind of critical of that and say that it is absolutely Islamist driven. That's not Islamophobia. Islamophobia is a made up word that tries to get you to ignore statistical fact. No. I'm not saying every Muslim is a terrorist, but most terrorists are Muslims. You can get mad all you want to. That doesn't change the fact. Because other people can observe this statistical reality and say the same thing. So you can't try to sit here and invalidate the argument by some sort of appeal to fallacy and invalidate the messenger. That's ridiculous. This is just fact. And yes, he deserved to get called out. Just like he deserved to get called out for going on his poverty tour of Cuba wearing an $800 shirt and $1,200 sunglasses. Just like he deserves to get called out for electrocuting his dog. Just like he deserves to get called out every single time he says something stupid and voluntarily puts it into the public sphere. I mean, it's weaponized for Islamophobia. I think Hassan Piker is racist. I think Hassan Piker hates everything that America represents. I think he hates Christianity. I think he hates westernized democracy in the construct of our republic. I think he hates all of it. And just because he can dress up in nouveau riche designer duds doesn't make it any less jihadi. It's a jihadi mentality. That's Islamism. And the left and the woke right think that they can flirt around with it to bring about a bigger, larger, more intrusive government structure. Here is Jennifer Welch, who has pinched her face to the point where it's as taut as an anus, saying that, well, she's defending Hassan Piker here. This is cut 9.
6: And then they trot out these candidates and try, like Mike Rogers, dude, and try to get you to think that he's actually going to service Michiganders. And they know he won't. So what they're going to do is they're going to say, Abdul El-Sayed, he must be a terrorist. He must be this insane person. Well, they've run against him and they can't dig up any dirt on him at all.
8: Really?
6: They've tried. They say, oh, he campaigned with Hassan Piker. Who gives a tough titties. Get over it. All of you are campaigning with J.D. Vance, Stephen Miller, Donald Trump, Ted Cruz, etc. Go f*** yourselves. I am so sick of this bull narrative that
8: it's
6: somehow
8: not a narrative, it's
6: true. Who the Democrats campaign with is this horrible thing. Look at
8: it
6: the
8: is.
6: Monsters running this country. And
8: she's not really bright, right? She's not the sharpest needle in the Botox drawer.
10: The marble in that drawer.
8: First off, to say that no one came up with anything is absolutely, absolutely untrue. I mean, we've got audio, we've got video, we have paper receipts. He's been linked to CARE. He's been linked to Muslim Brotherhood. Now, he dismisses everything with a receipt as being baseless. But truth is truth. Just because you dislike it doesn't invalidate it. He has a lot of super sketchy associations. And those super sketchy associations, especially from Democrats who like to talk about dark money and they like to talk about foreign influence, suddenly they have no issue. They have no issue. Now, Lorraine says that Jennifer Welch wants to sleep with Hassan Piker. But first off, I'm pretty sure he's gay. And secondly, I'm pretty sure she's like, even if he wasn't, I don't think that he would want to get with someone who's his grandmother's age. Just saying. I mean, hide them hands and get some broadband light therapy on your shoulders. I mean, for crying out loud, you can sit here and pull your and bleach your face all you want to, but you got to think about the rest of it. It doesn't match. Dana, is it mean? You're damn right it is. And deserved? Yes. So, whatever that they can do to try to invalidate all of these associations. Notice how they had no problem with any of this during the primary. It's now that we're getting towards the general that it's become problematic. And keep in mind, I find it fascinating how so many people have been talking about black voters, and black voters are not falling for this DSA stuff. They are actually eschewing the DSA outreach. And this was one of the, let me pull up my notes here. This was one of the things that came up when they were doing exit polling in Michigan, and they're not fans of it. They're not fans of it at all. It's been described as El Saeed's moment of truth because he has fallen short in appealing to black voters. Now, there are some Democrat socialists. There are some dumb socialists. I'm not saying Democrat because it's like putting glitter on a turd. That's stupid. But they're having some trouble. And one of the reasons that they're having trouble is the working class, which is black and white. The working class, they hear the rhetoric from DSA and that does not resonate with them. Because all of the people at DSA, look at all these people. They're all rich Nepo anchor babies. All of them. Zoran Mandani. They have a fortress in Uganda. I can't remember how many square feet that mansion was. That's where he had his wedding to that one chick who dresses like a super frumpy person. And everyone's kissing her butt because they think that's the next big thing. I don't get it. But he's a Nepo anchor baby. Hassan Piker, same thing. They've never had to work. This is a guy who was given a podcast by his fat uncle who calls himself a young Turk and he's like 60. Okay. These individuals, they've never had any skin in the game. They've never had to work. They don't understand the value of a dollar. They don't understand the value of hard work because they've had everything handed to them. I mean, if you look at every single one of these DSA candidates, every single one of their stories are the exact same. They're all the exact same. I mean, whether it's the lady in Michigan, I mean, it doesn't matter. All of them are the exact same. And this guy, Abdul El Saeed, born in Egypt, came to the United States. His parents moved here. This guy, his parents were rich. He grew up rich. And he had no question. He never had to worry about affording a medical school. He never had to worry about affording anything. He's never worked in the private sector ever. He only did stuff in college and then in the government because of his parents' connections. He got a job in the Detroit Health Department, still for the government. That's literally it. He's never worked in the private sector ever. This is a guy like all of them. All of these DSA people have the exact same story. Working class voters do not find any resonance there. They do not see anything with which they identify. They see people who don't know their industry, who don't understand the economic layout of the United States, who don't understand the importance of manufacturing, of domestic energy, of minerals. They don't understand the importance of our exports. They don't understand the importance of any of this because they've never had to work in it. So it's no wonder why working class voters are like, no thanks. El Saeed going in the general he's going to struggle with black voters because black voters are like, this guy doesn't work. And they are offended. Honestly, I think they're offended because the Democrats do this every damn election. They put up someone. They're like, well, this person's brown. You're brown. So you got to brown for brown, right? You got to vote for him. That's what they do all the time. They think that they don't have to make a case to black voters, that they can just put up someone who has a higher melanin count than any kind of white challenger. And they think that's going to be enough of a campaign. They consistently do this. And now they're kind of freaking out in Michigan right now because they just realized that he's going to have to campaign. He's actually going to have to get out there and do it. And they're the way that they had been doing it previously, they fly Hassan Piker in and they hold a couple of little events from pre-selected people. And then they record it and then they make it out like, oh, he's going everywhere when really he went to like two places. That's not going to be enough. You're going to actually have to get there and retail politic. But then it gets real tricky because people that turn out to meet him are going to be asking him hard questions. What is your plan for the economy here? What is your plan for manufacturing? What is your plan for tax incentives when we're overtaxed? What is your plan? But Democrats never talk to black voters like that because they don't think black voters care, just like they don't think women care about anything other than abortion. They're really going to screw themselves here. One other quick point. 24 Michigan went for Trump. 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
17: And now, all of the news you would probably miss. It's time for Dana's Quick Five.
8: Oh, hey, guys. We made it. All right, so first up, Lowell's Close Pass. It's close pass to Hawaii. Super bad winds, flooding rain. I mean, I do feel bad for the people who are in Hawaii for a vacay right now because they're getting pummeled. Although, I do have questions because don't the surfers like this? Like, isn't this a surfer's dream? Maybe not with the lightning, but...
18: The crazy ones.
8: Yeah, yeah, yeah. Like the crazy surfers to have way crazy big winds and a huge surf and all of that. So they're talking about, obviously, Hurricane Lowell. It's a Category 1. I did have, I'm going to say, a friend in the panhandle who said, yeah, try it. Tell us when it's a Cat 4. I'm like, okay, it's still a hurricane. They're, you know, it's not, just saying, come on. This, guys, I feel like needs to be a reality show. For those of you who watch the wives of the housewives of whatever, Alex Van Halen blasts Sammy Hagar as a, quote, complete idiot. Completely reigniting the decades-long feud between the two bandmates. So it was an interview with a Brazilian music journalist wherein Alex Van Halen ripped into Hagar. And he said, quote, because he was asked about Hagar's book. And he goes, I don't know what he wrote. I don't want to know. In my opinion, he is a complete idiot. Ooh. How is Hagar going to respond? I don't know. Why, they hate each other. Sometimes dudes, I feel like dudes who are musicians are as catty as women. They really are. I think it's because they're artists. I don't know. I'm just saying. Also, Apparently, comedians are pulling out of the Lisbon Festival, their comedy festival, because they announced Jerry Seinfeld as a headliner, and he's Jewish, and I guess it makes them feel less than about their own masculinity. I don't know. Stick with us. We got a lot. So Human just released the best Super Beats Archie that they've ever made. It's watermelon. 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
1: Welcome to the program. Welcome back. You guys are joining us live. Dana Lash with you. We had, let me just tell you, because I want everyone to know, they're like, wait a minute, what's different? If you're listening, we had some massive technical difficulties, like a Cat 5 hurricane. Yep. Actually, a Cat 5 or 4 hurricane, the level of severity is pretty severe.
2: Let's go 5.
1: Yeah, it was a full-on Cat 5, but we got it up, which is great because I'm having a phenomenal hair day, and I'm like, I just cannot deprive, you know, I really made myself pretty for you, and I cannot, just cannot deny the people a great hair day. So, I mean, it's, you know, hopefully it lasts for Fox tonight. Anyway, it's going to be back. I was getting antsy. I'm like, who am I going to sit and talk to? Like, Kane and Juan are about to eat themselves off my roof because they're just tired of hearing me run my mouth at them. I got to talk to somebody. So pull up a chair. We're going to get into the Clancy jury coming up. Oh, my gosh. What are we not going to get into today? The big thing, and I have a great piece, and I have more to come over at Substack right now, chapter and verse, which is why you need to subscribe over there, because you get all of this stuff in advance. You get it all in advance, so you know exactly what we're hitting. But it's this huge argument that the right is having. I don't want to say the right. Let me say the Republican coalition, because I genuinely, in my heart of hearts, do not believe that everybody having this debate is actually on the right. And it's one of the reasons, by the way, that I agree, that I think that, is because so many of the arguments that I see being made in favor of government welfare and expanding the entitlement state are leftist arguments. But people think that they're making them for the first time, and because they identify as Republicans, surely the argument that they make, I mean, sure, that must be Republican too, right? So this is, so hold up. I have a piece out at Substack, and it's called Don't Make Welfare Queens of American Moms. Now, I want you to realize that when I look at this, before we dive into this, what is the, first off, establish what is the goal, right? What is the entire goal of, or the objective to be achieved in this debate, right? Everybody, I would think, likes the idea of strengthening the American family, correct? I was a stay-at-home mom myself. I homeschooled 2 kids. I know. You want stronger families, and a lot of people are talking about increasing the birth rate, which I agree. Now, can I add a caveat? Maybe this is, I would like to increase specifically the conservative birth rate, but that's a whole other topic. It's a whole other topic. But my point is this. That's the end goal, right? That's what everybody wants. Increase the birth rate, strengthen American families. So this plan that we have been talking about, which you're going to hear more of this week because the RNC decided to have its first ever midterm convention, which I think is dumb. We'll talk more about that. And they're going to discuss this. I think it is a bad time. What I want to do is go through, we establish the end goal of this. I'm going to lay out what they're arguing, lay out why it's wrong, and lay out why they're being cowards, because they could absolutely not end this. So this plan that we're talking about is this whole thing with Health and Human Services, where they want to take money that has been allocated, and what do they want to do with this? The money that has been allocated, they want to take the money that has been allocated, and they want to use it to pay women who stay home with their kids. Because currently the way it is right now, it's a subsidy for daycare. And they want to have a rule change to make that taxpayer money, because it's all taxpayer dollars, go to women who stay at home with their kids. So it is a subsidy. We're not talking about a tax credit. We're not talking about a voucher. We're talking about literal cash in hand. Now, this is on top of what we're already doing with the Trump account, which is $1,000 from the Treasury. That's separate from the Dell's own pledge. So you might say, well, yeah, we should support women. But this is where I go back to, what is the end goal? If the end goal is to strengthen the American family, how is making them dependent and creating a new dependency class strengthening the American family. I had a friend who remarked that he'd never seen so many men eager to make their wives wards of the state. And I agree. It's making welfare queens out of these women. And it's supported. And I really do. And that's what it is. You're talking about giving subsidies to this. Married couples with a stay-at-home spouse to get paid. The vice president is really championing this. And they say that it's great for families. Supporting America means supporting families. But it doesn't. Because incentivizing government dependency is not great for families. You're not incentivizing the independent family. You are incentivizing that family's dependency on government. Dependency is one of the very tools that the left has used for the past 100 years to destroy the American family. And this proposal, which no one who is in the post-conservative faction of the right, they will not tell you this. They won't talk about it. They are purposely avoiding it. You will not see any mention of it from any of them, including the vice president. Illegal aliens are absolutely eligible for this because that's the federal law right now. The statute is that the child's status determines eligibility for subsidies for children, not the parent's status. So you could have two illegal Chinese immigrants come over here and pop out a baby, and that baby, that anchor baby, gets a subsidy of your tax dollars. And we all know what happened just recently with SCOTUS and birthright citizenship. So that is already an absolute and arguable fact that no one who is promoting this will dare tell you. They are terrified to talk about it, but it is God's honest fact. Illegal aliens are absolutely eligible, and they will outnumber you in this. And it's also not just $9,000 in a subsidy per family. It's $9,000 in subsidies per child. So if they have four children, you can do the math. Now, you would say that if we were really serious about supporting American families, that the Republican Party would do the obvious. They would eliminate all runaway government spending. They would reduce it back to only what the enumerated powers require. Yesterday, I shared the story of a conversation between historical fact Davy Crockett and a farmer named Horatio Bunce. And Bunce told Davy Crockett that, quote, the government ought to have in the treasury no more than enough for its legitimate purposes. Now, to that end, the party would have to move to reduce that, to reduce and really should eliminate income taxes so families can keep more of their own money. What's easier, allowing families to keep their $9,000 or clumsily redistributing it with an additional exorbitant charge required for the administrative duties of dispersing it? You tell me. What it shouldn't do is to tax working dads and moms to subsidize the stay-at-home lifestyle of another man's wife. I don't pay taxes so I can help support my family and also support another man's family. Now, for some of the ruder people that are amongst the post-conservative faction, I would ask them, does that make you a cuck? When everyone else has to work to support your wife because you can't do it enough on your own. Now, you could say, Dana, that's mean. The government put them in this situation. Oh, I agree. Just like it's mean when they go after senior citizens and say that, well, you're getting an entitlement of Social Security. Why should my kids have to pay for your Social Security? Which betrays a very embarrassing lack of understanding as to what Social Security is. I actually had a friend make that argument to me just this morning. And as I told my friend, the difference is this. That's a subsidy that we're literally giving you out of our pocket. Social Security is what these people who have lived longer than you have paid into the system their entire lives. That's their money. It is not their fault either that politicians, by force of penalty, stole their money from them for use in Social Security you know, the common good that the post-conservative GOP loves to talk about, only to raid it and leave it insolvent. That's still their money. But it does a wonderful job of making my point as to how these entitlement programs and welfare structures never, ever, ever work. Now, that being said, really, the GOP could stop this. First off, if they were really serious about helping families, they would deal with the problem and not try to throw money at it. They would stop the punitive penalties on businesses. They would reduce the corporate tax rate. They would reduce capital gains taxes. They would eliminate barriers to full domestic energy production. There's so much more. But the problem is that these options don't look good when they're printed on T-shirts or on hats. And it's, you know, it's really hard to, like, use that to get clicks if you're an influencer. But it's all the more worthwhile. But the GOP won't do it because they're cowards. They've become the socialist right. They think that in order to attract voters that are leaning towards socialism, they also have to embrace socialism. That is what is happening right now in the Republican Party. So here's the other big thing. The money is already allocated and we have to spend it anyway, and it might as well be on this. That's their other argument. That is a lie. Can Trump stop it? Yes, and let me explain how. Do you guys remember USAID? The $9 billion. Remember the phrase claw back? All you heard for a good week was the Republicans are going to claw back USAID money. They're going to claw it back. How did they do that? Through rescissions. Trump could do the exact same thing here. This isn't a done deal. In fact, the best method to stop this whole thing that faces the least amount of legal resistance would be to change the state compliance and administrative rules through Health and Human Services. Trump has the full power to do that as the executive. The executive has the authority to do that. And Trump absolutely already did this when he rescinded the rules that cap child care co-payments at 7% of a family's income. He already did it. You don't have to have Congress to act. Now, the flip side is going to be chaos because it's going to shrink the program organically and it's going to force people out. So that does all of that without having a single change in congressional law, right? Now, the other method is what they call the program integrity barriers, but that means just bury it in paperwork. He can use the federal rulemaking process to mandate frequent eligibility auditing, right? It's not far from some of the other congressional proposals that want to require income verification. They want that to increase from every year to every 6 months. It's the same process. You could include a ban on enrollment-based provider payments. That would create administrative chaos. It's chaos, but it works. They could also, again, the rescission. They use that with USAID. And they could actually claw back funds and unfund it after through a rescission. He's tried this four times. The pocket rescission that he did with USAID was super successful. That's how we got $9 billion back. We could also do another rule change through HHS, because instead of repurposing the money, we could also use the broad authority of the executive to change how these agencies are interpreting existing statutes. Doesn't require any of that. Now, that's why I reject this incorrect argument that the money has to be spent. It doesn't, actually. There are all of these options. None of the people who are promoting this will tell you what I just told you. They are absolutely terrified to discuss it because they want you to think that there is no way. They want you to think that USA didn't happen. They want you to think that Doge didn't happen. They want you to be a doomer and to think that everything is so horrible. The only way that we are going to be saved is for socialism on the right. That is why these people are not, none of them, and I'll name names if I need to. I see them on Fox. I see them in the Washington Examiner. I see them at the Federalist. I see them everywhere. These people are lying to you. They want you to believe the lie that there's nothing that can be done so that you'll go along with it. They don't want to share. They may not know this themselves because a lot of them don't even understand the government for which they're advocating more of. But it is absolutely not a done deal. And as Davy Crockett said, this money is not yours to give. We have more on the way as we roll towards Florida Man. As we do so, the folks who help make the program possible. It's Alliance Defending Freedom. You know, the fight for freedom is happening right now in our courts. The decisions that are made today will help shape the country that we leave for the next generation. And Alliance Defending Freedom has been there in the state courthouses or in the capitals, in the courtrooms. They won a major free speech victory, a landmark case at the Supreme Court on behalf of a Christian counselor. They have helped Christian bakers and florists defeat the Alphabet Army that came for their livelihoods just because they were Christians. They've been helping to protect women's sports. And they're fighting the biggest cultural and legal battles that you see. And it's affecting law. It affects you. 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
12: It's his life mission to make bad decisions. 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
1: All right. So first up, poor Home Goods. A Florida man got in trouble because he stripped himself naked, N-E-K-K-I-D, in a Home Goods store, saying he had to do it. So ladies, if you were at the Cape Coral Home Goods in Florida just on Monday, what ended up happening is this feller got naked in probably one of the aisles that you wanted to go and look at them latest fall throw pillows, or maybe you was looking, wanted to go see some of the newest Halloween decorations, whatever it was. This feller decided he was going to show up in his birthday suit. The man, by the way, who stripped inside, he was also exposing himself to people. Mm-hmm. Now, the individual, his name is Billy Thomas. He's 43 years old. He was detained. They walked him, the police said, to a patrol car. And they noticed at the entrance of the Home Goods, there was a pair of white shoes and breeches, men's drawers at the entrance there. And Thomas told the officers that the items belonged to him. And he said that his clothes had started smoking. And his bicycle that he rode to the Home Goods had started smoking as well. Only problem is he didn't have a bicycle. And they'd never found one, the officers. But witnesses said that they saw him enter the store. And then he told them, I'm sorry, I have to do this. And then he dropped his pants. And there he was, Frank and Beans, all out there right in the entrance of the Home Goods store with the fall decor. So he was arrested, and he faces charges of indecent exposure. One shopper said, I don't really expect to go to Home Goods and see some naked man in the middle of the aisle. No one does, girl. Same. Stick with us. Third hour next.
13: Have you ever really thought about what happens when you can no longer care for yourself?
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13: After retiring, Vic attended a free seminar with elder law attorney Rajiv Nagayach

0: Attention, some high-profile Democrats are already there.
1: I'm done pretending that these self-dealing racist, misogynist grifters are an aberration of the Republican Party. They are the mainstream of the Republican Party now.
0: Illinois Governor J.B. Pritzker also says the conflict with Iran and trade disputes are costing Americans money. Republicans say it's the Democrats turning extreme.
2: And I'm really confident with Republicans being about common sense and Democrats being about communism, the contrast could not be greater.
0: House Majority Whip Tom Emmer telling Fox,
2: historically, in a midterm, the party in the White House is not as energized as the party that lost the White House in the last presidential election. That's what you have to overcome. And you're going to see tonight, Republicans are energized.
0: President Trump will give a keynote address tonight and the convention's closing speech tomorrow night. Iran gets reported to the UN Security Council for the first time in 20 years, accused of failing to cooperate with a long-running probe of uranium traces detected at undeclared sites.
3: Western officials suspect the uranium traces could be evidence Iran had a secret nuclear weapons program until 2003. Iran says it's not pursuing nuclear weapons, calling the motion biased and political.
0: Fox's Jonathan Savage. The resolution was led by the U.S., Britain, France, and Germany, China, Russia, and Niger opposing it. Two social media influencers accused of rape and sex trafficking in the U.K. have to remain locked up for now in the U.S. That ruling from a federal judge in Miami, where Andrew and Tristan Tate were arrested in July. A U.S. magistrate denies the brothers' motion for release while they fight extradition. The defense argues the U.K. should have to wait until after a criminal case in Romania, where they also deny any wrongdoing. America is listening to Fox News.
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4: The government needs to stop spending like a bunch of women who were given a whole bunch of champagne and then like turned loose in a Neiman Marcus. 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
4: Welcome back. We are at the top of this third hour, ladies and gentlemen. We kind of had an abridged show today because we had major Cat 5 technical difficulties, but we've got that under control by the grace of God, so thank heavens. But it's good to be back. It's good to be with you, getting you set up with some of the stuff. If you missed any of the discussion last half hour, I do highly suggest that you go. I think we're going to have it up on YouTube, but as well as, you know, maybe find the podcast, but we'll have it up. And I may actually include just the video. I think the full segment that we just did that got into everything with the plan, the 9,000, you know, all of that. Just to recap, if you missed it, the plan to that the vice president has introduced to pay women $9,000 to stay at home and raise their kids. I explained what it is and why it's also not a done deal. How everyone telling you that the money's already there and it can't be taken back is lying to you. And I also laid out all of the different ways, as I have on Substack, that it actually can be clawed back, like we did with USAID. They just don't want to talk about it because they want socialism on the right. That's the post-conservative / post-liberal faction of the GOP. I've seen some of them go, well, why didn't Republicans criticize big spending before? I'm like, there are people older than me asking this. And I want to ask them, did you never hear of the Tea Party? What did you think that was? It's exactly what we were doing. You all remember because you were there. You were there. You were out in the streets about it. So it's just go and get the podcast. And I'm going to have more pieces up about this. I need to, though, really quickly. We got to get into this. Good heavens. Let me go back because it's a kind of up there on the rundown. There were jurors that had spoken out about what was happening on the Clancy trial. I have to say that the prosecutor who came out and did everything that he did, said everything he said, and tried to go after the one lone juror, I feel like that guy should be disbarred personally. But the jury, they actually were sitting down and talking with the media about what happened behind closed doors and how a not guilty verdict almost happened. Some of them were really upset. They said that the one guy, they did not like the holdout. And it's like, for instance, one of the women said, quote, there were three forms that I had to fill out, and I started filling them out, and I wrote my signature on each one. But then he said, I'm still not going to say that she's not guilty by reason of insanity. I don't really feel like these jurors understood what reasonable doubt meant or in the legal definition of insanity. They were really mad at this one juror. They said he did not take anything that anybody said. He was very arrogant. I think he was just settled in his opinion. They are really trying to set it up to go after this guy. And they said that he would not interact with us and try to understand. So they weren't able to convince him. I don't know how you can sit in that courtroom and have the thought that these women had, to be quite honest with you. I don't understand that. I don't know. The jurors told the New York Post, or not New York Post, it was Channel 10 Boston, NBC affiliate. They told the outlet that the prosecution didn't show enough compassion towards Clancy. What is wrong with these women? What is wrong with these women? I am without, I don't know. What about the compassion that Lindsay Clancy could have shown to her children if we wanted to have that discussion? This is just weird. Listen to this. This is cut 15. Listen to this female juror. I mean, they just ran to the press, running their mouths. Listen.
5: We read to him on numerous occasions the definition of reasonable doubt from Judge Sullivan's instruction. He actually said one day in the end, well, why don't we have the judge come in and read it again? And we were like, no, we have it in front of us. We don't need that. And we would highlight it and, you know, so-and-so, this is the definition of reasonable doubt. But he had the hardest time getting off the fact that viciously killed her children.
4: He just couldn't get over the fact that she viciously killed her children. Yeah, methodically even. Yeah, very methodically and very viciously. Exactly. This one woman said that she and other co-jurors were trying to acquit Lindsay Clancy from day one. This is cut 16. This is why they should have been sequestered.
6: That person, the majority of the room was trying to kind of sway that person from the very beginning.
7: So where did you come down from the very beginning? Like, what was your vote?
6: So originally I felt as though she was guilty and she was criminally responsible for it. And maybe I still believe that in a certain way.
4: Wow. They were pushing to acquit her and they would not listen to anyone else. By the way, I meant the defense attorney, not the prosecution, earlier when I said the prosecutor. It was defense attorney that went after the one lone juror. So they were trying to say that they were absolutely trying to acquit her from the beginning. And they were mad at this man because he was messing up their grand plans. That's what it sounds like. This is crazy. Listen to this. This is cut 18. This just makes me sick. Listen. Good grief.
8: As for the defense attorney, Kevin Reddington.
9: He was entertaining, which was good because we needed some of that.
10: Yeah. And arrogant at the same time.
8: Yes.
10: Like arrogant and entertaining. He would go back and forth between that.
8: Yeah.
11: But compassionate.
10: Yes.
11: With his arrogance.
10: His compassion towards Lindsay was amazing.
8: As for the jury.
4: I wouldn't want to have wine with these women because I'd be afraid they'd try to slip me a Mickey. They seem like Misery, like the women from, the movie, Kathy Bates, Misery, that's who these women are. They're all that character. What was that character's name? They're all that woman from Misery. Remember she broke James Caan's legs? Remember that? Oh, that's what they seem like.
12: Kathy Bates?
4: Yeah, but no, what was Kathy Bates's? Was it like Dolores? I'm not going to Google it. It's not important. But that is crazy. And reasonable doubt does not mean proof beyond all reasonable doubt. They had this explained to them, like explaining how you would do a paint by numbers painting. And these broads are sitting there, I don't know. I mean, he had so much compassion towards Lindsay. You're fame whores who just want to brush up against the notoriety that this case is giving the people involved. It's really pathetic to see. Like, maybe we need to bring back, you know what? Maybe we don't need to pay women and make them welfare queens and also paying the subsidies for illegal aliens using a program that was devised by communist, quote unquote, feminists in Marxist Russia. We don't need to do that. We just need to bring back daytime soap operas for this faction of females that desperately need that, like in their lives, right? Good heavens. Does that make you worried about due process? I mean, I don't know if sequestering them would have helped in this case, especially when the one anonymous juror said that they were from the get-go, they wanted an acquittal. So it seems like you had an issue of sexism right out of the gate. That's what I'm getting. Does that seem to you guys out there, Kane, does that seem like it's...
12: Yeah.
4: It was an issue of sexism.
12: I have a feeling that sequestering would have helped a little bit. We still would have seen insane women on the jury, but I don't think there would be one holdout. And then now we're hearing from other jurors that day one they were trying to get everyone to acquit. This seems fishy to me.
4: Yeah, I wouldn't. Man, can you imagine? I don't know. But here's the sad thing: there are copycat cases of this. And I know you guys have heard about them. There was the Illinois mom. Remember the Illinois mom that you guys heard about? She was charged with first-degree murder after she hung her sweet little, like, two-year-old boy in the basement of their family home just, like, 2 weeks ago. You know what they found on her phone? These weird, obsessive texts about Lindsey Clancy, about the trial, before they found. Her name's Corey Walsh, 40. She was charged with first-degree murder, and apparently she had some pretty crazy texts in a group. It was a group chat. And she was like, oh, it was the she believed Lindsey Clancy was innocent. I mean, all this stuff. And then it came out through these texts that she was talking about poisoning her own husband. She literally said, per the affidavit, that she was going to poison him with a drink, that she had a drink and a number of prescription bottles at the ready. That's crazy. She was in this group chat that peddled, like, nonsense. It's like a busybody group of dumb broads that were sitting here texting about the Clancy case, and they were, like, really crazy. I can't imagine. And so you have this copycat case. Neighbors discovered the little boy in hanging from the rafters in the basement. They found him. They live outside of Chicago. Apparently, she then, the Corey Walsh, the mother, tried to use a really dull kitchen knife to performatively cut her wrist and thighs, you know, like where it's the fattiest. And then lay down in the bathtub and acted as though she was really trying to kill herself, whichever she's not. It's not. This is wild. Now, her attorney is the same attorney that represented Casey Anthony. Interesting. I mean, looking at her, she's got crazy eyes, I'm telling you right now. She has crazy eyes. You see her? Do you see her? Her mugshot, she has complete, I mean, crazy eyes. What do we talk about? If they got crazy eyes, what does that mean? They're crazy.
13: Run.
4: Look at her eyes, man. Like, even when she's in a picture holding her kids, I'm like, I can still see the crazy in it. It's just so sad. It is so sad to me. And I get it. Now there are people that are like, what is happening with women in this country that we, or is it maybe that the Lindsey Clancy case is putting a spotlight on all of these cases and there aren't more cases of women hurting their kids? I don't know. I think at this point, the social contagion of things is out of control because people are terminally online. Terminally online. They live their entire lives online. Oh, Kane's sending me all these screenshots. Yes. I'm not. But is it due to copycat or is it just, and I hate saying it like this because I'm not saying this as a way to suggest that it's normal, but is it a regular amount of horrific crimes of this nature, or and it just seems like it's there are more of them because of social media, maybe also because of this case drawing more attention to crimes of this nature, or are there more cases legitimately of these sorts of heinous crimes? I mean, I feel like that deserves exploration. I don't think it's enough to beg the question, but I do think it deserves exploration for sure. We have more on the way. We've got headlines coming up as we move. The folks who help make the program possible. It is the people over at Chapter, because you know Medicare can be incredibly confusing on purpose, and there's a reason why, right? I mean, they want you overpaying and undercover so they can fund it for other people. Yay, Medicare. 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
25: And now, all of the news you would probably miss. It's time for Dana's Quick Five.
4: Okay, so first up, this journalist accuses Ohio's main newspaper of putting her name on an AI Express Desk article while she was on her honeymoon without her knowledge. She says that her place of employment just AI'd up a whole piece and put her name on it. And just ended up finding out. She asked, does Cleveland.com think they own my name now? It's the Plain Dealer, the largest newspaper in Ohio. And it was done without her knowledge or approval. And it was generated, they said, by the Cleveland.com Express Desk, which uses AI tools in assist in producing content. But it's reviewed and edited by staff. But she didn't write it, though. So does she get paid for it, you think, if she didn't write it? That's really scary that they do that. Let's see. An MMA fighter says he's been offered $500,000 to fight a chimpanzee, but scientists warn that the injuries could be catastrophic. And I also think it's incredibly mean. And I am completely against that. Not just because this guy would have his face ripped off, but because it would be mean to the monkey, too. Honestly, that's like dog fighting. And I think all of that, that's capital punishment offense. Capital punishment. No. A man smashes a FedEx truck into his ex-girlfriend's house before he chased her into the street and stabbed her repeatedly. Was this Lindsay Clancy's insanity? It's just Clancy's sanity, right? It's just in Clancy. That's all it was. I'm going to try to figure out something. But it was in Lexington. Dario Williams faces charges including murder related to domestic violence and first-degree burglary, as well as fourth-degree domestic violence and second-degree criminal mischief, all tied to this unrelated warrant. And the victim, 34 years old. Just sad. I mean, she didn't survive her injuries. She was pronounced dead. They pronounced her dead later that day, but she was brought to the hospital still alive. Her injuries were life-threatening, and she didn't make it. So they took him into custody. Death penalty, capital punishment. Just smush him off this mortal coil. And apparently you had three middle school kids that were walking to the library. They heard a woman crying for help beneath a bridge. Normally, I would say that's how the clown with the balloons gets you. But they actually took action to save this woman's life. Three middle school students. They were walking to town. They heard something unusual. This is literally like an 80s movie. She was unable to move or walk. She had fallen there and had no way to get help, and they were able to save her. 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
1: Welcome back to the program. Dana Lash with you. We are at the bottom of this third hour. You can listen terrestrially coast to coast. You can also watch us online. There's a number of places. I mean, just find us. I feel like, hey, we're just on the internet. Let's just go there. I'm a little salty right now.
2: Yeah?
1: Yeah. I'm a little salty because my friend and guest, who's getting ready to come, he's like in the wings right now. He was off grid for a month. What is that? Like, what is even that?
2: That's heaven.
1: I mean, how does someone do that? Dave Rubin, who everybody knows as host of Rubin Report, he also has a number of books out. How did you survive, first off, my friend? It's good to see you. You look like rested and all of that nonsense. But how did you stay offline for an entire month when there are so many hot takes that you could have been giving on the internet? Like, I mean, what did you, like, how did you get through a day with not having any digital drama? What's that like?
3: Well, first off, Dana, it's always good to see you. I have to say, that self-promotion you just did there, that was spot on broadcast pro. Like, you know where to find me. Do I really have to explain this to you people anymore? That's what you just did right there. And I know why you do it, because your audience knows you. They love you. They're probably subscribed already. You can only repeat the same thing so many times. That's partly why I decided to do this off the grid thing. This was my 10th year doing it. So what I do in Off the Grid August is no phone, no social media, no TV. And now it's mostly because of having kids. Like, if Netflix is around and we need to just watch a movie to calm everybody down at night, we'll do that. But that is it. I mean, I don't pay attention. You know, if I go into a pizza place and there's CNN on, I won't walk in. I mean, I really just avoid absolutely everything. And what I have found over the last few years doing this, the first couple of years I did it, it was sort of a joke. I had just gotten a little bit of success. I was like, I don't know, let me just try something crazy. It seems like we're all going crazy. Doom scrolling, and I could just use a break. Now I realize it has become maybe the most important part of what I do, because Dana, you've been, I think, particularly sharp lately, especially on X, and I think really hitting all the right notes. And it's like, we've watched so many of our friends, or I should say maybe former friends and colleagues, go off the deep end and just chase clicks and have the algorithm break their brain and take completely reverse positions than they took 2 months ago, which was reverse of what they took 4 months ago, down the road on that. And I think one of the reasons that I've largely remain sane and a decent voice in all of this, to whatever extent I am, is that I step away. I get off the hamster wheel. I really, people ask me what I do during the month. For 10 days of it this year, we went to Greece, and I literally sat, you will not believe this, but it is true, I sat at the right at the edge of the ocean, my feet in the sand in a chair, and for days I did not read, I barely talked to anybody, and I would just dump out information that I didn't want to think about anymore. Or I would have a topic that I've been, you know, something that we've been wrestling with throughout the year, let's say. And I would try to think, how can I approach this a new way? How can I be a little better at that? You know, but I really used the time to just like get rid of the angst, the craziness, all of the, you know, I forgot the names of a lot of people. I come back and then I have to remember Pramila Jayapal and Al Sayed and all these crazy people. And it's like, I just don't think about any of it. And then I'm able to come back fresh and renewed and everything else. And just one other thing real quick, you'll love this. So I barely talk to anybody. There, like half a day could go by, I haven't said anything. I'm sitting on a beach on a very remote island in Greece. There's about 20 other people at the beach. I mean, I'm talking, I was on a place that was barely populated. And a woman comes up to me, very pretty woman comes up to me, and I'm just, my mind is in just another world, right? And she says, Dave, how you doing? And I was like, who is this? It's a fan, I don't know. It was Nicole Sapphire, Dr. Nicole Sapphire.
1: Oh my gosh.
3: Who I'm sure you know, who's probably been on your show. You know, she's been great on COVID, and I believe she is now nominated to be Surgeon General and will probably be going through the confirmation process soon enough. But I thought, man, I'm in the most remote place on earth. And here I bump into her. And then after a few days of this, because then we ended up sort of sitting near each other, she couldn't believe that I wasn't reading a book or looking at a phone or talking to anyone. I barely swam. I literally just sat there. Look at the ocean. There were beautiful, there were wonderful winds.
1: You were comatose in a beautiful location.
3: Yeah. And you know, there's the, you saw The Odyssey, right?
1: Oh, no, not, I have, I've read it. I had to in school. Okay, I haven't seen it. Not because I'm like a pro, I just don't have the time.
3: Fair enough.
1: I will
3: totally
1: go see
3: fair.
1: It.
3: There, for those people that saw The Odyssey, there's a moment in The Odyssey where Odysseus and his men are stuck on an island, and the reason they're stuck on the island is because of these winds, these summer winds that have kicked up. And we were in Greece during those summer winds. There's a Greek word for it, maltima or something. I'm forgetting the exact word, but the winds were whipping the sun across the water, and it was the most magical thing to stare at day after day. And I didn't think of Zorhan Mamdani, and I didn't think of Adam Schiff, and I didn't think of Marco Rubio or Donald Trump either, and that's just fine.
1: So, you know, Dave, we're talking with our good friend Dave Rubin at Rubin Report. It's why you were, you know, because you're, I love that journey for you, sitting there by the water, just sitting. Some things happened here, a little nutty. I don't know if you know.
3: Well, the only thing that I was, I mean, Dolly Parton died. That was the one that I was
1: horrible.
3: Very upset about.
1: That's like the worst of it. Yeah. And then, like, there were three other people, rule of threes, my grandma, one goes and two others got to go. I don't know. They got to hold hands as they venture into the abyss of death. But, apparently while you were gone and you came back, apparently it's okay for women to go nuts and kill their kids.
3: So, all right. So this was the one. So Dr.
1: Sorry.
3: Drew Pinsky, he brought me back online and he got me caught up with everything that I missed about a 2-hour show. And the only one that I felt that had real stickiness, is this Lindsay Clancy trial. And this thing, it is so profoundly obscene what is going on here on every level whatsoever. Look, it simply, you can have empathy and sympathy for a mother who has postpartum depression, and then obviously there's another version of it which is postpartum psychosis, right. Although I had a therapist on who told me that is not what Lindsay had, because in psychosis you could never be pre-planning all of this as she did by sending her husband out of the house and everything else. Psychosis would not allow you to do that. But let's just say you could have sympathy for a mother going through postpartum depression. You can have sympathy for someone that has been perhaps misprescribed drugs and going through certain withdrawal. You can have all of those issues. Add 10 other ones on that I can't even think of right now. All of that does not excuse killing your children. You cannot kill your children, and if you kill your children, you have to go to jail. That's the legal, obvious part of this. And then to watch what's largely women, but it's not just women, across the political aisle, some of them conservative, which is really weird to me, to watch them say, oh, the husband did it, or they can understand why she did it, or this insane trend, Dana, that I'm sure you've seen, women holding their babies saying, you know, something on TikTok like,
1: same,
3: I understand.
1: Lindsay.
3: I mean, it's demonic at the highest possible level. It is unearthing something that I think is really, this is a Pandora's box that we are unearthing. Once you say, well, there's some reason that you're allowed to murder people, which, by the way, we shouldn't be surprised by. Let's not forget, the left has been saying you're allowed to murder healthcare CEOs if you don't like
1: them.
3: Daylight, you're allowed to kill a bunch of Jews if you don't like where they live. That's okay. You're allowed to, I don't know, shoot a president if you don't like him. Once you go down that route, man, everything's game, because there's someone on the other side who will feel the same thing about you.
1: Yeah, and it didn't help, too. We played audio. I'm sure that you've seen this, getting prepared for your program. But we played audio earlier of these female jurors that were talking to the NBC affiliate in Boston. That really made me nervous about due process. And what we were discussing is, would it have even helped for them to be sequestered? Because it came out from one of the jurors who was anonymous, a female. She said these other women, they came in day one, like focused on acquittal. And they were really angry at this, God love him, one lone holdout who was like, I'm not buying it and I don't agree. But they were very from the get-go, which makes me wonder, okay, well, in this kind of society, Dave, how can anybody be guaranteed of like actual nonpartisan due process?
3: I think it was yesterday, the day before, I tweeted basically that, like, this is really making me question the jury process. Now, I don't know what a better system would be. Maybe there'll be some AI system. I have no idea. But a jury, right, and that's, we can do a million reasons that would be dystopian and scary.
1: Fine. But there's no good options.
3: Right. Maybe it's not that. But if you live in a time with a certain mass psychosis or a completely upside down moral calculator, I don't see how putting people in a jury of their peers, when it's not really their peers, it's people who view the world in a completely perverse way. I don't know how that makes sense. I mean, I'm sure one of the videos you're talking about, I think, is the one where the woman says something to the effect of, you know, we sat with him and we highlighted certain things and everything, but he just couldn't get over the fact that she viciously killed her children. And it's like, I'm not going to curse, but it's like, yeah, lady, he just couldn't get over that fact because they are the victims and the husband is the victim. So again, there is something really, really dangerous happening right now. And, you know, you probably saw Clay Travis's tweet on this about how could anyone trust a woman in power? And that's not the way it should be, but how AOC's freezing her eggs. So I'm to believe she's going to run for president and then, I don't know, give birth at some point and we're going to trust her hormonal state of being to have the nuclear codes. Is crazy.
1: Yeah, that.
3: I don't want to make this political, but you could just extrapolate.
1: No, but and as a woman, I have that. I mean, I have sons, so I'm looking at it through the vein of, well, who's going to be raising my grandkids in the future? Like, who's going to be one of the parents in the household for my grandkids? And you get nervous because then, and as a parent, you make it all about like your family unit, and you're thinking, golly, what are these kids in for if this is the state of society? Because what shocked me wasn't, I was so glad to see like-minded people like us, you know, be sensible about it. Did it shock you the number of women that, just to be frank, weren't?
3: I actually couldn't believe it. So remember, I'm off the grid, so the story had already burst forth. And then I get back. I spoke to my friend Isabel Brown, who I'm sure you know. And, you know, she's a young conservative influencer, so she's really big with Gen Z conservatives. And she was telling me the amount of followers that she's lost. She lost about 20,000 Instagram followers in a day or two.
1: She was taking
3: the position that basically you and I have, what I think is the most moral and legally sound and everything else. And again, that's not that is not dismissing postpartum depression. It's not dismissing any of the side effects of these crazy psychotropic drugs. And we should have all sorts of conversations about that. But also try to imagine. So you just mentioned you're the mother of sons. So imagine if one of your sons was married to a woman and they have a kid, and now the kid's 6 months old and she puts up the trend holding the baby, "I get you, Lindsay." What is your responsibility now as the grandmother? What is your son supposed to do as a father? There is an awful lot of young men in America who are grappling with that right now, who saw suddenly their wife put something on TikTok that feels like she might kill the kid. That's not sarcasm. I'm not being hyperbolic. That's basically what they're saying.
1: I don't feel that any spouse should ever look at social media and see what their spouse posted and go, "Oh, what is that? Oh my gosh." I just feel like maybe that should be something agreed upon between couples. Like, don't do that. We got to get moving though. My good friend Dave Rubin, it's so good to see you. You're never allowed to leave again, because I feel like part of this that happened because you were on a beach in Greece, and you know, the fates just were trying to, like, he's having too much fun and relaxing time. We have to level it out somewhere. So you're never allowed to leave again. Dave Rubin.
3: Well, sorry.
1: Good to see you. At Rubin Report, go and find him. Go find his books as well. It's so good to see you. Thanks,
3: guys. Good to see you, Dana.
1: We have more to come, folks, as we wrap up this third hour of broadcasting. And as we do so, we're capitalists. God bless America. We cannot do it without tipping our hat to the people who make it possible, like Webroot. Now, look, I can tell you that you know the same thing I'm getting ready to tell you. We live in 2026, right? 2026. We know that there are bad people out there that are looking online and watching what you do and trying to exploit any vulnerabilities that you may have. And this is where Webroot comes in, especially as everybody's going back to school and you're spending more and more time online, homework, research, assignments, portals, health checkup portals. Everybody goes back to the dentist at this time. So you're online a lot. 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
4: The midterms are almost here, and Republicans could be in deep trouble. Polls show Democrats leading in key races. Tonight, Rob Finnerty on Newsmax reveals the growing threat from the DSA and the radical left. With less than 60 days to go, Finnerty says it's time for the GOP to hit the panic button. The House may go, and control of the Senate is up for grabs. Gas prices, mortgage rates, health care, and out-of-control national debt. Americans are angry, and the progressive left wants total control of Congress. Tallarico, El Sayed, AOC, Bernie Sanders. Finnerty reveals President Trump's secret plan to fight back and what you can do to help him. Don't miss Finnerty tonight at 8 p.m. Eastern on Newsmax. 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
1: Welcome back to the program. Dana Lash with you. And, the RNC this week, I keep finding more and more out about. I have to tell you, I had a dinner last night with some folks in town from the RNC, and the feeling about how the Texas GOP has run this thing is, people are livid. I mean, if you are an elected official, like, there are Texas lawmakers that are not speaking at the midterm convention in Texas. I think Ken Paxton's speaking. I don't know. Is he? Do you know if he's speaking or not? Is he scheduled to speak at the RNC? Because I heard someone said, well, I was told by two people that you have to pay to speak. And I'm thinking, oh my gosh, if he has to pay to speak, he's not going to be, he's got to use all of his money for campaigning. But everyone agreed, we're like, this was done as a fundraiser when it desperately needed to be a get out the vote type rally, as opposed to a fundraiser. Because now they have all of these tickets that they can't get rid of. They were keeping them back because they were charging astronomical amounts to get in there. And then when nothing was moving, they started giving them out. And then that began being promoted by the media as there's no interest in GOP. So that the media is saying that is indicative of no enthusiasm for Republicans. And Democrats are just going to be all the more victorious during midterms. They made a BS narrative because they ran it so poorly. It's incredibly frustrating to see that. So that's why I told you this yesterday. That's why there's a lot of tickets, because it's not because people, there isn't momentum. It's that they didn't run this properly at all. All right. Kane, I'm going to let you have it for today in stupidity. Oh, can I just, I'm just going to interrupt at one point though and yell it out. Go ahead.
14: It's Candace Owens. Let's do this. I had no idea.
1: McAber.
14: If I feel bad about myself, it's just a lack of steam. I had no idea, but
1: you wait, steam.
14: Yeah. Listen to what she says here.
15: And when you get up there, you sort of realize that these people do not have any self-esteem whatsoever.
1: Self-esteem?
14: Self-esteem.
1: Yeah. Self-esteem.
14: It's not just an anecdote.
1: Self-esteem. Macabre architecture.
14: Quit delegitimatizing her.
1: Don't delegitimize me.
14: It's just an anecdote.
1: Self-esteem. Yeah, it's a new anecdote. Anecdote. Self-esteem. Who would win a spelling bee between her and Al Sharpton? I don't know. Yeah, folks, that does it for us today. I'll be back with you tomorrow. Kisses. Oh, also on Waters tonight.
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We're sorry. 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

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We're sorry, due to content restrictions, this stream is not available in your area right now. 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We're sorry, due to content restrictions, this stream is not available in your area right now. 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We're sorry, due to content restrictions, this stream is not available in your area right now. 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We're sorry, due to content restrictions.

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We're sorry, due to content restrictions, this stream is not. 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

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We're sorry, due to content restrictions, this stream is not available in your area right now. Please try again later. If you feel this is an error, please try again later. 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We're sorry, due to content restrictions, this stream is not available in your area right now. 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We're sorry, due to content restrictions, this stream is not available in your area right now. 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We're sorry, due to content restrictions, again. We're sorry, due to content restrictions, this stream is not available in your area right now. 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

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We're sorry. 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We're sorry. 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We're sorry. 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We're sorry. 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Please try again later. If you feel this is an error, If you feel this is an error, please enable location services on your device and try again. We're sorry. 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We're sorry. 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We're sorry. 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We're sorry. 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Please try again later. If you feel

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We're sorry. 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We're sorry. 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We're sorry. 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We're sorry. 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We're sorry. 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We're sorry. 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We're sorry. 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We're sorry. 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We're sorry. 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We're sorry. 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We're sorry. 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We're sorry. 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We're sorry. 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

Enable location services on your device and try again. 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

Enable location services on your device and try again. We're sorry. 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We're sorry. 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We're sorry. 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

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If you feel this is an error, please enable location services on your device and try again. We're sorry. 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

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We're sorry. 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We're sorry. 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

Please enable location services on your device and try again. 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Please try again. We're sorry. 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

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We're sorry. 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We're sorry. 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We're sorry. 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We're sorry. 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We're sorry. 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We're sorry. Due to content restrictions, this stream is not available in your area right now. 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We're sorry. 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We're sorry. 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We're sorry. 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We're sorry. 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

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If you feel this is an error, please enable location services on your device and try again. 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Please try again later. If you feel this stream is not available in your area right now. 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

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We're sorry, due to content restrictions, this stream is not available in your area right now. 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
1: 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We're sorry. 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We're sorry. 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We're sorry. 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We're sorry. 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We're sorry. 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We're sorry. 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We're sorry. 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

subscription services on your device and try again. We're sorry. 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

your area right now. 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

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We're sorry, due to content restrictions, this stream is not available in your area right now. 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We're sorry, due to content restrictions, this stream is not available in your area right now. 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We're sorry, due to content restrictions, this stream is not available in your area right now. 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

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Try again. We're sorry. Due to content restrictions, this stream is not available in your area right now. 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We're sorry. Due to content restrictions, this stream is not available in your area right now. 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We're sorry. 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We're sorry. 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We're sorry. 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We're sorry. 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We're sorry. 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We're sorry. 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We're sorry. 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We're sorry. 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We're sorry. 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

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Due to content restrictions, this stream is not available in your area right now. 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We're sorry. 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

in your area right now. 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We're sorry, due to content restrictions, this stream is not available in your area right now. 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We're sorry, due to content restrictions, this stream is not available in your area right now. Please try again later. If you feel this is an error, please enable later. 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

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We're sorry. 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We're sorry. 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We're sorry. 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We're sorry. 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We're sorry. 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If you feel this is an error, please enable location content restrictions. 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We're sorry. 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We're sorry. 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We're sorry. 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We're sorry. 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We're sorry. 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We're sorry. 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

Due to content restrictions, this stream is not available in your area right now. 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

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We're sorry, due to content restrictions, this stream is not available in your area right now. 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
If you feel this is

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We're sorry, due to content restrictions, this stream is not available in your area right now. 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We're sorry, due to content restrictions, this stream is not available in your area right now. 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

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We're sorry. 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We're sorry. 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We're sorry. 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We're sorry. 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We're sorry. Due to content restrictions, this stream is not available in your area right now. Please try again later. If you feel this is an error, please sorry. 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We're sorry. Due to content restrictions, this stream is not available in your area right now. 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We're sorry. Due to content restrictions, this stream is not available in your area right now. 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We're sorry. 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We're sorry. 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We're sorry. 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We're sorry. 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We're sorry. 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We're sorry. 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

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We're sorry, due to content restrictions, this stream is not available in your area right now. 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We're sorry, due to content restrictions, this stream is not available in your area right now. 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

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We're sorry. 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We're sorry. 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We're sorry. 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We're sorry. 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We're sorry. 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We're sorry. 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We're sorry. 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We're sorry. 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We're sorry. 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We're sorry. 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We're sorry. 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Please try again later.

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1: 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We're sorry. 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We're sorry. 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We're sorry. 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We're sorry. 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We're sorry. 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We're sorry. 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We're sorry. 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We're sorry. 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We're sorry. 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We're sorry. 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We're sorry. 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

restrictions, this stream is not available in your area right now. 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We're sorry. 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

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We're sorry. 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

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We're sorry, due to content restrictions, this stream is not available in your area right now. 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

people in your area right now. 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We're sorry, due to content restrictions, this stream is not available in your area right now. 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

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We're sorry. 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We're sorry. 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We're sorry. 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Please try again later. If you feel in your area right now, please try again later. 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We're sorry. 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

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Due to content restrictions, this stream is not available in your area right now. 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If you feel this is an error, we're sorry. 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We're sorry. 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We're sorry. 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We're sorry. 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

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Please try again later. If you feel this is an

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We're sorry. 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We're sorry. 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

in your area right now. 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

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We're sorry. 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We're sorry, due to content restrictions, this stream is not available in your area right now. 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We're sorry, due to content restrictions, this stream is not available in your area right now. 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We're sorry, due to content restrictions, this stream is not available in your area right now. 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

is an error, please enable location services on your device and try again. 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We're sorry, due to content restrictions, this stream is not available in your area right now. 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We're sorry, due to content restrictions, this stream is not available in your area right now. 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We're sorry, due to content restrictions, this stream is not available in your area right now. 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We're sorry, due to content restrictions, this stream is not available in your area right now. Please try again later. 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We're sorry, due to content restrictions, this stream is not available in your area right now. Please try again later. 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We're sorry, due to content restrictions, this stream is not available in your area right now. 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We're sorry, due to content restrictions, this stream is not available in your area right now. 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We're sorry, due to content restrictions, this stream is not available in your area again. We're sorry, due to content restrictions, this stream is not available in your area right now. 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

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Please try again later. 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We're sorry. 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

advice and try again. 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We're sorry, due to content restrictions, this stream is not available in your area right now. Please try again later. If you feel this is an error,

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Please try again later. We're sorry. 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We're sorry. 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

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We're sorry, due to content restrictions, this stream is not available in your area right now. 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We're sorry, due to content restrictions, this stream is not available in your area right now. 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We're sorry, due to content restrictions, this stream is not available in your area right now. 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We're sorry, due to content restrictions, this stream is not available in your area right now. 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We're sorry, due to content restrictions, this stream is not available in your area right now. 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We're sorry, due to content restrictions, this stream is not available in your area right now. 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We're sorry, due to content restrictions, this stream is not available in your area right now. 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

in your area right now. 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We're sorry. 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

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We're sorry. 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We're sorry. 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We're sorry. 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We're sorry. 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We're sorry. 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We're sorry. 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

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Due to content restrictions, this stream is not available in your area right now. 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We're sorry. 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We're sorry. 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We're sorry. 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We're sorry. 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We're sorry. 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Please try again later. If you feel this is an error, this stream is not available in your area right now. 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We're sorry. 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We're sorry. 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We're sorry. 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We're sorry. 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

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We're sorry, due to content restrictions, this stream is not available in your area right now. Please try again later. Right now. Please try again later. 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

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We're sorry. 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

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We're sorry. 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We're sorry. 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We're sorry. 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We're sorry. 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

subscription services on your device and try again. We're sorry, due to content restrictions, this stream is not available in your area right now. 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We're sorry, due to content restrictions, this stream is not available in your area right now. 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

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We're sorry. 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We're sorry. Due to content restrictions, this stream is not available in your area right now. 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

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We're sorry, due to content restrictions, this stream is not available in your area right now. 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We're sorry, due to content restrictions, this stream is not available in your area right now. 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We're sorry, due to content restrictions, this stream is not available in your area right now. 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If you feel this is an error, please enable location services on your device and try again. We're sorry, due to content restrictions, this stream is not available in your area right now. Please try again later. If you feel this is an error, please due to content restrictions, this stream is not available in your area right now. 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We're sorry, due to content restrictions, this stream is not available in your area right now. 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We're sorry, due to content restrictions, this stream is not available in your area right now. 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We're sorry, due to content restrictions, this stream is not available in your area right now. 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We're sorry, due to content restrictions, this stream is not available in your area right now. 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We're sorry, due to content restrictions, this stream is not available in your area right now. Please try again later. If you feel this is an error,
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We're sorry. 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We're sorry, due to content restrictions, this stream is not available in your area right now. 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We're sorry, due to content restrictions, this stream is not available in your area right now. 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We're sorry, due to content restrictions, this stream is not available in your area right now. 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We're sorry, due to content restrictions, this stream is not available in your area right now. 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We're sorry, due to content restrictions, this stream is not available in your area right now. 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We're sorry, due to content restrictions, this stream is not available in your area right now. 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

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We're sorry. 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

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We're sorry, due to content restrictions, this stream is not available in your area right now. 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We're sorry, due to content restrictions, this stream is not available in your area right now. 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We're sorry, due to content restrictions, and try again. We're sorry, due to content restrictions, this stream is not available in your area right now. 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We're sorry, due to content restrictions, this stream is not available in your area right now. 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We're sorry, due to content restrictions, this stream is not available in your area right now. 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We're sorry, due to content restrictions, this stream is not available in your area right now. 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

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We're sorry, due to content restrictions, this stream is not available in your area right now. 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We're sorry, due to content restrictions, this stream is not available in your area right now. 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We're sorry, due to content restrictions, this stream is not available in your area right now. 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We're sorry, and try again. We're sorry, due to content restrictions, this stream is not available in your area right now. 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